I said, what was, I forget the question I asked. I said, how many of you are happy? I think it was something like that. And nobody raised their hand. I mean, this is sixth graders. And I said, what's the matter? And this one kid put up his hand, he said, I'm bored. I said, you're in the sixth grade and you're bored? He said, yes. Well, you see, that's very, very possible. And so tonight, I think this is a good family subject. If we talk about loneliness, pain, and suffering. Now you say, well, pain is suffering. Not always. I would say most of the time pain is suffering, but not all suffering is pain. Oh, now we got a whole different story. A lot of people suffer and they have nothing physically wrong with them. In fact, sometimes you don't know even why you're suffering. You will go up to somebody and say, how are you feeling? He says, I feel rotten. Well, what's wrong? I don't know. Well, if you feel rotten, why don't you know? Well, we don't know. We just feel rotten. Is it the weather? Sometimes. You didn't get what you wanted most of the time. Things didn't go your way. And that's a kind of suffering, but it's not pain. But it's a kind of pain in the heart. And that kind of pain we call suffering, but it's not physical, it's not mental, it's not even emotional. It's just a kind of poutiness. People who pout, you know people who pout? Does anybody know somebody who pouts? Isn't that aggravating? Oh, ugh. How are you? I'm all right. What's wrong? Nothing. Is there something wrong with you? No. Why are you acting like that? Nothing wrong. Pout. Oh, I think that there is absolutely nothing that sends me off a wall. It's somebody who pouts. Because really, you see, it's a matter of either not getting your will, things didn't go your way. That's why we pout. We're not going to go into pouty people right now. We're going to go into loneliness. That is an O up here, in case you don't think I can spell. Sometimes I can't. Now, there's something in loneliness. There's a kind of fear. There's a kind of fear in loneliness. And it kind of goes right through your bones. Because you can be lonely in the midst of a lot of people. You know, some loneliness is an absence of friendship or an absence of people, an absence of companionship. So it's an absence. It's a fear and it's an absence. An absence of something or someone. But now there's a kind of loneliness that has nothing to do with people. Somebody in this audience, there's a lot of people around, and you can still be lonely. See, it's also an absence, though. Many times in our life, it's the absence of God. The absence of God. The absence of that fulfillment that allows you to feel within your very heart the Lord God. Father, Son, and Holy Spirit. Now, you may not have anyone around you. A lot of people listening to me tonight are all alone in your homes. Your husband has died. You may have 9 kids, but they're all gone. And you're all by yourself. And that whole bit you heard when you were young and married, and it said, oh, you got to have kids because they take care of you when you're old, forget it. Forget it.
The only thing some of them are interested in is your will. If I were you, I'd spend it all. I wouldn't leave them anything. Because you're only going to fight over it. And it isn't worth it. Give it away now. I got a nice place for you to try that. So it's always an absence. If it's an absence of God, there is emptiness. There's emptiness. Real, there's something inside that's a vacuum. A real, honest-to-goodness vacuum. And that's one of the big problems today, you see. Once you feel that vacuum that can come from loneliness, you try to fill it. Oh, now there's where you made your big mistake. You fill it with the wrong things. You lose alcohol. That only makes you forget for a little bit. I never understood alcoholism. Because you feel bad before you drink. Then you feel rotten after you drink. And then you go back and drink again. And there's a short span of time where you feel on top of the world and you can forget this pain or this loneliness, but it's very short. The next day, you got to take Tylenol, aspirin, black coffee. I mean, you take the whole bit. And you're trying to fill a vacuum that's got a hole in it. See, because that kind of filling, fulfillment, is not fulfillment at all. It just gives you a bad headache. And do you look droopy in the morning? Big bags under your eyes, and you can walk down the grocery store to get a loaf of bread, and everybody knows you've been drunk. That's how bad you look. So your face changes, and everything goes to pot. Because we're trying to fill a vacuum. See, we're trying to fill something that we can't fill with anything or anyone but God. And you can have a happy family. Your children can be ideal. But there's still going to be, at times, a loneliness. And that's good. Because sometimes that loneliness is from God. You say loneliness is from God? Some kinds of loneliness are. There's a loneliness that comes when God is trying to raise you from this degree of prayer to that degree of prayer. See, in prayer, we're going to have a little lesson in prayer tonight. Didn't intend it, but it looks like it fits. We start out by just talking to God. And then after we begin to talk to God, we feel there's something missing. And so we begin to meditate. What does that mean? And you say, I take a picture of the Lord. Just say the agony in the garden. And I use my imagination. That's what God gave it to me for. And I picture the agony in the garden. And with that imagination, I walk up to Jesus, and I kneel beside him, and I put my hand on his hand. And this is a meditation. It's what we call mental prayer. And I just sit with him, maybe for 10, 15, 20 minutes. And then I begin to talk to him. And I'll say maybe, Jesus, I'm so sorry that you have to suffer like this for me. Don't look at the rest of the world, but for me. And I don't want to displease you. I don't want to hurt you. Now, you can go on with that, what we call meditation, a mental prayer. You're not saying anything. It's not vocal. It's not spontaneous. It's just a vocal, just a mental prayer. And then all of a sudden, a kind, you go and you're all enthused and you make great mental prayer, and all of a sudden you go back, you can't think of a thing.
I mean, your imagination is dead, and your memory is dead, and you look at the scriptures, and it seems

like straw, and you get a spiritual book, and it seems like more straw. And the first thing you know, you're lonely. Because all of a sudden, this wonderful crutch you had, taken away. It's gone. And now you don't know what to do. That spiritual loneliness, you see? We have the loneliness here, and then we have spiritual loneliness. Spiritual loneliness. And it is from God. Many of these things are from human beings or the lack of human beings, and they're perfectly human. They're human. And we all go through them. I don't care who you are or where you are. Men on ships have it, men in the Army, in the Air Corps, men who travel and men who are salesmen. Everybody has a certain kind. In fact, loneliness sometimes gets you in trouble because you try to fulfill it in the wrong way. We call it adultery. Doing that, the nasty little word. But it doesn't work either. See, nothing works except to be filled with that only one who can fill your heart and mind and soul. There is no way. Now, so then after we've gone from prayer, vocal prayer, to meditation, then the Lord is trying to look at us and say, gaze at me, look at me. Don't bother about thinking. Don't bother about saying anything. Just look at me. Now, we're not talking about transcendental meditation. We're not talking about centering prayer and all these things that mess you up. We're talking about honest to goodness, gazing at God. Just being aware of His wondrous, awesome presence. Did you ever do that? Huh? Did you ever sit down, sit under a tree? Or go out in the woods, or look at a sunrise and sunset. Did you ever do that? And all of a sudden you say, wow. And you're lost. You can't say anything. Some of you are married people, or you maybe been going out, or you have a fiancé. If you really love each other, the greatest times you love is when you can't say anything. Why does a boy and girl walk down the street holding hands, not saying a word? They never say a word. They're not talking to each other. They're not doing anything. It's a phenomena. It's a strangest thing I ever saw. They're holding hands and they're going down the street like they're deaf and dumb. They never say a word. Well, you see, that's how we do with God. We're filled with, now we're filled. And that kind of loneliness now is a filling loneliness. The other kind of loneliness just saps it. You try drugs. You feel happy, happy, happy for a little while, and all of a sudden, down you go. You try sex, and you're happy, happy a little while, and down you go. You try a party. It's an amazing thing, a party. Everybody goes and they're all dressed up. They stand for hours with a glass in their hand. Talking. You could have done that on the phone. It cost you a lot less. And maybe they dance a little bit and they call us a party. See? Some people just all night long with ginger ale in their hand, which is better than other things you could have in your hand, especially those things with little olives in them. And then you go home half crocked and you forgot what the party was all about. Now, I'm not against parties, but New Year's parties I am against, because you've messed up the last year and you begin the new one messing it up again. I never did understand that. I never understood that if you're so sorry for having messed up the last year, that you start the new year getting drunk or having a party where you don't even remember it's New Year's Day.

See, this is attacking a problem in the wrong way. Now, the kind that comes from God is growth. This doesn't seem to grow only worse. But the loneliness that comes from God makes us thirst for God more. Over here, you see, you desire, but your desires are unfulfilled. And so that makes loneliness worse, doesn't it? Huh? If you have a desire, I wish I had a friend, I wish my husband hadn't died, I wish, and none of these wishes are ever fulfilled, is that not true? Then loneliness becomes worse. But when I'm lonely, that means I seek the Lord. I'm seeking God. The very act of seeking God is fulfilling. And you can try everything. And you try these angiograms. What is that going to get you? Tell me that. Oh, I know I'm a rabbit. Or a bear. Now you're a bear. Do you think the Lord Jesus died, suffered and died, and rose and ascended into heaven for you to be a bear? And what bothers me is in intellectuals or intellectual people buy this kind of rot. A star. Oh, no, that's really something. I'm going to find my phone. And everybody runs to the newspaper, and they all read the same thing. Millions of people read exactly the same thing. I'm Aries, and what are you? You're nuts, that's what you are. Absolutely nuts. To think that some gaseous star up there has got the same prophecy and the same advice for 20 million people. You're going to have a good day. What does that mean, I'm going to have a good day? In the spiritual life, sometime my worst day, one filled with pain and suffering, may be my worst day in the eyes of God, my best day, if I've borne it cheerfully and I've borne it with love. So this whole concept of running to a newspaper every morning, oh, I can't do that today. Why can't you make that decision today? My star is not in the right place. You're not in the right place. Not your star. Your star has absolutely nothing to do with it. You're not with Jesus. You're depending on a creature of God to give you decisive powers to make a decision. That's up here. God has already given you a mind and a memory and an intellect and a will. You don't need some gal in some office writing down all these things. Then everybody runs in the morning. My morning boost. Oh, the bad thing is when it says, be careful today. Oh, wow. You can't drive down the road without being, oh. No, you're a basket case all day long. Where is that trust in Jesus? Where is that hope? Where is that love? Where is that dependence upon the Lord? That's all up here. Now I'm going to go to pain. Well, if you have a question, I'll give you a chance to answer. Does anybody here in the audience have a question about what I just said? You must all understood it, yeah? Okay, we're going to go to pain, and we're going to find something very strange. When I'm in pain, I am also lonely. I'm lonely. Why am I lonely? Because you got something all by yourself. No one else has it, and they can give you sympathy and pity and empathy, and doesn't take it away.

Doesn't take it away at all. It's all yours. And it brings fear. It brings fear because, do you ever notice when you have a cold, a bad hold, it's the most humiliating disease or virus in the world is a cold. It topples the strongest people. I mean, they're all basket cases. Their nose is running, they got a little fever, they're in bed, they're moaning, and they can't talk, and just everything like this, and what's the matter with, I feel terrible. I'm feeling awful. And we take all kinds of stuff. And these kind of things, you can heal yourself. You can go to the drugstore, you can get Sudafed and aspirin and Tylenol, and you can buy all this stuff by yourself, and you can heal yourself. It's almost like venial sin. You know what I mean? Venial sin, you can get rid of yourself. You know, that's what it's like. Venial sin, a good act of contrition does away with it. A Holy Communion does away. I'm sorry, Jesus, for all these little dusts, all this dust, all that dust. Oh, but now if you got a big sore and you have to have stitches in, like a friend I have, you don't take care of it yourself. You got to go to a doctor. That's like mortal sin, see? That's pain. And nobody will tell me a person in mortal sin doesn't have pain. You have pain. Now, you can drown it again, just like everybody that's lonely. Now, a lot of people have pain, and they feel an absence. You know, I've had about 3 months of illness. And it's been good for me. Very good for me. I was gone too fast, working too hard, and just kept on going. And Laura said, Angelica, time to take it easy, sweetheart. Those people out there don't need you. And I got news for you. They'll do fine without you. Bill will take over, and Father will take over, and everything will go on. I just want you to lay there and think of me. And it took me about a week to kind of grind down. So that was good. Now, I enjoyed poor health. I always enjoyed poor health. And the reason I enjoyed it is because I had a lot of time to read. The sisters took good care of me. But with all of that, there is still a feeling of an absence. You know why? Because you can't get up and go. You get this bright idea and you're stuck. I knew one thing, though. I found out that I could use the telephone and get just as much done. See? I gave all my bright ideas to Bill and Sydney and the vice presidents, and they said, okay, and we'll do it. And they felt so sorry for me. They did it by me like that. See? I said, oh, mother wants this. She's sick, you know, we're going to do this right away. So it worked. But it's not the same of going out there and doing it yourself, is it? Huh? It's not the same. So now there is in pain an absence, and there is also an emptiness. There's also that emptiness. The same kind of empty. Now, isn't that a strange thing? Huh? You know why? Because it's all suffering. See? Pain is suffering. Loneliness is suffering. And suffering is all of these things. All of these things are suffering. You can't get away. You can't get away from that feeling. You want to do something when you're sick, and you can't. And people are not wonderful to you, but they have to go. They have their own duties. They have their own work. They have their own chores. And that

0: is what's so difficult. That's the hardest thing about sickness. It isn't the pain itself. Sometimes the pain and the suffering isn't too bad. It's this kind of thing. It's a fear. Will I get better? Have you ever noticed when you do have a cold, you don't remember ever not having a cold? Did you ever notice that? You lay there in bed and you can't even remember walking around. And I learned that when I had my spinal operation. And I was in the hospital 4 months. And I couldn't remember walking. I couldn't remember walking. I'd see people walk in my room, and they'd walk in, and they'd do something for me, and they'd walk out, and I'd watch them, and I'd say, wow, you know, isn't that wonderful? Just like I never walked in my life before. And it took me a long time to learn how to walk again. But you see, you forget. And when you're well, you forget you ever had pain. Isn't that true? Aren't we fickle? I mean, we're strange human beings. We don't, our memory is very geared towards what we wanted to remember. And we can't be thinking of being sick all the time. And all of you there that are terminally ill, you see, what happens is that you feel this fear most of all. Most of all. You feel this emptiness most of all. Because no matter who comes in and says something, they don't have cancer. Nobody has said to them, you have 6 months to live. So there's a terribly, terrible loneliness in it all. People have AIDS, people who have cancer, people who have brain tumors, people who have all of these things have a loneliness, and they can be cheerful with it. But all of that has to be turned into something spiritual. Has to be turned into something spiritual. There's no reason for us to feel all these things if we are geared and our eyes are on the Lord. Everything here equals suffering. All equals suffering. Now, there are some sufferings that are different, as we talked about in the beginning. But all of this is very similar. In loneliness and pain, there is fear, there's a sense of absence, there's a sense of emptiness, there's a vacuum, and there's discouragement. Because terminally ill patients are discouraged many, many times. We have a question from our audience.
1: Well, I was going to say that one of the most frequent calls that we get at the network is in the situations you just described. And the caller will say that, well, they've prayed for years for a wayward son, or they've been in a bad marriage for 7 or 8 or 10 years, and they pray, and they don't get relief. And they're very discouraged because they don't get relief. So the person that, how would you respond to that? The constant pain and suffering without relief, even though they do all that they can to get some relief from God.
0: That's one of those $64 questions, you know? It's a difficult question, but it doesn't have a difficult answer. There is in our heart and soul the need, and this is where suffering comes in, for purification. For purification. Doesn't mean you're a greater sinner than someone else. It doesn't mean that you're like Job's comforter said, you know, you must have committed some big sin or this wouldn't happen to you. That's Old Testament. It means that there is some good in this suffering. For example, I'll take something that very few people see any good in.

a divorce, and I can speak from experience. As I look back at the years and years of absolute, total misery, with no alleviation, for 18, 20 years, I can look back now and know that it was so good. My mother would not have found Jesus, number one. I would not have had enough experience to be able to talk to you, not just from a book, but from experience. If I hadn't fallen and hurt my spine and had paralysis, I'd have never known what it means to be in bed a long time, to be helpless, and many times hopeless. If it isn't I have pain most of the time, all the time, in some form, I'd never have the compassion for other people. Healthy people sometimes, have a hard time being compassionate towards the sick or the dying or anything else, anyone else. I look back on these horrible years with a sense of gratitude. Do we always know the answer? No. Do you always know why God permits suffering in my life, misfortune? No. I have one person to look to that suffered from the moment he was born, his entire life, Jesus. Though I may be purified by suffering, Jesus went before me. Jesus went before me. And I know some of you are thinking that's little comfort. No, it's every comfort. It's every comfort. You can take a pain pill and it's temporary. A person can visit you and it's temporary. It's only when I am so attuned to the sufferings of Jesus and I know that Jesus and I bear this cross together. Together. There's not just one of me. We're together. He suffers and he feels the same identical pain I feel. We're doing this together. And why some people have more suffering? Somebody said to me not too long ago, "Why is it there's always something wrong with you, Mother?" You get over one thing and you get another thing. My answer was because God loves me in a very special way. Now, see, the world would say, well, if God loved you in a very special way, you'd be healthy, wealthy, and wise. That's Old Testament. That's not New Testament. When the apostles were so afraid, you remember how afraid the apostles were? Poor Peter, he was going to help the Lord, and he took his sword out, couldn't even strike in the right direction. He just hit anywhere, and he cut the poor guy's ear off. He was so close to his head, they never got close enough. And he was scared. The same man who denied his Lord out of fear was the same one who went out the day of Pentecost, threw open the doors and said, "Men of Israel, Judea, listen to what I have to say." The same man that went to prison with John, was flogged, which is no small pain, and came out rejoicing because why? Why? He was found worthy. Well, now here we go. We're going to tell you something you never read before. If you're Catholic, you never read the scriptures before, you'll never know what I'm talking about. Found worthy to suffer something for the sake of Jesus, to imitate Jesus. What a wonderful call to be able to imitate Jesus. Whether you have a headache, he was crowned with thorns.
Is your heart broken over your

0: your children. You know, doctors say that our dear Lord died from a broken heart. I believe that. How would you feel if everybody left you and the only one you had to, he had to watch his mother suffer all that pain of seeing him suffer so much? You see, the reason he came and suffered every kind of pain you and I could ever suffer is to give me an example. And sometimes purification is the way. Jesus has a big place in heaven for you, a special mansion, a special kind of happiness, a special kind of joy, a special kind of exaltation. And then one of the best things about pain and suffering, when you have it over a long period of time, you're like an ambassador. You are bringing soul after soul after soul after soul into the kingdom. Your prayer for poor sinners all over the world, your prayer for your children, your prayer for your neighbor, your prayer for the church, your prayer is heard very special by the Father, because when he looks at you, he sees Jesus. He doesn't see just an individual, just a human being. He sees the image of his crucified Lord. What a wonderful call to be called upon by God to save millions and millions of souls who would otherwise have gone to hell. And when you die and these souls come up to you and say, thank you, and you'll say, what for? For the pain you suffered, for the loneliness you suffered, for the vacuum that you went through as you suffered so terribly for so long a time alone. That is what brought me to here. And that's why sometimes it seems that God doesn't answer our prayer, but he's answering it in a way that is beyond our wildest dreams. We have a phone call. Hello? Hello?
1: Hello?
0: Where are you from?
1: East Providence, Rhode Island.
0: And what is your question?
1: Well, Mother, my husband is presently in the process of an annulment from his previous marriage.
0: Mm.
1: I myself have never made any of the sacraments other than being baptized.
0: Mm.
1: And for whatever reasons, my husband's procrastinating on the annulment, which of course delays me in receiving my sacrament.
0: Yeah.
1: Which I've taken classes for, and et cetera, but I could only go that far.
0: Mm.
1: And it's been about 5 years now.
0: Mm.
1: And it's very frustrating for me not to push him, because that makes him go slower.
0: Yeah.
1: And at the same time, when I go to Mass, I'm almost in tears because I long for the hidden Jesus, and it's very difficult sometimes to see.
0: Now, I want you to stay on the phone, and I want our producer to keep this woman on the phone, because I want to ask you a question. Are you there? Are you there?
1: Yes, I am.
0: All right. Is this your first marriage?
1: This is my second marriage, but I have, I wasn't married in the church or anything, and it's also his second marriage.
0: Okay, so you're really, your second marriage is not recognized by the church?
1: No, no.
0: Okay. Was your first marriage recognized by the church?
1: My first marriage?
0: Yes.
1: No.
0: I think what you need to do is to pray, and all of us will pray that this annulment will go through, because you want to get this marriage right before God. And you really want to. I can see that in your heart. And if you're crying when it's time for Holy Communion, realize that those tears are very precious to God, because there's a longing in your soul for God. You hang on to that longing. But try. You know, I know that's an awful thing to ask your husband and you, but many couples do that, because the kingdom of heaven is greater than anything on earth. And I think you need to talk to each other and just

0: Just make up your mind that your place before God has to take priority. Not many people tell you that, but I think that's the question, and that's the answer. We have another call. Hello?
1: Hello.
0: Well, where are you from?
1: I'm from Randolph, Mass.
0: And what is your question?
1: Mother Angelica, I'm so happy for your program, and I love you dearly.
0: Thank you.
1: And I can't say that about too many nuns.
0: Well, thank you.
1: But I want to ask you, Mother, I've been suffering with a problem since 1978 with agoraphobia. Now, I was wondering if you can give me some kind of a priest or helpful hint or something that I could do about it.
0: Okay.
1: I just can't go outside. I can't. Yeah. I'm trying to take care of my children, and I can't do that even.
0: Yeah. Yeah. That's a mental and emotional problem, and it's a fear, isn't it, huh? It's a great fear. And that's what we're talking here about, loneliness. You see, you're afraid to go outside. You're afraid to shop. You're afraid to do any of the things that you need to do as a wife and a mother and for your own sake. And the only thing I think that when you have that kind of fear, and I'm not a psychiatrist or a psychologist, but when you have that kind of fear, it seems to me that you feel very lonely. You're alone outside, and you're afraid to be alone. You're afraid of the crowds. You're afraid of the people. You're afraid something will happen to you. And that's where you need to take Jesus with you. That's where you need Jesus. And you need to take him by the hand and say, Jesus, you and I are going shopping today. And go buy yourself a red hat or something. Buy yourself something you've always wanted. Don't buy a Porsche. But take Jesus by the hand and go to him first and say, Lord, I have these fears, and I want to get rid of them. I don't want to have them. I want to be a good mother and a good wife. But I have these fears. Come with me. Come with me, Lord. Come with me. And I think you'll be okay. Because if you pray and ask Our Lady to help you, and I have every confidence if you do that, you're going to be healed. There's a question in the audience.
2: Yes, Mother. Should we try to alleviate every kind of suffering, asking the Lord to lift the suffering from us?
0: Mm-hmm.
2: And if we should, if you read about the lives of the saints, they always looked for suffering. They accepted the suffering. So how should we approach suffering in the light of our nature saying, hey, throw it off, versus what the saints are asking us to do?
0: Well, most of us are not saints. So that knocks out that responsibility. See? When I get a headache, I run for aspirin. See? I go for the aspirin bottle. Why? Because God created aspirin. If I get real sick, like I was with my asthma, I go to the hospital. The doctor said, go to the hospital. They gave me intravenous. They gave me antibiotics. They gave me all this stuff. But that's God's will. See, it's important that we know God's will. When a saint fasted for 40 days, and when he got up at 2 o'clock in the morning and didn't get to bed till 11 o'clock at night, I can't do that. See what I'm saying? I can imitate the saints in their perseverance, in their love, in their faith, their hope, but I can't imitate it in the way they express that. I have to do it my way. And my way may be very simple. That's okay. I just want to be holy. I don't care if I have these great big penances, and maybe some people do. But what is God asking of you? Okay, if you're a married man, he wants you to be a good Christian, loving father and husband. That can be pretty hard today. Also, a faithful husband and

0: That can be doubly hard today. And maybe that's the only penance you'll have. But it's hard. Our Lady of Fatima said, the penance of the day is to be faithful to the duties of your state and life. In 1917, that didn't look too hard. But she wasn't talking about 1917. She was talking about 1991. It's very difficult for a man today when he's enveloped with every type of pornography, sex, and everything else. It's very hard for them to be faithful. Now, if after I take my aspirin for my headache and it doesn't work, and I go take another aspirin and it doesn't work, you know what I think? It is the will of God. Then I take it. See? Let me tell you something happened to me when I was a young sister. I had a migraine headache, had an ingrown toenail, and my back was killing me. And it was supper time, and I was looking forward to going to bed. Well, after supper, the Mother Abbess announced who had adoration that night. And guess who had it? Me. And so she announced, Sister Angelica, 3:30. And I said to the Lord, what do you think I am, a horse? Oh, I was so angry. You know, I said, my God, I got an ingrown toenail. I got a migraine headache. I got a backache. It's killing me. And now I got to get up at 3 o'clock in the morning. So I went to bed in an old grouch pot. So I woke up, the sister knocked on my door. I woke up, my headache was gone. My backache was gone, my ingrown toenail didn't hurt me at all. I felt about that big. You know? I walked down to the chapel and I genuflected before the Blessed Sacrament. And I looked up at the Lord and I didn't have a pain. And I looked to the Lord and I said, Lord, I'm sorry. I mean, if you can't trust me, who are you going to trust, huh? I mean, there may have been thousands of souls that be saved, and I'm griping about a migraine headache or something. So I'm sorry, you know, if you could just forget that. I'd appreciate it. But I am sorry. You know I sooner had that out of my mouth. And pow, came my headache, and I got my toes start thumping again, you know, and my back was aching me, and I said, thank you, Lord, thank you, Lord. I really appreciate this. So what I'm saying is, when you're ill, take all the necessary means to get well. But when it doesn't work, know that God will maybe sometime, and you can keep praying for wholeness, you can keep praying for healing, but know that God has something very special for you. Just be an intercessor, an ambassador before the throne of God. We have another call. Hello?
1: Yes, hello, Mother Angelica.
0: And where are you from?
1: I'm from Minneapolis.
0: And what is your question?
1: I'd like to know, why do you think people who are ill become closer to God because of their illness?
0: Well, the very same reason I just explained to you. If a person that's ill gives their suffering to the Lord, accepts that suffering cheerfully as coming from the holy will of God, then you can be sure that person will have peace, contentment, love, and joy. And what a witness that is to faith. What a witness to love. What a witness to hope. And sometimes the Lord allows us to have these kind of sufferings so we can be a witness to all these wonderful things. You know, there's nothing like a tragedy that may happen, and the parents or the

children take it heroically. It proves that Jesus is Lord. It proves that Christianity works. But when we despair and we become disheartened and discouraged, and we gripe and we yell and scream and we blaspheme, you see, there's something wrong inside. Something very wrong inside. We have to remember that grace builds on human nature. We're not angels. If you have an ache or pain, go to a doctor. Take an aspirin. I ought to get a commission from the aspirin. Do what you can. But if it's terminal, or something you can't help, or something chronic, a chronic pain, a chronic arthritis, a chronic anything, if you say, Jesus, as you suffered for me, I suffer for you. Suffer with me, Lord. I want to suffer for souls. I want this pain. I want you to take this pain and save some hardened sinner. I want to be able to see many children in heaven that I have brought there by this pain. I praise and bless and thank you, Lord. And then suddenly the loneliness is gone, and so is the pain. God bless you. See you next Tuesday night.

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1: The mission of Women of Grace is to transform the world one woman at a time. Women are imbued by God with certain characteristics that are intrinsic to their very nature that is necessary for the world today. Well, the program helps to further the mission because we present a variety of very educated guests as well as individuals who have lived through various circumstances in their life. And so when people share their testimonies of God's interaction in their life, it is the greatest way that we can share hope, that we can invite an individual just by way of our story to enter into a relationship with Jesus Christ. God has given me a very rich and full life. Being a wife, being a mother, being a grandmother is a very important aspect to the work that I do. Jack and I are very intentional about our family life. We're both engaged in the apostolic work of EWTN, so I speak at conferences, I speak at retreats. I love being with the people of God. I am energized by the people of God. Put me in front of a group of people, and I am unleashed for the Lord. It's the only way I can explain it. I just get so into what the Holy Spirit is showing me that this group of people needs to hear. I love meeting the people. I love greeting the people. I love praying with the people. I love embracing the people. I love the people of God because I see God in them. Wow, does it get any better than that?

Hello and welcome to this segment of The Crux of the Matter. I'm Father Wade Menezes of the Fathers of Mercy. Sundays and holy days require of the Catholic Christian obligatory

Obligatory mass attendance. Why is this? Precisely because we love God, not because we fear Him. The Second Vatican Council teaches that the sacred liturgy is above all things the worship of the divine majesty. God calls us to Himself, and we want to respond to that call with sacred worship. Apart from illness, for example, the Church teaches that the faithful are obliged to participate in the celebration of the sacred liturgy on all Sundays and holy days of obligation. This is a grave obligation, in fact.

in the universal church as the primary holy day of obligation. Other examples of holy days of obligation, apart from Sunday itself, include the Solemnity of Mary, Mother of God, on January 1st, the Assumption of Mary on August 15th, and the Immaculate Conception of the Blessed Virgin on December 8th. While there are other holy days of obligation established throughout the world, such as the Ascension of Our Lord and the Solemnity of Corpus Christi, national bishops' conferences can dispense the faithful from the obligation for a just reason, and even transfer a holy day to be observed on a Sunday. As faithful sons and daughters of the Church, then, friends, let us remember, too, that faithfully attending Mass on Sundays and holy days of obligation brings with it not only an observance of the Third Commandment, but also a faithful adherence to a formal precept of the Church as well. This is the crux of the matter. God bless you, and thanks for joining us.

0: Hello and welcome to our program, Where God Weeps, a program where we talk about the suffering and persecuted church around the world. The Catholic Church in Northeast India faces significant challenges in its work with tribal communities. Rising ethnic violence complicates the pastoral care in the region, and the conversion laws threatens to restrict evangelization and strip converts of tribe status, impacting their access to government benefits. Hindu nationalist pressures from radical groups promote reconversion to indigenous faith, creating tensions. Additionally, poverty, unemployment, and limited access to education challenges the church's pastoral work, requiring innovative strategies to foster faith, peace, and tribal culture preservation. Today, it is my privilege to welcome Monsignor Fabian Topo, Bishop of Jaipurguri, India. Your Excellency, welcome to our program.
1: Thank you. Thank you very much.

0: We always like to start our conversation getting to know our guest a little bit. So why don't you share with us the story of your vocation, first as a priest and obviously then as a bishop?
1: Yeah. As a young boy, when I was studying in class 5th, already I had a desire to become priest. But then in art place, in order to prepare ourselves, we could join in class after class 5th. But then I was gravely sick and not only sick, I was fully paralyzed. And during this time of paralysis, I was praying to God. My parents, they had not taken me to any hospital. And in that situation, I was praying, Lord, if you heal me, I will offer my life in your service later on. And that is what my personal faith experience is, that God, he has had this special grace, and I was healed. And because of that healing, my personal experience of God also has been that God is so loving and kind, and he listens to our prayer. And then up

0: after class 12th, I joined the Diocese of Jalpaiguri.
1: Yeah, and that's how you started your formation. What a beautiful testimony, your Excellency, to really start feeling so loved by God the Father. And then, was it a surprise when you were appointed as a bishop?
0: Yeah, as a bishop, I was teaching for 24 years. I taught as professor in Morningstar Regional Seminary, Calcutta. And yes, my whole life was, part of my best time was dedicated in preparing the seminarians. But I had never thought that probably I'll be chosen and then see elected as the bishop. This I didn't think, nor I had this aim or ambition, but I take this as God's grace and blessing, that He does always in our life great miracles, even though we may not think of anything, but then He has a particular mission, and for that particular mission, He chooses us, so that through us, through our love, dedication to Him, we may be able to realize His mission.
1: Now, help us to imagine how is your diocese. If you can describe the scenery, but also the people. How are the people in your diocese?
0: Yeah, with regards to the Christians and Christian faith, Catholic faith, I mean, the Christians in our diocese, in majority, they are tribals. They come from tribal community. They are various tribal groups, not only one tribal group, but various tribal groups. But majority of them, they are from Chota Nagpur belt. Chota Nagpur, Jharkhand today, Chhattisgarh, Odisha, and that region.
1: You yourself are from Chhattisgarh, right?
0: I am from Chhattisgarh. During the British time, see, already in Chota Nagpur area, the Jesuit missionaries, the great apostle of Chota Nagpur is Constant Levens. He is now on the way for the beatification and canonization process is there. We hope that one day he will become the saint. So it was due to the great missionaries, the Jesuit missionaries, Belgian missionaries. They came to Chota Nagpur area and then they evangelized the tribals people. So today, a great number of this in Central Asia, Central India, the church is very vibrant because of this Christian faith that was given to us by the Jesuits. And then the people, when the Britishers started the tea gardens in North Assam and Bengal, from where I come, they needed the people who work in the tea gardens. So that way, our missionaries also, they help the Christians to migrate to these areas. And that is now, these days, we find a lot of people in Assam and also in Bengal. And also, during that time, they went to Bangladesh, present-day Bangladesh. So when the missionaries, PMA missionaries, Pontifical missionaries, this is PMA fathers, PMA missionaries, when they came to, they were coming that those days before 1947, they were working in Bangladesh, that time part of India. So they came from that area to Jalpaiguri to evangelize. And that time they saw already these Christians were there, but then they were neglected. They were not taken care of. So they are the ones who founded the Diocese of Jalpaiguri and also strengthened the Christian faith. Those days, the number of Christians might have been probably 1,000.

0: like that few thousand. But today, the Diocese of Jalpaiguri has more than 1,050, 1,50,000. That is 150,000 Christians.
1: As I mentioned in our introduction, Your Excellency, why is this challenge of the anti-conversion laws happening specifically now in India?
0: Because behind this, there is a bit of politics, because India is a land of so many religions, people, languages. In ancient time, there was so much peace, love, brotherhood, oneness. Probably that was the real ethos of Indians, the greatness of also the Indian civilization.
1: Peaceful coexistence
0: with everyone.
1: Mm-hmm.
0: But of late, what is happening, that now there is fundamentalism also in Hindu religion. That does not reflect the Hindu majorities. There are very good people, good Hindus in India, but there is a political Hinduism that is very much animated by RSS, Rashtriya Swayamsevak Sangh, that is what they call. So this organization has a political agenda to make India as a Hindu country. So religion becomes the instrument to attain their political goal. So religion is used as a tool to gain, to achieve their goal.
1: But the part that is kind of difficult for me to understand, Your Excellency helped me to understand this, is why would Christianity be a threat in a national level if Christianity has been present since the Apostle Saint Thomas? So why do they perceive it now as a threat?
0: Yeah, because again, there is resurgence in Hinduism, this political field, and they feel that India is the unique country where the Hindus are in majority. So probably that's my presupposition, that in a way motivates them to work so that this Hinduism becomes the religion of the country. So that way they try to impose. There are so many cultures, language and all, but still then they try to impose their own way of this thought.
1: Now, let's talk about your pastoral work. Is it really limited, Your Excellency, that you cannot preach the gospel to the tribes?
0: No, Bengal is different. The state of Bengal in India is very different, because there we have heard also from before the independence of India, great thinkers, social workers. No? So that way, Bengal had been always a very, very peace-loving state, where then all various groups or say religions, languages, cultures, they coexist together. So there is no problem in Bengal as far as we see, because we have the freedom to practice our religion. Also, evangelization is not a problem. But surely they are also in a way influenced. So they may enact some laws, but then so far it is not there in Bengal, in this part of my diocese, so to say.
1: So you see a growth with your faithful.
0: Yeah.
1: How about vocations?
0: Vocations also local. We have two type of vocations. The vocation means coming from other states for religious priestly vocation or sisters,

0: consecrated life, we also get from other states they come and join, and also from the diocese itself. We have a lot of vocations, but at times we find it difficult because we don't have the structures, and also we limit that way.
1: You know, one of the really impressive things that we see every time that we have the opportunity of talking with bishops from around the world, we hear really incredible testimonies of the work of catechists, lay catechists. Can you share some stories of what is your experience?
0: My experience has been that of really that catechists are very important in our evangelization work. Without catechists, I don't think that today, even in Jalpaiguri, we would have been able to spread the gospel. So they are instrumental in our mission work, the mission of Jesus. They are the first ones who were engaged in this mission work. So I know personally, catechists, they have been very instrumental in our pastoral work, especially in the work of evangelization.
1: Now, something that is quite commendable is that some of them are dedicating their full life to the evangelization.
0: Yeah.
1: And sometimes they don't have all the means to support their families.
0: Yeah.
1: How do you manage this challenge?
0: Yeah, in fact, we had the main catechist of the diocese, and I feel a little sorry for his state of life, because almost more than now for 50 years he has given his life as the main catechist of the diocese. But diocese was not able to help him more, in a financial way, so that he could have a decent house like that. But I will try. I have promised him as he will retire. So I said that I will try my best at least to build a decent house for him, so that after so many years of dedication, he will also be at least more happy.
1: They're really amazing testimony, living testimony of where it's really to be a follower of Christ.
0: Yeah.
1: Now, I'm assuming that most of them belong to the tribes, so that facilitates the evangelization?
0: Yes, in our diocese, because there are various tribes. So according to the tribes, we also appoint the catechists, because they know the language, local language. Otherwise, they will not know the local languages. So these catechists are from various tribes, not only one tribe. But among the tribals, there is no problem. There is no discrimination. There is no... that way, we don't find this like 12 tribes of Israel. They are very much integrated.
1: Your Excellency, and I can imagine that these catechists, they really know how to enculturate the gospel.
0: Yeah, that's true. This enculturation is also important aspect, because we are there, various tribes, and then also others are there, non-tribals are there. They are mostly Bengalis and others. But then I find all are very much, there is harmony in the society. Even the Bengalis, we participate in their cultural, religious events, so there is no problem. And for us, especially in the church, this oneness is also in a way that is the gift of the missionaries. They taught us, how even though we may have our own culture, language, background, but church is universal, one. So that one.

0: This of spirit is inculcated by the missionaries, that I give credit to them, that part, no? That this is the blessing from God, and that is given to us by our missionaries, Pimes and all other missionaries, those who work there.
1: Your Excellency, one of the aspects that the Church has been involved for a very long time, and quite an extensive way in India, is education. What is the situation of Catholic schools in your diocese?
0: Yeah, Catholic schools, especially in our diocese of Jalpaiguri, the diocesan fathers, mostly we are running Hindi medium schools. And others, the religious Society of Jesus, Salesians, and all others, they are running mostly English medium school. And the sisters also mostly, except the daughters of Saint Anne sisters, others are running English medium schools. So today the need of the hour is because of the change in the society, that English medium appears to be very important for the job and other things. So I need to have more English medium schools so that they will have job opportunities and all.
1: And education is so related and linked to growth and economic development.
0: Yeah.
1: And I want to ask you about that. You know, India is becoming such an economic power worldwide.
0: Yeah.
1: And with this, you know, materialism becomes consumerism.
0: Yeah.
1: Do you see this in your diocese, that people struggle with this?
0: So far, in our diocese, they are mostly working in tea gardens. They are still, they have to come up in life because tea garden, there are 2-3 categories. Those who work in office, tea garden office, they are like managers and all, but very few at that level. The second level, what we call clerks, clerical works, they are there. And the vast majority are daily workers, daily wage earners. No? And their wages are very little. Oh, in Indian rupees, it would be 250, like that, very, very less. Little more than $2.5, like that.
1: So
0: or euro.
1: It's very limited. So all this prosperity is not trickling down
0: Not yet. That's why I feel we have a great responsibility. Even through education, we have to transform the life of the people, be it in religious way, spiritual way, social and economic way, so that they are also able to have jobs and all outside, not only there, but outside the state.
1: Now, we've been talking about the tribes, and the caste system is not official anymore for decades now.
0: Yeah.
1: However, do you still see some of that, particularly the situation of the Dalits, the so-called untouchables?
0: In our diocese, that does not exist. It is true in a way in India, other places, but Chotanagpur also, we don't have that type of... Among the tribals, there is no caste system. That is one good thing, like the Israelites, no? Various 12 tribes, but then there is no such thing like castes.
1: Nobody is better than
0: the
1: other.
0: Yeah.
1: So, Your Excellency, what would you say are your main challenges as a bishop, as the pastor of this
0: house? Yeah. As a bishop, the bishop has the care of the souls entrusted to him. No? So, in all these three areas, I would say, pastoral care as a bishop, I need to see their needs like

0: astral care visit, visiting the families, the parishes, and that is one through pastoral approach. But pastoral works also, there are fathers, sisters, no? And then I need to take care of them also, financial, this one, care I have to give. So that is sometimes our diocese is still financially not self-sufficient. So very often then so far we have been, we have been helped like church in need for construction of parishes, convents, schools. It has been a great blessing for us.
1: The universal church.
0: Universal church, yeah. Okay. Universal church is helping us, helping our diocese.
1: And I always like to end our conversations with the bishops asking, what would you like for the church, for our viewers around the world, to know about your diocese, especially about your people?
0: Yes. First and foremost, I would like to express my sincere, heartfelt thanks to all the personnel in the church in need, and the pontifical organizations for all the helps that has been given to us. And I would like to say it is all because of you. We have been able to carry forward the mission of Jesus, not only in our diocese, but then also outside the people, no? Other people also, because other people also, they are thirsting for God, a true God, a God who loves, who takes care. So our responsibility is also towards them, though they don't belong to our fold, but then we need to take care of them too.
1: Your Excellency, thank you very much for spending this time with us.
0: Thank you very much. This has been for me the first interview, but thank you.
1: Well, I hope that this will be the first of many.
0: Thank you.
1: Thank you, Your Excellency.
0: Thank you very much.
1: And thank you, ladies and gentlemen, for being with us in another program of Where God Weeps. And if you want to know more about the work that the church is doing in India, we encourage you to contact the information at the end of this program. Thank you, and God bless.

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3: The most engaged philanthropy I've ever seen that's moving our church forward and doing more good is from Catholic people that have done prudent planning and have been able to really make philanthropy an ongoing thing and generationally teaching it. So I think the future is very bright and very critical for Catholics.
2: Next time on Bookmark.

0: Mr. Alinsky is on his way.
1: Thank you, Mr. Bassett. There is much to explore with these two men. As you can see, Bishop Fulton Sheen is rather perplexed. He discovered that Saul Alinsky wasn't as much of a scoundrel as had been reported to him. In fact, some of his ideas and concerns are very, well, Christian.
0: And yet, there's something not quite right.
1: Right. Something not quite right. In fact, profoundly wrong with Alinsky's philosophy. And I'm sure that Bishop Sheen will not give up until he figures out what it is.
2: Well, that's better. Well, there's nothing like a couple of cigarettes, coupled with a cup of Joe, to revive one's soul. Now, where were we?
3: Before the siren call of your cigarettes took you from us, you were outlining your principles of action, which you claim are Machiavellian in spirit. Do you really mean that? Would you, in fact, like Machiavelli, condone someone doing evil to achieve a good? So that in order to help the poor, you would happily use some evil means or method to do it?
2: I appreciate defined moral sentiment, Bishop Sheen, but such things are the luxury of those who are not in the midst of the battle, but watching from a safe distance. The real arena of life is corrupt and bloody and far more ambiguous. It's a war.
3: Might I trouble you for a bite to eat, Mr. Bassett?
0: No trouble at all, Your Excellency. Excuse me.
2: Let's do a little exercise to make the point. Imagine you're in the actual situation of the Second World War, or you're fighting the Nazis. And the truth is, you'll do anything, anything in order to defeat them. Assassination, terror, the destruction of civilian property, the bombing of trains and tunnels, deception, kidnapping, whatever it takes, because the evil

0: Well, the Nazi victory is something that had to be defeated at all costs and by any means by those directly threatened by it. There is no value but victory for those in the midst of such a struggle. It is only those, like I said, who are at a safe distance who have the luxury of deciding what means are moral and what means are immoral.
1: And that, Mr. Alinsky, is your first rule for radicals. If, I may quote, one's concern for the ethics of means and ends varies inversely with one's distance from the scene of conflict.
0: That's right. The tactics that one uses are whatever will be most effective in the actual situation.
2: Tactics such as?
0: Well, ridicule the enemy. Because ridicule is man's most potent weapon. It is nearly impossible to counterattack ridicule.
2: Use ridicule and not reason. We don't owe it to our opponents, our enemies, as you call them, the dignity of using reason, using rational persuasion.
0: In order to galvanize the have-nots to action, to get them to move decisively forward, you've got to polarize the situation and demonize the enemy. The have-nots are 100% right and are the angels. And the haves are 100% wrong and are the demons.
2: Even if none of that is true.
0: Truth is ineffective. No one is ever actually motivated by the ambiguity of any situation. And in political activism, motivation is everything. Jesus himself was a master polarizer. He who is not with me is against me.
2: I am reminded that the devil can quote scripture.
0: Now, I figured you'd say that. But you see my point. In order to win, those on the bottom have got to use the most effective means necessary, or they will continue to stay on the bottom. In this regard, Machiavelli's counsel is quite apt. The alleged morality of any means is irrelevant.
2: Let me see what this all really means when we bring it together. Mr. Alinsky, you previously stated that morality is really something defined by the haves in power to justify their position at the top of society.
0: You got it.
2: On this reasoning, what you are actually saying, if I gather all these threads together, is that since morality is not a real standard independent of human beings, a God-given standard, a standard written into our very nature, but only something that is man-made, and in fact made by the men in power in society, then the have-nots are really not violating any moral principles, no matter what means they use. When the have-nots actually win by whatever means, they then become the new haves. Now, the new haves will create their own morality to justify their own newly gained power in society, and so much the worse for the new have-nots who are out of power.
0: Correct. In their new morality, they will paint themselves as patriots rather than traitors, just as the way the American founding fathers did to justify their rebellion against the British crown. But once in power, they in turn will condemn all revolutionaries as traitors. History is like a relay race of revolutionaries. The torch of idealism is carried forward by one set of revolutionaries, and when they win their revolution, they quietly put down that torch, only to be picked up by a new set of revolutionaries. And the revolutionary cycle continues.
2: Onward and upward, or just on and on ad infinitum?
0: You make it sound like my philosophy is based in nihilism, but it's not. My philosophy is anchored in optimism, which brings hope for a better world.
2: And what do you mean by better?
0: By organizing the have-nots, I'm preparing them for a free society. I have a conviction.
2: A matter of faith.
0: Sure. If you want to put it that way, my conviction, my faith, is that if people are given the power themselves to act, they will, for the most part, most of the time, come to the right decisions. They will continue their eternal search for the values of freedom, equality, peace, justice, a deep concern for the preciousness of human life, and all those rights and values propounded in

0: in Judeo-Christianity and democratic political traditions.
1: Ah, yes. Now we're getting somewhere. Mm. I knew if I could get you to talk long enough, you would reveal at last what was at the heart of your philosophy.
0: And that is?
1: A set of familiar contradictions. I've seen it again and again in modern thinkers.
0: Please, Your Excellency, don't keep me in the dark.
1: I'm not the one keeping you in the dark. I'm trying to think how to lead you out into the light. I think we should return to hell. Now, you said something earlier to the effect. Dr. Fisher, could you give us that quote again?
2: Hell would be heaven for me. All my life, I've been with the have-nots. Over here, if you're a have-not, you're short of dough. If you're a have-not in hell, you're short of virtue. Once I get into hell, I'll start organizing the have-nots over there. They're my kind of people.
1: Yes, that's it.
2: Gentlemen, if you'll excuse me, I'm going to go check on Mr. Bassett.
1: Mr. Alinsky, you used the Nazis a bit ago to try to compel me to affirm the Machiavellian notion that we can and should use any means to overcome such evil. Now, if there was ever a group that deserved hell, I think we would both agree that it would be people like Hitler, Göring, Goebbels, Himmler, Eichmann, and any of a number of brutal, inhumane Nazi subordinates who took such pleasure in gunning down, gassing, and cooking alive so many Jews and Catholics in concentration camps. I assume these are not the kind of people you wish to spend eternity with in hell. They're not your kind of people. They certainly are short on virtue.
0: Your point being?
1: Think about it, Saul. Think about it deeply. At one point, historically, before they rose to power, the Nazis were the have-nots. In fact, Hitler identified with the poor as he was poor himself once. And he sought to make the Nazi Party a socialist party, the party that would build up the German people against the power of the haves. He considered the Jewish bankers, the haves, to be the ones responsible for impoverishing so many Germans. I assume you would not have become a community organizer for the Nazis. And further, I assume that you would not condone the Nazis using any means to gain power.
0: Obviously not.
1: Then you have some deeper moral principles by which you are judging the morality and immorality of such revolutions. You're not really a moral relativist. All have-nots aren't equal. Nor are all haves equal, since it's obvious that once the Nazis came to power, they became the new haves, just like the American revolutionaries became the haves once they'd won the war. Yet I'm assuming you would judge our American founders as both better revolutionaries and better haves once they'd won the revolution than the Nazis. Wouldn't you, Saul?
0: Yes.
1: But that means that in history, revolutions aren't merely going happily upward. If I recall your words, towards the values of equality, justice, freedom, peace, a deeper concern for the preciousness of human life, and all those rights and values propounded by Judeo-Christianity and democratic political traditions, as you assume. History is quite capable of going in the other direction, and doing so at any time. The American Revolution came before the Nazi Revolution, and the Leninist-Stalinist Revolution, which took even more millions of lives than the Nazis. It seems that simple optimism is unwarranted. We are in a very real danger of evil revolutions, of have-nots who, by winning, take humanity into greater darkness than it has ever experienced. Should we add the fascists to that list?
0: Where are you taking all of this, Bishop?
1: As I said, out of the darkness and into the light. And that would mean, ultimately, to the light of Christ.
0: So, you think that all of this will make me a convert? Are you trying to turn Saul into Paul?
1: God knows what his grace can achieve. But I can at least bring you to see that you are not a moral relativist. That would be a good start. And you're not. Clearly, you do not think that all revolutions are equally good. That means, I repeat, that you have a standard of moral good and evil by which you are judging such revolutions, and you have already revealed them. Whatever leads to greater equality, justice, freedom, peace, and a deeper concern for the preciousness of human life is greater than whatever violates any of these. These are your principles by which you judge the haves and have-nots, and hence the various revolutions in history. And that leads me

0: to your faith. Your faith is that if people themselves have the power to act, then in the long run, they will, most of the time, reach the right decisions, meaning they will decide to do what leads to greater equality, justice, democracy, peace, and a deeper concern for the preciousness of human life. But you've already admitted that we actually don't find this in history. Doesn't the 20th century, with all its horrible wars, with Nazism, fascism, communism, and yes, the errors and excesses in capitalism, all show that having faith in mere human beings is a mistake? Even if you cannot have faith in Jesus Christ, Saul, at least you can see why it is a mistake to have faith in mere human beings, whether they be haves or have-nots or somewhere in between.
1: That's all very well for you to say that, Bishop. All very easy. But it doesn't feed the poor. It doesn't get them housing. It doesn't take them out of intolerable working conditions. It doesn't get them anything.
2: Again, I apologize for being delayed.
3: Oh, that's okay.
2: I was distracted by two women arguing in the courtyard. One of them sounded like she was a Mohawk Indian.
3: Oh.
1: What have you done for the poor, other than to preach about the reward in heaven?
3: I think I'd like to answer that. That way the good bishop's humility doesn't get in the way. Bishop Sheen is exceedingly generous with his money. And he sees a lot of it, given that he has his own television show and does so much publishing. He donates his considerable salary for the show to the poor. That's $26,000 per show. He gets all kinds of money from book royalties, turns right around, gives it all away. And if that wasn't enough, he has raised millions of dollars to aid the world's poor as the head of the Society for the Propagation of the Faith, and added $10 million of his own money. I think that's a pretty good track record in regard to the poor.
0: That was a bit embarrassing, but I would like to note that the best thing that I have done for the poor is in fact to preach to them and to the rich and those in between about Jesus Christ. But I would like to get back to you, Saul, and take the spotlight off me. Lord knows it is on me all too much. You say that you aim at producing greater equality, justice, democracy, peace, and so on, but your advice that people use any means to achieve their ends destroys these noble goals of yours. I would say that you are befouling the political stream almost beyond repair and destroying democracy rather than spreading its benefits. If every so-called have-not takes your advice and thus assumes that he can use any means to gain power, then he will demonize all who oppose him. He will proclaim that they are evil as such, that they are the equivalent of Nazis and fascists, when in fact they are quite ordinary people with an opposing view. Instead of political dialogue, there will only be demonization and intimidation, voter fraud and character assassination. The threat of violence will hang over every political disagreement, and society will become ever more polarized, all because you teach that every issue must be entirely polarized. If I were a prophet, I would say that if our society accepts your rules for radicals, there will soon be nothing left of democracy at all. And how will that help anyone? How will it help if people really believe there is no room for political compromise? If there is no room for reason in political debate, but only for ridicule? If lying about one's opponent is considered far more effective as a means for victory than telling the truth, and hence the public forum will be filled with lies? Do you wish to be known as the father of such lies? Think about these things, Saul, think about them. It isn't enough to want to help the poor. Society is built on friendship, on love, on trust. You can't build it or rebuild it on antagonism, lies, and hate.
1: Hate is the one thing that does motivate me. Deep in the very core, in the very pits of the soul, there is an angry animal. I use that animal's anger because there are some people I could not love but hate with a cold fury. I hate people who act unjustly and cause other people to suffer. I am filled with a violent anger when I see misery. And I'm filled with a bitter vindictiveness to those responsible.

0: This is not good. And I know it. But I also know that I will continue to feel and act this way.
1: The devil is driven by the coldest fury, and he will use any means to destroy you and society. And he's telling you this lie, that you must be driven by hate rather than love. That cold hate is the only fuel strong enough to fight injustice. That is a lie. Saul, the universe itself was made by the love of God. Jesus Christ became a man out of love. He died for all out of love. Those you love and those you hate. The sun shines on both, and so does the Son of God. This same Jesus Christ calls to you now, and I beg you in his name.
0: Look. Get away from me. I don't want that.
1: You do. So, even if you think you don't, you'd accept Jesus if he were a mere social reformer, a mere social activist, a defender of the poor and oppressed. That's the Jesus left over after we drain him of his divinity. That's Christ without the cross. The same Jesus that Judas would have accepted. The Jesus that St. Peter himself wanted, but the Lord rebuked him. Get thee behind me, Satan. An endless cycle of haves and have-nots is not redemption. It's a sign that the deep wound of sin marks us all, rich and poor. Jesus Christ came to release us from this fruitless cycle. So again, I repeat, accept Christ crucified to release us from sin, to release you, Saul.
0: Look, no. Stay away from me. Thank you very much, Your Excellency, but no thank you. You're wasting your time. Goodbye.

0: Thankfully, conversions do not depend on me, but on the grace of God. And God can do anything. I've known many a sinner, many a potential saint, drag his feet against the pull of Christ. I know what it's like to be a sinner afraid of the cross, to be weak, afraid of real sacrifice. I have enjoyed many good things. Appearing on radio and television, great success, the thunderous applause of enormous audiences, being a friend of royalty and the masses alike. I love my creature comforts and give too many easy excuses for their enjoyment. But I ask myself deeply, how close am I to the cross? I am a priest, yes, but am I a victim like our Lord himself? I have given away much money, but I could have given away much, much more. I know in my heart that I should be more closely resembling Christ. That, Christ. I know the Lord will bring that cross to me if I will not go to the cross. And that will be a great blessing. A divine push to where I would rather not go. So don't be too hard on Saul Alinsky. I know his weaknesses, and some beside. You can be sure that I'll be praying for him. And now, gentlemen, I have got another show to do. Thank you so much for your hospitality. And may Almighty God bless you and keep you and make his loving face shine upon you.
1: Thank you, Your Excellency. Thank you for everything you've done.
0: If there's anything I've done worthy of being thankful, then thank God for putting some treasure in this clay pot.

0: Friends, you may recall a few years ago there was a story going around to this effect. A little girl was told by her parents to pray because there had been so many misfortunes and sufferings in the family, and so the little child prayed and she said, "Dear Lord, my brother has the mumps, our sister fell off the bicycle and broke her leg, my older brother has pneumonia, Daddy lost his job, so dear Lord, please take care of yourself, because if anything happens to you, we'll all be in the soup." We have received so many letters from people who have had greater sufferings than this little girl, so we decided to talk on the subject of suffering. First, on some of the paradoxes of suffering. Secondly, on two ways of meeting pain and suffering. And finally, how to accept it. First of all, the paradoxes. Have you noticed that in our contemporary civilization, there happens to be a coincidence, first of all, of great material prosperity and at the same time, a tremendous amount of inner and mental discontent? And we ought not to have this tragic sense of life with so much prosperity. Why, it is certainly not because we are prosperous. It can only be because, to a great extent, we have made the assumption that all we need to be happy is some external prosperity. In other words, we have made our philosophy a philosophy of having rather than a philosophy of being. And the reason there is this inner discontent and unhappiness is because man is trying to put the infinite into the finite. This is the mathematical symbol of the infinite. This is the symbol of the finite. What we're trying to do with our soul and our heart that was made for the infinite of life and truth and love, we're trying to pull this infinite down into our finite structure with all of its material environment. It simply cannot be done. Rather, what we should do to be happy in the midst of such prosperity is to take this finite nature of ours and plunge it into the infinite.
1: While Sheen was Bishop of Rochester, New York, Saul Alinsky was invited out by those who were trying to organize the black community of the city against one of Rochester's major employers. Bishop Sheen was aware of Alinsky's presence in his diocese, but the two never met. If they had, could Bishop Sheen have converted Saul Alinsky? Only God knows. Well, shall we find out who's arguing in the courtyard?
2: Yes, we shall.

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Jordan population numbers 9.5 million people. More than 90% of the population are Sunni Muslims. The capital, Amman, once named Philadelphia, numbers about 4 million inhabitants. The human presence in this area dates back around 200,000 years. The country was ruled by the Akkadians, the Assyrians, the Hittites, the Babylonians, the Greeks, and the Romans, till the Islamic conquest. Christians in Jordan are 2 to 3% of the population, about 200,000 faithful. The patron saint of Jordan is Saint John the Baptist.

0: La situazione dei cristiani.
1: Regarding the situation of the Christians in Jordan, we cannot complain. Some small difficulties appear here and there, but generally things are going well.
0: Tutto sommato, le cose vanno bene.
1: We are always on guard because of the fear of infiltrations here or there. The Jordanian security system is very well organized. The king is very wise. He knows how to handle it. Then we can say that Jordan is an ally of the United States, so that there is interest that Jordan remains calm and peaceful. But we have different influences, not only regarding the number of refugees. There are 3 million refugees among Iraqis, Syrians, and others. Jordan counts 6 million people. To have 3 million more means 50% more of the population, and this causes repercussions that are political, social, moral, material repercussions, but there are no solutions. We are an Arabic country, like those of the refugees, and we have to welcome them.
2: La crisi dell'Iraq, abbiamo dovuto prendere cura pastorale.
1: Because of the crisis in Iraq, we had to take pastoral care of our faithful.

0: that had to escape from Iraq. There are more than 1,000 families here in Amman and in Jordan. We have only one priest taking care of them as pastor. Our Iraqi faithful are here in the hope of obtaining a visa to move somewhere else. Australia, Europe, the United States, Canada.
1: Europa, America, Canada.
0: They don't know.
1: Non si sa.
0: Who knows?
1: Sono stato recentemente a Montreal.
0: Recently, I went to Montreal in Quebec, Canada.
1: Quanta gente oggi.
0: I saw how many people of our church and of the other churches are living there today. And many others keep arriving there.
2: The modern history of Palestine and Jordan is complex. At the end of the First World War, Palestine and Jordan were given to the British and they had their mandate on these two lands. At the end of the Second World War was born the State of Israel on 78% of the total area of Palestine. The remaining 22% of Palestine, called West Bank of Jordan, was annexed to Jordan and became part of the Hashemite Kingdom of Jordan. In 1967, Israel occupied this 22%, and this part was called occupied territories, but for Israel it was considered disputed territories. There was also a new distribution, demographic distribution, between Palestine and Jordan. In 1948 and in 1967, many Palestinians, either Muslims or Christians, moved to Jordan as refugees because they were expelled from their villages or cities. This explains why the majority of Christians today live not in Palestine, but in Jordan. And the Christians in Jordan, more than half of them, come from Palestinian roots.
3: First of all, we are Jordanians. We are Jordanians and we are Christian. And we are citizens of the Holy Land. Jerusalem is our spiritual capital. And on the religious level, we look to Jerusalem. And our leadership, the patriarchs of Jerusalem, they have jurisdiction over all the Holy Land. The Holy Land as the Holy Land, Jordan, Palestine, the historical Palestine, Israel, it is one unit. It is the land of Jesus. We don't look to the Holy Land as a land of political identities. That we accept these political identities, we know them, but as a land, we look as one unit, as the land of Jesus. The biblical land of the Old Testament and the land of the New Testament, where many events happened in Jordan and in Palestine. When Jesus was baptized there, it was one land, one people. And he was not measuring in which side he will be baptized. He was baptized somewhere in the river, not to the eastern side or the western side. So for him, it was one land. The blessed Jordan River is the river for everybody.
0: This is the place where Jesus was baptized by John the Baptist, here on a site fed by the waters of the River Jordan and the nearby spring, the spring of John the Baptist. John established his base, baptizing early pilgrims. Today, the ancient baptism pools and the sites of early churches have been unearthed and can be seen as they were when John and Jesus met. The authenticity of the baptism site is based on irrefutable evidence in archaeological finds and the biblical references as well. Then Jesus came from Galilee to John at the Jordan to be baptized by him. John tried to prevent him, saying, "I need to be baptized by you, and yet you're coming to me." Jesus said to him in reply, "Allow it now, for thus it is fitting for us to fulfill all righteousness." Then he allowed him. After Jesus was baptized, he came up from the water, and behold, the heavens were opened for him. He saw the Spirit of God descending like a dove and coming upon him. And a voice came from the heavens, saying,

0: This is my beloved Son, with whom I am well pleased. Matthew chapter 3, verses 13 to 17. The baptism site also commemorates the prophet Elijah and of other Christian hermits and pilgrims. Blessed Pope Paul VI was the first pope to visit Jordan and the baptism site in 1964. The waters of the River Jordan ends in the Dead Sea. In the Bible, the Dead Sea is also named the Salt Sea, the Sea, and the Eastern Sea. It is mentioned in different books of the Bible. Sodom and Gomorrah, the two cities destroyed by brimstone and fire because of their wickedness, according to the book of Genesis, presumably were in the Dead Sea area. Regarding the pilgrimages and the religious tourism, Jordan was always linked to Palestine and Jerusalem. For 1 or 2 years, there was a marked drop in tourism because of the war situation in some countries. People think that war is all over, while Jordan is a quiet country. We record a marked drop in pilgrimages.
1: Jordanian Christians are a very important component of the society. They are working hard to build their society. That's why from the early beginning of the establishment of this kingdom, which was the Jordanian Emirate, and then it became the Hashemite Kingdom, the Christians were involved in establishing also, in cooperating with the other components, especially with the Muslims, with the leadership, the Hashemite leadership, to build a one society and not two. So when we talk about 100 years of living together, of building the society together, it means a lot for us. We didn't have in any time struggles based on religious discrimination or differences, and we thank God for this reality. This is guided by the wise Hashemite leadership of Jordan. The constitution itself talks about equality and non-discrimination among citizens. Also, the Christian presence is prosperous due to many institutions that we have. We have schools, we have hospitals, we have universities, and we have cultural centers. And we have, of course, media center. When we open any center, any institution for the church in Jordan, we don't build it only for Christians. It is for everybody. It is for the whole community.
0: In 1948, at the outbreak of the Israeli-Palestinian War, the custody of the Holy Land started to build the school in Amman.
2: I frati che hanno fatto questa grande...
0: Our friars that started this great work were from the United States. When we started the school, it was an important educational presence among very few. After us came the Rosary Sisters, the Brothers of the Christian Schools, and the Islamic College, that is a very prestigious school. Our college here contributed to the real course of the government educational system in Jordan. We have 1,260 students, from kindergarten to the high school level. We welcome everybody, Christians and Muslims. We serve everybody. Regarding the educational mission, there are 52 Catholic schools covering north to south all of the Jordan territory. We have so many students, and a lot of our former students, now they are ministers, members of parliament, doctors, officials.

0: Possiamo celebrare sempre.
1: We can celebrate. We are free to celebrate our rites. We are free to celebrate all our religious ceremonies, thanks to our King, who is leading the people, notwithstanding all of the obstacles around us, as one community, Christians and Muslims, on the way of peace.
0: I cristiani in Giordania anche hanno la paura come gli altri paesi. Vuol dire pensano al loro futuro.
1: The Christians in Jordan fear what happens in some other countries around them. They think of their future. They think of their Christian faith. They also think of their families, how they can keep united and avoid different dangers, moral and economic dangers.
0: Morali, ma anche economici. Per questo motivo ci sono.
1: That's why there is immigration. Many go abroad, especially to the United States, Australia, to find a solution for them, to find calm.
0: Una soluzione per loro, una calma.
1: Also, the Muslims suffer the same things, the same situation.
0: Noi dobbiamo pregare per tutti.
1: We have to pray for all these countries, and especially for Jordan, to keep calm and peaceful. Mount Nebo is the place from which Moses had seen the Promised Land. After 40 years of journeying in the desert, Moses had the grace from God to know that the fulfillment of the promise was next. But he could not enter the Promised Land because the Lord wanted him to die on Mount Nebo. Saint Francis of Assisi came to the Middle East in 1217. The presence of Franciscan friars on Mount Nebo dates back to 1930, when the custody of the Holy Land came into possession of the site.
2: Le testimonianze dei pellegrini, particolarmente
1: the witness of the pilgrims, especially the one of the pilgrim Egeria in the 4th century, and the one of the Monophysite bishop Peter the Iberian in the 5th century, tell us about the importance of this place. At the time of the pilgrim Egeria, the monastery was still in a place next to Mount Nebo. The tradition says that on Mount Nebo, it began the remembrance of the death of Moses. The Bible says that nobody knows where Moses was buried, that he was buried by angels in the valley somewhere, in a secret place. The actual Franciscan convent was built as the base for the archaeological mission in 1933. At the beginning, it was a small house.
2: Prendendo sempre più importanza questa missione, anche il convento è stato.
1: But as the mission grew in relevance, the convent widened, and now there are different small, modest rooms surrounded by the archaeological stores and the workplaces.
2: Dai luoghi di lavoro. Perché oltre che conservare le cose.
1: In addition to the maintenance of the archaeological artifacts, we take care of their restoration in order to make them accessible to the public. There is also a small museum, or let's say a center of interpretation, where the public meets the Nebo. That is, the Nebo is a region, the Nebo is a biblical site, the history of Moses. The Nebo as a Christian place with the history of the ancient monks, and the Nebo also as a present activity.
2: Dal punto di vista della Chiesa Cattolica,
1: from the point of view of the Catholic Church, there was always a great support for the activity of Mount Nebo. All the popes that came to the Holy Land lately came to Mount Nebo, or near to it. All of them encouraged the activities of this center that is unique of its kind in a region that needs help to overcome problems and difficulties.
3: We have diversity of churches, of course, but we have one spirit. We need to collaborate with each other more and more. Of course, the path towards the full unity in the church

0: is still long, but in Jordan, at least, we have common things to do together, common initiatives. And Jordan was an example for the whole world when we united the celebration of Easter and Christmas together.
1: In Jordan, Catholics and Orthodox celebrate Easter on the same date according to the Julian calendar. Celebrating Easter on the same day has an obvious ecumenical value. Here in this church, there are numerous Iraqi Christians that had to escape from the Nineveh Plain after the invasion of ISIS, the Islamic State. The Patriarchate of the Catholic Syriacs of Antioch has its seat in Lebanon. I think our church is the one that suffered the most, because in Syria, in all the area of Aleppo and the area of Homs, the Christians were persecuted, and the same in Iraq, in Mosul, which was the most important diocese of our patriarchate. The majority of our Antiochian Syriacs were in Nineveh, in Iraq, especially in three cities of Karakosh, Bartella, Bashika, and also in Mosul itself. There, we have suffered the worst damage. We have no more churches functioning that depended on our Mosul diocese, but just a few in Zako and Kirkuk. All our churches remain abandoned in Nineveh, with all of their heritage of art, manuscripts, inscriptions. In Jordan, there are about 1,300 families. All of them have escaped from the Nineveh Plain. Most of them are in very needy conditions. They have no possibility of work. Also, the aids for them this year have decreased to zero. Since the beginning of 2016, there were no more aids, not even on the health level, no medical care. Many of them cannot have surgery or treatment. The longer they wait here, the more the difficulties increase. Because to pay rent for 6 or 7 months is one thing, but to pay for 2 years is another. Also, as the time of their stay extends, there are other consequences, like the education of the children. Even if our faithful are not living close to this church, I am their spiritual father, their pastor. I serve them according to all of their needs.

0: Jordani di Giordania sono anche parte del loro popolo.
1: Jordanian Christians are part of the people, of the country, of its traditions, of all the history, of the culture. Jordanian Christians are an integral part of the Muslim population. They have been integrated ever since. We are the Christians of the earliest community. We were always here. We were here before Islam.
0: Grazie alla saggia.
1: Thanks to the wisdom of the king and of the royal family, we keep going, notwithstanding the problems and the challenges.

I came yesterday from Jerusalem, where I had already celebrated Easter, according to the Latin rite. Today, here, and also in Jerusalem, Easter is celebrated according to the Oriental calendar.

0: pensiamo alla
1: we think of the universal dimension of our Church of the Holy Land. We also think of all of our friends, of all our benefactors, of all the pilgrims that come and visit us to pray together for this peace that we are missing. More than ever, we have to return to God. By now, the crisis is a worldwide crisis. Middle East, Europe, the refugees, all things, and violence, violence. Let's hope that this Easter, that this resurrection will be our resurrection, that there will be less divisions, less violences, to find peace.
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1: شكر لله.
2: Allora il particolare del cristianesimo, diciamo, dei cristiani.
3: In the Holy Land and in Jordan, that is part of the Holy Land, the peculiarity of Christianity is that we feel the historical tie to the earliest community. Everything around here speaks to us of that historical authenticity of Christianity, connecting everything to the Bible. That is, all the essential elements of living and being a Christian, that is, somebody who is tied to a history, to an authentic history that is also alive. There are the stones which even today, in some places where we can say, here, our Lord Jesus Christ was here. He spoke here. He was here with his disciples. Here, he chose his disciples. The history speaks to us. The places speak to us.

0: Vediamo la storia del nostro cristianesimo.
1: We see the history of our Christianity. We see especially our Christ in front of our eyes. We of the church, we pastors always seek to let our faithful see these elements.

0: Our new church is called Martyrs of Jordan. We mean by that all the people who passed away, who gave their life for the love of God, mainly during the Roman persecution. And the most famous of them, they are very well known in Jordan, the two soldiers, Zainun and Zenas, who passed away, who gave their life as martyrs in the 4th century, 304. We are calling this church, this new church in Marj al-Hammam in Amman, Martyrs of Jordan. Actually, last year, since 1 year, the Pope Francis canonized two sisters. The first one is Sister Mary of Jesus Crucified, and the other sister is the foundress of the Rosary Sisters, Saint Marie Alphonsine. So these two saints, they are figures of Christians of today.
1: Marie Alphonsine Daniel Gattas, born in 1843 in Jerusalem, spent her whole life working for the poor. Saint Mary of Jesus Crucified and Saint Marie Alphonsine, two Palestinian nuns, were canonized on Sunday, May 17th, 2015.
2: Jerusalem is the holiest city in the world. It is three times holy. It's considered holy by Jews, Christians, and Muslims. Everyone has his own traditions and religious beliefs. Jerusalem is holy for Christians because most of the acts of salvation happened in Jerusalem. Here Jesus preached, Jesus suffered, died, rose from the dead. And we venerate the places of his suffering, like the Via Dolorosa, Gethsemane, Holy Sepulchre, Calvary. Although we have three political entities, I mean Israel, Palestine, Jordan, but there are strong relationships in the religious organization of these different countries. The highest authority is in Jerusalem. All the patriarchs and bishops responsible of the different communities in Israel, Jordan, and Palestine live in the East Jerusalem. A Latin patriarch, for example, has three different auxiliaries, one in his

0: Israel, one in Jerusalem, and one in Jordan. And because all the Christians under his jurisdiction relate to each other, the same family can be represented either in Jordan or Palestine or in Israel, the same family. So the political borders didn't remove the common roots between Christians living in the three different areas.
1: La cristianità araba è una cristianità che ha origine al tempo del.
2: The Arabic Christianity was part of the primitive church.
1: Non è una cristianità fatta da gente che si è convertita.
2: It is not a Christianity of people who converted. This land, the Near East, in the past was a land that did not know internal boundaries.
1: Anche quando leggiamo il Vangelo,
2: when we read the Gospel at the time of Jesus' nativity, at his birth, we hear it mentioned when he was governor of Syria. That is, because Palestine was part of the Great Syria. It was the southern part of the Great Syria, also what has become Lebanon, today Jordan, the land between the two rivers, the Mesopotamia. It was all part of the Great Syria. It was a unique geographical area and also a unique human area.
1: Siamo la comunità strettamente detta melchita.
2: The Melkite community are about 1,000 faithful. Beyond the liturgical service and our service as Melkite parish, we have relations with the other Christian communities, with the Muslims. As Melkite Church, we are at the service of the Arabic Palestinians of Ramallah.
1: La scuola anche fa parte.
2: The school is part of the Melkite Patriarchate. But I have only a role as a spiritual father in the school. That is an independent school with a director and with some Christian teachers. It is a mixed school, Christians and Muslims. Among the different activities, there is also the service of the collaborators of the Association Fraternelle Internationale, who are at the service of our church and are committed to help the Palestinian women to work, such as doing traditional embroidery. We have good relationships with the other communities, and because of our charisma, we are able to help everybody, Christians and Muslims, to walk together and to keep the hope in a better future.
3: Eravamo a Aqaba, a Kerak.
2: We were working in Aqaba, Kerak, in Amman, and also in Zarqa, where I stayed. Afterwards, all the services we started by request of the Melkite bishop were included and taken over by the Jordanian social service.
3: Del paese, diciamo. Allora ci siamo un po' disperse.
2: So, our group scattered, and I came here after the 1968 war. I came to the occupied territories here in Ramallah.
4: Intanto con la Chiesa araba.
2: The commitment is with the Arabic Palestinian Church and the Melkite Church. We especially do this through our professions. Also, we take part in everything that makes up the life of the Palestinians. We participate in their social events, in their family events like marriages. We share visits and relationships. We don't live here staying on the outskirts, but we keep living with them, committed to a kind of resistance. Because we have to say that here, the Palestinian people live in a condition of resistance that registered its peaks during the first and second Intifada. But it is a continuous resistance because the danger is yet to be definitely absorbed. We have to say that this is a military occupied territory, notwithstanding the international treaties. We are always in fear of being absorbed and of having

having our lives here taken away and of being deprived our fundamental rights. If I could say what is our mission here in a few words, it is to remain with those who decided to stay here and accepted to remain, despite all of the limitations of freedom we experience every day. Here in Jordan, half of the population has Palestinian origins. Also, half of the Christians in Jordan have Palestinian origins. The coexistence between Christians and Muslims shows in the work, in the schools. It shows in the closeness. But all of this stops with the issue of marriage. We live together, we study together, we eat together, we work together, but Christians and Muslims don't marry each other for different reasons. The concept of marriage and the specificity of the Christian marriage is completely different from that of the Muslim marriage. Christians do not have divorce or polygamy. Also, the concept of marriage, the role of the woman, the freedom of women, is very much different from the Muslim world. Even if we are neighbors, regarding the family, things do not go the same way. That's why, despite the canonical rite that can foresee a mixed marriage, our church and the churches of the Arabic world never bless a mixed marriage. Madaba is mentioned in the Bible as the Moabite town of Medaba. It was a very important town in the early centuries of the Christian era, with a bishop and more than 10 churches. Several martyrs died for their beliefs in Madaba under the orders of Emperor Diocletian. St. George Church was built in the 6th century. The mosaic floor is the oldest known map of the Holy Land, from Lebanon to the Nile River Delta. It displays all of the major cities and features the Holy Land with great accuracy. Mosaics are an important part of Christian heritage in the region. The first witness of a Christian community in the city is found in the Acts of the Council of Chalcedon in 451. Wherein Constantine, Metropolitan Bishop of Bostra, the provincial capital, signed on behalf of Gaiano, Bishop of the Medebeni. In 1967, the historic Catholic Church in Madaba, belonging to the Patriarchate of Jerusalem, was recognized as the shrine of the beheading of St. John the Baptist. A man named John was sent from God. He came for testimony, to testify to the light, so that all might believe through him. He was not the light, but came to testify to the true light, which enlightens everyone, was coming into the world. John, chapter 1, verses 6 to 9. St. John the Baptist is the patron of the city of Madaba. Paintings and frescoes in the sanctuary were provided by a sister church in Italy. The church is located above a Moabite well that has provided fresh water since antiquity. Its structure of ancient stones incorporates Roman columns. A museum opened to the public in 2011. The images are replicas of significant Madaba area mosaics and Mount Naples. The museum

0: The museum is next to the shrine to the beheading of St. John the Baptist. Macareos is the place of the imprisonment and beheading of St. John the Baptist. When John heard in prison of the works of the Messiah, he sent his disciples to him with this question: "Are you the one who is to come, or should we look for another?" Jesus said to them in reply, "Go and tell John what you hear and see. The blind regain their sight, the lame walk, lepers are cleansed, the deaf hear, the dead are raised, and the poor have the good news proclaimed to them. And blessed is the one who takes no offense at me." As they were going off, Jesus began to speak to the crowds about John. "What did you go out to the desert to see? A reed swayed by the wind? Then what did you go out to see? Someone dressed in fine clothing? Those who wear fine clothing are in royal palaces. Then why did you go out? To see a prophet? Yes, I tell you, and more than a prophet. This is the one about whom it is written, 'Behold, I am sending my messenger ahead of me. He will prepare your way before you.' Amen, I say to you, among those born of women, there has been none greater than John the Baptist. Yet the least in the kingdom of heaven is greater than he. From the days of John the Baptist until now, the kingdom of heaven suffers violence, and the violent are taking it by force. All the prophets and the law prophesied up to the time of John. And if you are willing to accept it, he is Elijah, the one who is to come." Matthew chapter 11, verse 2 to 15. Our archaeologists, Father Corvo and Father Piccirillo, could see that the development of Christianity in this area was constant for many centuries. Father Michele Piccirillo worked for 40 years here on Mount Nebo, and he took interest in all of the area around Mount Nebo. Mount Nebo is not an isolated site, but is surrounded by a Christian and artistic reality. Mataba, Macaris, Al-Rasas, Nitel, Zizia. These places were discovered and became famous thanks to the work of Father Piccirillo. Al-Rasas, about 30 kilometers southeast of Mataba, was fortified by the Romans and used as a military base with the name of Mefat Castrum. According to Father Piccirillo, it is the ancient Mefat mentioned in the Bible. The site chose different buildings: a courtyard with a well, staircases, great stone arches. In 586 to 87, the Church of St. Sergius was built, and afterwards, the Church of St. Stephen. In 756, the mosaic floor was renewed by the artist Seracius of Espus. The decorative program of St. Stephen Church constitutes one of the most elaborate examples of the art of mosaic found in this area. The mosaic floor is the most perfectly intact and largest in Jordan. It shows 15 different cities on the east and west of the Jordan River. The mosaics found in this area show a very flourishing economic life: the agriculture, the cultivation of the grapevine, the sheep farming, the hunting. All of these things failed little by little and were part of the depopulation in this region that lasted for many centuries. Today, there is a renewal of the human presence in this area that has become again very much alive.
1: The Christian in Jordan, they are a part of the Middle East. We are one tissue, starting from Egypt to Syria to Iraq to Lebanon.

0: all these countries. Now, Jordan, it is okay. We have no problem. It is a safe country. Late King Hussein was saying, Jordan, little happy country. And we are trying as Jordanians with our king and with our government to keep Jordan a safe, little happy country. But you see all the tissue around you coming down in destruction. You will say, what will happen for me tomorrow? If this happened to Syria, it is away from here, the Damascus, 250 kilometers. It's not so far. Baghdad is around 1,000 kilometers. You will say, what will happen for us tomorrow? But finally, we put that in the hands of God.
1: The peace in the Holy Land has impact on the peace in the Middle East. I don't say that all the problems of the Middle East comes from the Israeli-Palestinian conflict. I don't believe, because the existence of ISIS and others came after the American invasion of Iraq. But we still say that the Israeli-Palestinian problem has impact on the total problems in the Middle East.
2: Soprattutto fino dall'inizio del 20.
3: Especially since the beginning of the 20th century, it's been a persecution. The kind of persecution we undergo today is just a repetition.
2: Abbiamo l'obbligo, posso dire,
3: so that we are forced to leave our land and go somewhere else.
2: Purtroppo, questo fa vuotare.
3: Unfortunately, this empties the Middle East of its Christians.
2: I cristiani.
4: Il mondo arabo vive delle situazioni molto.
3: The Arab world is going through a very difficult and a very dangerous situation. Here in Palestine, of course, we share the feelings of all the Arab world, because for 100 years, the Palestinians have experienced already difficult situations of being refugees in the Arab countries. Refugees in Jordan, in Iraq, in Lebanon. They know what deprivation of freedom is. They know the kind of injustice that the people are living in this moment, that all Arabs are living. There is solidarity. We are all victims, unfortunately, of a big program of injustice for the Middle East. First of all, the Christians of Palestine and of all the Middle East are Arabs. They are part of the great Arab family. And as Christians, they are part of the ancient church that Jesus himself founded.
5: Quindi il futuro dei cristiani arabi.
3: The future of the Arab Christians is tied to the future of the whole Arab nation. If there will be a future for the Arab nation and for the Arab Palestine, there will be a future for the Christians. If not, then also the Christian reality will end. The Franciscan friars have been present in the Middle East region for 800 years.
6: La nostra missione la potrei definire una missione 100%.
3: So our mission can be defined 100% national.
6: Non siamo un corpo.
3: We are not a separate organism from this beautiful country that is Jordan.
6: Bellissimo paese che è la Giordania. Noi.
3: Here we are part of the people. Here we are to serve the people. We have always been interested in the sites where our Lord Jesus Christ lived and passed through, but more in the man who was saved by Jesus Christ. In this area where we live, and in the Middle East, the Christians are considered Philo-Europeans or Philo-Westerners. Probably, this also nourished, consciously or unconsciously, the idea that the Christians living here received the protection and the aid from Europe and the West. But of course, one thing is the politics, and another thing is the desire. The Christians in the Holy Land are living in difficult times, but we keep saying that we were born here. Here we want to live. Here we want to remain till the end, like our people did, like the primitive community did. Despite everything, this is our history. This is our land. This is the land of our fathers, the land of our Christ. And here

0: we want to live till the end.
1: The dialogue is prosperous in Jordan between Muslims and Christians, but of course we are not waiting here, and we are not stopping here, and we should not stop at the station of dialogue. This is only one station, and we have to go further. Where to go? We are going to the full citizenship, full equality also of duties and of course obligations. We have duties and we have obligations, but we have also our rights.
2: The first challenge is to accept the will of God in a geography, which means Jordan, and now, today. So I think this challenge is not just facing us as a Christian in the Holy Land, it's facing the Christian everywhere, in the States, in Europe, everywhere in the world. To be Christian is a challenge. You have to challenge yourself from your heart to your people, to your church, to your community, to your country.
0: In these days, we celebrate the Holy Week. On Sunday, it will be the Sunday of the Resurrection. In the West, it was already celebrated. So, I wish for all the world that this Resurrection, this Easter, will be an Easter of peace and of love for all the world, and especially for the Middle East. Jordanian Christians are a bridge among all the cultures. Jordanian Christians are 100% Arab, but with our faith, we are close to the Western world. We can be a bridge among all of the civilizations and of all the cultures. On our own, we are very few, but with all of you, with the solidarity of the universal community, with the solidarity of many different countries, we do not feel alone. We thank God and wish a resurrection of joy to everybody.

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0: Hello, we're Bob and Penny Lord. There are women that the Lord has allowed to shine like a star in the firmament. Because of the contributions of some of these women, they have changed the course of the history of the church. Catherine of Siena lived and died for the church. As we walk on the cobblestones Catherine walked and touch the wall she touched, we share in part the glory and love of Jesus and his mother as they spoke to and guided this saint in her journey of faith for the kingdom.
1: Catherine was born in 1347 into a large, wealthy family.
2: Catherine's parents built their huge home in the heart of the city on the Street of the Dyers. Their home included their dye works on the lower level and the rooms above where most of their children with their spouses, the family servants and dye workers lived and ate.
0: One day, Catherine and her brother were slowly returning from the country home of their married sister. Catherine loved and preferred the peaceful countryside to the bustling city. She paused on the hillside to look at the great Basilica of St. Dominic. She saw a vision which would affect and determine the rest of her life. Catherine saw Jesus seated on a throne, dressed in the white, gold-embroidered vestments of the Pope. On his head, he wore a papal tiara, which has been passed on for almost 2,000 years from Pope to Pope.
2: Standing beside him were the apostles, St. Paul and St. John the Evangelist, but he was not looking at them. Instead, his eyes were on Catherine. His love and smiling face filled her with a joy she'd never known before. He stepped toward her and blessed her with the sign of the cross. Her eyes fixed on him, she felt herself rising out of her body, being removed from the world around her, losing consciousness of her very self. There was such a magnetism going from Catherine to the Lord that although only 6 years old, she knew her childhood was over. Catherine reminds us of the children of Fatima, who after Our Lady touched their lives, their toys meant nothing to them.
0: Catherine, desiring virginity, turned to the Virgin of all virgins, our Blessed Mother, for guidance on how to put her son Jesus before all others. Who better than the Mother of God, whose yes brought her to the foot of the cross, could intercede so powerfully with our Lord on Catherine's behalf? She knew our Lord would accept from his mother each act of death to self and to the world Catherine would make.
2: One day she prayed, "Most Blessed Virgin, overlook my unworthiness and my nothingness and graciously grant me this favor to give me as my spouse the one I long for from my inmost heart, your own and holy and only son, our Lord Jesus Christ. And I promise him a promise and I promise you that I will keep my virginity forever spotless for him."
0: As Catherine continued praying, Blessed Mother appeared with her son. She took the hand of her son Jesus and presented Catherine to him. Catherine considered herself engaged to Jesus from that time on.
2: Catherine never went to school. Women of those days didn't receive any formal education, not even those of wealthy families like Catherine's. She loved to hear about the saints and study the stained glass windows and paintings in the churches, using them as many who had no formal education did, as textbooks from which to learn. She listened intently as the priest at Mass would bring her yet another hero or heroine into Catherine's life on that saint's feast day. She would also pay strict attention to the word, wanting no, hungering to know more about Jesus.
0: Catherine gave up all ideas of marriage and resumed her life of prayer and penance. The family, not knowing of her vow of virginity, were more than a little confused and upset. They called on a cousin who had a great influence on Catherine's spiritual life. They asked for help. He had told her many stories of the saints. Catherine confessed to her cousin the promise of eternal love and faithfulness she had pledged to the Lord. Although knowing the ways of the family, he gave her a piece of advice that was to blow the lid off the house. "Shave your head." Cutting off all her beautiful curls, her head shaved clean, was a clear sign that Catherine intended to become a nun. Not only would Catherine's mother not accept this symbol of marriage,

0: marriage to the bridegroom, but on seeing Catherine's shaven head, she loudly moaned, calling upon all the colorful expletives of the day to curse their misfortune.
1: The family hatched a new plan. If she wouldn't marry well, then she could be their servant. They dismissed their servant and took away Catherine's bedroom so she wouldn't have a place where she could be alone and pray.
0: She suffered the ridicule of her brothers, returning their jeers with love. As she served them, they treated her without even the common courtesy they had shown the servant she had replaced.
1: This went on for months until one night she had a dream. All the founders of the different orders in the church were there. One stepped forward, St. Dominic, and he said, "Do not worry, you will wear this habit." Having said this, he handed her the black and white habit of the Mantellata.
0: Taking on courage from this dream, she told her family of the promise she had made to the Lord to be his and only his bride. She strongly but lovingly told them marriage to anyone but the Lord was out of the question. If they wished her to remain as their servant the rest of her life, she would try to do that to the best of her ability. Even if they were to throw her out of the house, she went on, she would not be afraid, for she knew her Lord would provide for her all that she ever needed.
1: When Catherine's father heard her speak of her commitment, his heart was moved. He assured her the family would no longer interfere with her keeping her vow, as he accepted it as the will of the Holy Spirit. He now remembered the vision he'd had a couple of months before. Thinking she was being disobedient, kneeling and praying against his wishes, he angrily stormed over to where she was. She was motionless, as if transfixed, a dove hovering over her head. In an instant, the dove was gone, and so was Catherine's father's anger. He ordered his family not to interfere with Catherine's vow to the Lord.
0: Catherine longed to wear the habit of the Mantellati, as handed to her by St. Dominic in her dream. This was not possible. First, she was too young. Second, she was a virgin, and they only accepted widows. And third, and you're out, she was too pretty. Catherine begged her mother to go out to the sisters and ask permission for her to enter. Her mother, reverting to type, at first refused, but then gave in.
1: Her mother returned from the sisters, trying to hide her delight. They had held fast to their rules. Catherine became suddenly dangerously ill with high fever, blisters covering her whole body. She was too weak to fight this monster which was taking away her life. Her mother, sure she was losing the sunshine of her life, made a deal with the Lord, St. Dominic and all the saints in heaven. If they would only save her daughter, she would do anything they asked of her. Catherine, on her part, close to death, warned her mother that if she didn't speak to the nuns and get her admitted into the third order, the Lord and St. Dominic would see to it that she would not have Catherine in any habit.
0: At first, the sisters objected that Catherine was too pretty. But after the mother brought them to Catherine's bedside and the sisters saw her in her emaciated state, they accepted her. At last, Catherine would receive her habit.
1: Satan attacked her with the fact she would never know children of her own. Alone in her room as she fought these thoughts, she heard a man's voice. "Why did you cut off your golden curls?" A very handsome young man appeared to her, coaxing. "Why put a hair shirt next to that delicate white body, and in a few days a coarse, rough habit, when you can wear this instead?" He held before her the most resplendent silk gown embroidered with pearls, gold, and jewels. Catherine was just about to take the dress when suddenly she understood who this was and what he wanted. "No," she shouted. She pushed him away and the gown with him, and with this he vanished.
0: Catherine, with what little strength she could summon, threw herself to the foot of the crucifix, crying, "Oh, my only, my dearest bridegroom, you know that I have never desired any but you. Come to my aid now, my Savior. Strengthen and support me in this time of trial."
1: Her eyes fixed on her Lord on the cross, oblivious to anyone or anything else in the room, she heard the gentle stirring of a silk gown gliding toward her. She turned. Before her was the Mother of God, Mary Most Holy. She was holding out to Catherine a silken dress, shimmering from the golden thread, jewels, and pearls adorning it. As Mary clothed Catherine in the heavenly gown she had chosen for her, she said gently, lovingly, "My daughter, I have drawn this garment from the heart of my son. It lay hidden in the wound in his side as in a golden casket, and I have made it myself with my own hands."
0: She privately took the vow of nuns who belonged to religious orders, poverty, chastity, and obedience, although as a third order Dominican, it was not required of her. She stayed in her

0: recluse except to attend Mass. For 3 years, she lived this solitary life, scourging herself 3 times a day, denying herself sleep and adequate nourishment, not seeing or hearing anything or anyone outside this little world of hers.
1: Jesus, sometimes accompanied by his mother, and other times by saints and angels, would come and instruct her about God his Father, the truths of the gospel, and salvation and sin.
2: But they were not her only spirited visitors. The fallen angels came. Catherine prayed, they howled, making it impossible to pray. Not even by closing her eyes could she block them out. One night, drenched and drained from the battle, she remembered the Lord's words the day she asked for the gift of fortitude. If you want to have the strength to overcome all the enemy's attacks, take the cross as your refreshment. The demons fled. The Lord finally appeared. Was Catherine upset? She asked him, "Where were you?" He replied, "I was in your heart." Catherine came back with, "How could I have had those vile thoughts if you were in my heart?" "Catherine," he asked her, "did you enjoy it?" She told him how repulsed she had been. Jesus said, "I put that torment in you. If I had not been in the center of your heart, you would have enjoyed it."
3: Catherine wanted to be able to read, desiring to pray the office along with the priests, brothers, and sisters in church during Vespers. A friend of hers from a noble family lent her a book of alphabets. Hard as she tried, she couldn't learn how to read. Frustrated and upset, she turned to her bridegroom with, "If you want me to read, you'll have to teach me yourself. Otherwise, I will remain the ignorant fool I am." From that time on, reading came easier and easier to Catherine until the day she was able to master it completely. She'd never learned to write, however. She dictated all her marvelous writings, which later earned her the honorable title Doctor of the Church.
0: Being able to read changed her life. Jesus would come into her room and they would say the Holy Office together. For 3 years, she lived this blissful life with her bridegroom until Shrove Tuesday, the day before the beginning of Lent, when she was to receive one of the greatest gifts from the Lord. It was this night, when all hell broke loose, that Jesus chose to wed his Catherine, making her his bride.
3: As Jesus was speaking, his mother entered the room. With her was St. John the Apostle, St. Paul, St. Dominic, and King David. Catherine's walk, as with the other saints we have studied, male and female, was to Jesus through his mother. Mother Mary took Catherine by the arm and gently placed the young virgin's hand into the hand of her son, our Lord Jesus, asking him humbly and ceremoniously to take Catherine to himself in the holiest of matrimony. Jesus, the most handsome bridegroom, smiling with only his blinding smile, took Catherine's hand and placed on her finger a gold ring with the purest pearls surrounding a brilliant diamond. It danced and glittered like the star in the east the night he was born.
0: "There, I marry you to me in faith, to me your creator and savior. Keep this faith unspotted until you come to me in heaven and celebrate the marriage that has no end. From this time forward, daughter, act firmly and decisively in everything that in my providence I shall ask you to do. Armed as you are with the strength of faith, you will overcome all your enemies and be happy."
3: Catherine's apostolate with some of her amantillati began with visiting and caring for the sick. Catherine worked in the hospital ministering to the worst cases, people who were scarred physically and emotionally. They returned kindness and love with the worst physical and mental abuse. Catherine always came back for more, seeing Jesus crucified in all their wounds.
0: One of Catherine's patients was a leper named Cheka, whose condition was so bad the hospital wanted to send her to a leprosarium. Because of Catherine's insistence, Cheka was allowed to remain in the hospital. Cheka was grateful at first, but then when the pain became unbearable, she had to lash out at someone. Who was the someone she could trust not to turn against her no matter what she said or did? "You're right, Catherine." As in all small communities, Cheka's abuse of Catherine became the town gossip and finally fell on Catherine's mother's ears.
3: She was furious. She did everything in her power to try to dissuade Catherine from continuing her care of this ungrateful wretch. To her mother's pleading, "If you keep up with this woman, you will end up a leper yourself, and that I couldn't stand." Catherine's reply was, "Have no fear about that.

0: That mother, what I do for this woman, I do for God. He would never let me suffer for it.
1: Famous last words, for soon white sores began to appear on Catherine's hands. She had begun to show the first signs of the dreaded illness. Trusting in her God, she nevertheless continued to care for Cheka, even to the washing of her body and preparing her for burial when she died. When the last act of faith was completed, Catherine's hands returned to their clear white state, unscarred and more exquisite than ever. Catherine's reputation began to grow in Siena. People would ask her to pray to the Lord. God listens to her, they would say. The famous, as well as those of little fame, came and were touched, never to be the same again. They loved her holiness and her wisdom, her astounding courage to say without flinching what had to be said. But not everyone admired Catherine.
2: Many scholars quarreled over Catherine's teaching of God and Scripture. Who was she to teach? They couldn't believe that she, an uneducated woman, could have received infused knowledge. They accused her of lying and purposely deceiving the church. Well, if she had supernatural gifts, then they had to be of the devil. The Dominicans had problems with Catherine's frequent reception of communion, how she wept, crying aloud as she approached the sacrament. This outward display of emotion offended the other worshipers. Then she would go into ecstasy, completely disruptive. To make matters worse, if that's possible, her ecstasies would last so long, the Dominicans threw her bodily out of the church at the end of the day.
1: A general chapter of Dominicans was called in Florence. Catherine, who some had hoped to silence once and for all as a heretic, was instead proclaimed holy by unanimous decision, an instrument through which God performed great miracles. As a result of the chapter, she was given Blessed Raymond of Capua, a very well-respected priest, 17 years a senior as confessor and spiritual director. Because of his reputation and authority, it changed her influence that was felt not only in Siena, but in the whole church at large.
2: When they returned to Siena, Catherine was excited. She and her spiritual director would talk. Words poured out of her. He'd never heard revelations such as the young visionary was sharing. He was having a problem absorbing all she said. He was having a problem believing in them and her. He reluctantly returned to Catherine the next morning. He found her too weak to move, but not too weak to go on endlessly about her spiritual ideas and many gifts from her bridegroom. He found himself getting agitated. He looked down at her. He would end this once and for all. Instead of Catherine, it was Jesus looking back at him. Startled, he blurted out, "Who is this looking at me?" "It is he who is," Catherine responded. Raymond, now convinced she was genuine, a true disciple of Jesus, he became one of her strongest champions and advocates.
1: One day, Jesus appeared to Catherine with two crowns, one of thorns and one of gold, asking which crown she preferred. Catherine chose the crown of thorns. Jesus replied, "You have chosen well. That you have chosen the crown of thorns for your time on earth, you will wear this crown of gold for all eternity when you come to make your new life with me."
2: In Pisa, Catherine was transfigured into the image of Jesus Christ. Raymond had just finished celebrating Mass with Catherine and her companions when she went into ecstasy, her soul separating as much as it could from the body. They saw her body rise, her face glowing with the fire of Jesus' love inside her. Rising, she knelt and then crumpled into a heap on the floor. Her companions waited for her to speak. Catherine turned to Raymond. "Father, I now bear the stigmata of the Lord Jesus in my body." Understanding the mark.

0: She asked the Lord not to let them show outwardly on her body. And as she bore the pain of the stigmata, she was relieved of the outward signs. And they didn't appear until she died.
1: For the 7-year period prior to her death, she took no food into her body other than the Eucharist. Her fasting did not affect her energy, however. She maintained a very active life during those 7 years. As a matter of fact, most of her great accomplishments occurred during that period. Her death had nothing to do with malnutrition or anything connected with lack of food.
2: The only suffering she found almost unbearable was to be denied her Lord Jesus in the Eucharist. Neither the priests at the Basilica of St. Dominic nor Catherine's superiors approved of her receiving the Eucharist every day. When they refused her Holy Communion, Catherine would seek comfort looking at the priest during the Mass. After all, through his consecrated hands, he was bringing her Lord to her on the altar where she could adore him, even if she could not receive him. Pope Gregory XI later issued a papal bull allowing her to receive daily her Lord Jesus in the Eucharist.
0: Catherine would have visions during the consecration of the Mass, sometimes seeing Jesus dressed as a priest, repeating the words he spoke at the Last Supper. Other times, when she would gaze upon the raised host, instead of seeing the consecrated host, she would see Jesus as a baby in the priest's hands. At the moment of receiving communion, her face would become transfixed as if glorified, surrounded by an aura. Catherine often went into ecstasy at that time, levitating.
2: With the gifts that had been given Catherine, that of being able to see into the interior of a soul, to smell sin, to know when someone had needed to go to confession, she could see God's children as they were, and as they had been born to be in his sight. And because of the responsibility she felt towards their soul, she prayed for them incessantly. Although she was able to read, Catherine was never able to write. Her book, The Dialogue, as well as all the letters she wrote, were dictated to several young men who sat beside her taking dictation. They tried desperately to keep up with her as her words rushed from her to them to the page. She never wasted a word. Never was she in any way frivolous, always blunt and to the point, not bothering with lengthy, flowery niceties of the day.
1: Catherine was a crusader for reform in the church. She wrote letters to priests, bishops, cardinals, all the way to the Pope, telling them what they needed to do. In any age, this would take outstanding courage, but in Catherine's day, it was unheard of. But she made a difference. She had a fierce loyalty to the Pope, teaching, even if he was not acting like Christ on earth, we should love and respect him as sweet Christ on earth. When the Florentines were rebelling against Pope Gregory XI, she wrote to them, scolding them, stating, "He who rebels against our Father, Christ on earth, is condemned to death."
2: Catherine wrote many letters to the Pope pleading the case of Florence. It was always as if she were writing to an old friend, very personally, very lovingly, or as to a father, calling him Babbo mio, my daddy. Never intimidated, yet respectful of his position. And he, on his part, answered in kind to a daughter. He liked Catherine. She felt the answer to the solution was for her to go to the Pope in Avignon. So at the invitation of the Pope and with the hopes of Florence, Catherine set out to Avignon as a peacemaker. She and the Pope met at last face to face in 1376. She was 29 years old.
1: Catherine remained in Avignon for 4 months at the express wish of the Pope, not only advising him how to deal with the crisis in Florence, but that of the whole church. It would seem these 4 months in her, all her short life had been spent in vain. But again, God writes straight with crooked lines. The love and friendship that developed between the Pope and Catherine was to change the church as it was then. The Pope returned to Rome at Catherine's urging, but a short year later, the Pope died and a new Pope was elected. He was uncompromising. Pope Urban VI elected 26 new cardinals, none of which were French, all Italian. The French were furious. They declared him an antichrist and set up their own pope.
2: The great Western schism that Catherine had foreseen and prophesied was here. In the midst of all this chaos, Catherine finished dictating the dialogue. The situation now desperate, the Pope called her to Rome.

0: When she at last arrived, Catherine was received by His Holiness.
1: He asked her to address his curia, pledging the loyalty of herself and all her followers. She spoke to them of faith in Jesus Christ, the loyal God to a very often disloyal people. She reminded them of His power to do anything He chose to do. She called them to new courage, to rely not on their frail power, but in the power of Jesus Christ.
0: Catherine gave her last ounce of blood for her church. Near the end of her painful journey on earth, her friends heard her say, "O eternal God, accept the sacrifice of my life for the mystical body of the Holy Church. I have nothing to give save that which thou hast given me. Take my heart then and press it over the face of thy spouse."
1: She saw God take her heart from her body and squeeze it out over the church. As long as Catherine had a breath of life in her to give, she prayed and sacrificed for her love on earth, Mother Church. She instructed her companions she would continue to fight for her church even after her death.
0: She had a vision in the early part of 1380 in which the ship of the church crushed her to the earth. At that moment, she offered herself as a willing sacrifice. She was to be ill from this time until April 21st of that year, when she suffered a paralytic stroke from the waist down. On April 29th, she went to her reward.
1: If I would choose one major love and work of Catherine on earth and in heaven, it was, and I'm sure still is, the salvation of our church. She was and is church. Although considered a saint during her lifetime, she was solemnly honored and declared a canonized saint in 1461 by the church she so loved and for whom she gave her life. Pope Paul VI raised her to a doctor of the church because of her invaluable letters. She had one of the most uniquely intimate relationships with God known in the Chronicle of the Saints. But if we could hear Catherine right now, she would say she lived and died for the church. On October the 4th, 1970, a laywoman, a woman without formal education, considered by some almost illiterate, was chosen as a doctor of the church.
0: Write us at the address on our screen or call us in the United States at 1-800-633-2484.
1: We love you.

0: Welcome to Catholic Blitz. My name is Father Ken Briganti, and I'm joined with my esteemed colleague, Father John Trigilio. And are you ready for another session of Catholic Blitz? Because we have a question for you.
1: I'm ready, Father Ken, anytime you are.
0: Let's see what we have.
1: Okay.
0: How specific should I be in confession? You have 1 minute. Go.
1: Ooh, okay. What you want to specifically mention when you go to confession are all known mortal sins that have never been confessed before. And you need to tell us the exact sin, how many times you committed it, and the context. Are you married? Are you a religious, a priest? Was this with a minor or with an adult? But we do not need gory details. We don't need specifics. We don't need names. We don't need addresses. We don't want any things like that, but just all sins that you needed to confess since your last good confession. And if you forgot anything, nothing to worry about, because when you say these sins and all my sins, it covers the ones that you may have forgotten. It's only those ones that you withhold intentionally and purposely that are not forgiven, and you would then make the whole confession sacrilegious. But if you do that in good faith and then do what the penance of Jesus signs, you're in good shape.
0: Wow, great job, Father Julian. I got 8 seconds to go. Join us for another edition of Catholic Blitz.
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Hello and welcome once again to our series on historic Catholic Baltimore. I'm Father Charles Connor from Mount St. Mary's Seminary at Emmitsburg, welcoming you once again and very specifically welcoming you to the Convent of the All Saints Sisters of the Poor in Catonsville, Maryland. We've already been to Mount Calvary in downtown Baltimore and spoken about the magnificent gift of God's grace with the entire Anglican community of Mount Calvary becoming Catholics. Now today, we're going to tell you about a community of religious women who have graced the church by coming to us just in very, very recent years. They had been Anglican sisters for generations, and now they are Roman Catholic sisters, and they trace their roots back to Victorian England, to All Saints Church. They're the All Saints Sisters, All Saints Church on Margaret Street in London. Because it was here at that old Margaret Street Chapel, as it was called, that a very wealthy woman from London, Harriet Brownlow Byron, we are told in an official history, left the world. She left the world on St. Luke's Day, 1851, and she began a life dedicated to Christ, and most particularly in service of the poor. Miss Byron, we are told, became one of the courageous women refounding the religious life of the English church. She took a form of the rule of St. Augustine, gathered around her like-minded women, and organized the All Saints Sisters of the Poor. The rule, that she adopted was one that was based, was being used, by the Sisters of Charity on the Rue de Bac in Paris, a community she was quite close to throughout the course of her life. Well, her community grew and it prospered, and in 1872, she was able to send three sisters to the city of Baltimore, Maryland, at the request of Father Joseph Ritchie of Mount Calvary Church in downtown Baltimore. By 1890, the sisters had their own residence, and their work was very, very highly developed. The All Saints Sisters, both in England and here in the United States, were early pioneers in the field of nursing and working in hospitals. Florence Nightingale and Harriet Brownlow Byron were contemporaries. We don't necessarily know that they ever met, but interestingly, Florence Nightingale was a very close friend of His Eminence Henry Edward Cardinal Manning, who was himself a convert. She was this close to conversion, to Catholicism. She was so painfully close. One does not know why Miss Nightingale never swam the Tiber and came to Rome. But in any event, the All Saints Sisters their foundress was certainly a contemporary of Florence Nightingale. The sisters themselves nursed at the front during the Franco-Prussian War in 1870, and they worked very closely with the Little Sisters of the Poor, and they formed a close bond with the Little Sisters of the Poor in Europe. When the sisters here in the United States were received into the Catholic Church, Cardinal Edwin O'Brien, then Archbishop O'Brien of Baltimore, referred to a grace built upon grace through the sacramental and prayer life flowing from your rich Anglican tradition to which all of you know, to which all of you owe so much. Pope Benedict XVI, in his famous document, Anglicanorum Chaetibus, said that it was very, very important to maintain the liturgical, spiritual, and pastoral traditions of the Anglican Communion, a precious gift nourishing the faith, a treasure to be shared. And the Anglican patrimony of these good sisters is summed up, first of all, in so many people whom they look to as their own heroes today: St. Edmund Campion, Blessed John Henry Newman, the Jesuit Gerard Manley Hopkins, Gilbert Keith Chesterton, and Monsignor Ronald Knox, all magnificent converts from England. They also rely very, very heavily on the beautiful synthesis of prayer and life, which is found in the Anglican patrimony and which most certainly is found in their religious life. They have a heritage of common prayer. They have a

0: monastic quality, and that monastic quality is summed up in the words stability, recollection, and the divine office. The sisters write themselves on their own Facebook, "We treasure Christ-centered lives, interpersonal love and union, disciplined interior lives centered around the Eucharist and the divine office." That's magnificently worded, disciplined interior lives, a spirit of kindness, wearing our traditional habit and the ordinary daily work as the channel of God's love flowing into our lives. Well, on All Saints Day, November 1st, 2011, by a decree of the Vatican, the All Saints Sisters of the Poor became an official institute of consecrated life, a priory in this archdiocese, sui juris, of diocesan rite. During the Mass at which this became a reality, then Archbishop O'Brien said, "What a great day, what a gift this day is for the Church of Baltimore." And he noted, "Few bishops have had such an opportunity to lead a service like this one. For each of you as well, sisters, this is a momentous hour in a long journey of faith." Indeed, it was, indeed, it has been, indeed, it remains. If you stay with us, we're going to talk to some of these sisters who swam the Tiber just a few years ago and listen more to their own stories and their recollections of this magnificent community. Please stay with us.
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2: O God, Lord of heaven and earth, you alone have accomplished all we have done. 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Bestow upon this network the power to inspire men to seek holiness of heart, zeal for the extension of your Church, courage to seek after justice and human rights, and patience to endure persecution. Amen.

0: Cardinal, or then Archbishop Edwin O'Brien, spoke in great superlatives the day these wonderful sisters, All Saints Sisters of the Poor, were received into full communion with the Roman Catholic Church. And now we're going to meet these very wonderful women and hear a bit more about their story and a bit more about the background of this extraordinarily interesting religious community. And I'm going to test my memory now as I introduce the sisters to all of you in our viewing audience. All to my left, we'll start Sister Mary Joan, who was the archivist of the community, Sister Christina, the former superior of this convent, Mother Emily Ann, the current superior, and Sister Elaine, right on the end of the first row. Going back to the second row, we have Sister Deborah Rose, who is the sacristan, and all the way to the back there is Sister Margaret. So there, I haven't missed any names anyway. Well, we'd like to begin, Mother, perhaps I'd begin with you, and then immediately to Sister Christina, who was the superior at the time that you came over. But I wonder if both of you, in some fashion, could speak to what precisely was it that motivated the final decision, your conversion to Rome?
1: Well, the state of the church, the Episcopal Church, is not the church that

0: we were in when we first came into the church. The scriptures were not being taught, they were being fiddled with or changed. And it got to the point when one of our associates was distressed because they weren't happy with the church, and then another person in the congregation said, well, the sisters, the All Saints sisters, are still in the church, so they must be all right with what we do. Mm-hmm. And with that, we said, oh, this is it. Oh. We must do something, because we are not with the way it's going. And that, it started from there. So I got in touch with an old friend of mine, Father Carlton Jones, OP.
1: Yes, Dominican.
0: And we'd known him because he left before we did, of mm-hmm. course, and went to the Catholic Church. And I said, how about coming down and talking to us? Because we're all upset about this. Mm-hmm. And that's what he did. We spent a day and a half, really, in sessions. And he had brought another friend of his from Texas, who was a parish priest in
2: St. Mary's Arlington.
0: Arlington.
1: Oh, yes.
0: Yes. And so we had a good session there, and we listened to what they had to say and why he did what he did. And the comments around even the table at that point was, well, we kind of feel like we're on the same page. And so that was the beginning of it. We had a few speakers from the branch off from the Anglican Church who had branched off. We had a few of them. We listened to them, why they left and why they're doing this. And then we prayed about all these things and listened to them all. After, it was about five or six different organizations that had split off from the Anglican Church that we listened to. So then, after having listened to all of them, Bishop Van was very helpful in talking with us. And then we weighed all this, and that was finally, and then the last person that we listened to, because Bishop Van says, I can't answer these questions you have regarding communities, religious communities. So he says, why don't you call Mother
2: Assumpta.
0: Mother Assumpta. And she would talk to you, which I did. Well, she was delighted.
1: Sure.
0: So she came and spent a couple of days with us. And we had a good session. She was able to answer a lot of our questions that we had. Some was the misinterpretations of what we heard that weren't so. It was very helpful, very wonderful. Revealing, and we just adored her. But she finally got to the point, and she said, I can't say anything more to you. You need to launch out into the deep. So there. And we thought, okay, that's it. So we did. We prayed the rest of that day and things, and we've been praying all along. And finally, we gathered. We made a big circle. Can't remember the exact number. I think it was 18, but I can't remember. Anyway, we had a big circle. And I told them that I had two questions, and all I wanted was a yes or a no. And so I started here and went all the way around. My first question to each one was, do you believe that God is calling you to the Catholic Church? As an individual, I said, do you believe, as an individual, mm-hmm. is God's calling you? And we went around, and there was yes, and yes, and yes, and yes, and I'm not sure. And then there was another yes, and a couple of no's, not right together. But we went all the way around. The majority were saying, yes, I believe God's calling me to the Catholic Church. Mm-hmm. And which was a big surprise. We hadn't talked about it. So this was kind of awesome. I said, my next question to you is, do you believe that God is calling this order,

0: all saint sisters to the Catholic Church. Not just the individual, but the all saint sisters. Mm-hmm. And so we went around the circle. Bottom line was, even the no's, every single one said yes. And then they burst into tears. But it was unexpected. It was a shock to all of us that it was absolutely unanimous that God was calling this order to the Catholic Church. And so that's what happened.
1: So the really amazing thing is, even those who may have had interior personal reservations, nonetheless voted yes for full and total incorporation into the Catholic Church. That is an amazing thing when you think about it. It really, really and truly is. It's a great, great work of the Holy Spirit in the Church. No ifs, ands, or buts about it, you know. May I ask you this? As a community, I realize we're living in an ecumenical age and things are much different than they were in Mother Byron's years on this earth and so on and so forth. But nonetheless, did you as a community experience any kind of personal acrimony from your previous allegiance? In other words, so there was some backlash, wasn't
0: there? There was some. But the other side of the picture is that some of our associates, whom we hadn't been hearing too much from latterly, came out like, they came out and were saying, "Oh, I'm so glad you're coming into the church. Now I can tell you I went to the church. I went to the Catholic Church before, but I didn't want to tell you in case I couldn't be an associate."
1: They actually were
0: some
1: converts and didn't have the,
0: but
1: were a little too scared to tell you they converted.
0: Right.
1: Can you imagine that? Isn't that something?
0: It was wonderful.
1: Oh, it certainly was.
0: Yes, there were others who felt, and there were other associates who felt a need to be loyal to the Episcopal Church. It's not about loyalty. You know, it wasn't about loyalty. Mm-hmm. It was about the truth.
1: Sure.
0: And,
1: it's an excellent point, Sister. It really is about the truth, yes. And they particularly, I think, had and have fallen prey to the, you know, to the secularity of the 20th/21st century. And that had to be the big thing, Mother, wasn't it?
2: I think so. I think that was part of it. And I think with a lot of our friends who are still come to visit us, or still associates or whatever, there is still this painful separation when it comes to communion. The fact that they're no longer able to make their communion here,
1: sure,
2: is still divisive for some of them. But I think the majority, though, have recognized that what we did because we felt that the Holy Spirit was indeed showing us the direction that we needed to take. And part of that was in response to the direction that the Episcopal Church was taking with regard to the deposit of faith, with regard to a non-protection of sacraments. It just seemed like it was growing farther and farther away from the historical truth, the truth of the Church. And I think we made that clear to everyone.
1: Sure.
2: And I think today when we try to speak out and try to work with others who want to know who we are, we have to make that point clear. We didn't leave the church because we were wanting to be dissidents necessarily. We left it because we felt that they were not being within the deposit of faith.
1: Absolutely. Another interesting thing that I think we should talk about a little bit was this. We mentioned in the first segment now Cardinal O'Brien's comments about the rich Anglican patrimony from which all of you come, and even Pope Benedict himself talking about the very, very real importance of maintaining your tradition, you know, the rich spiritual heritage, for sure, the great Anglican writers that we can think of and spiritual writers of the past. With that in mind, have there been any difficulties for either for you as a community or any one of you personally, because you are now inserted into a Catholic patrimony, and there obviously would have been some elements of that Catholic patrimony that were not necessarily in your background as Episcopalians. Have there been any things that you have to kind of get used to or have a hard time getting used to, or things of this sort?
3: No, it really came easy.
1: Sure.
3: Because

0: Because there's an aspect of Anglicanism called the Angle Catholic.
1: Oh, sure.
0: And we were more Angle Catholics.
1: Yes.
0: And so the Angle Catholics in a lot of the Roman Catholic doctrine, sacraments, sacramentals, all of that was Anglican.
1: Mm-hmm.
0: So we just took it with us. Mm-hmm. So it hasn't changed that much for us.
1: So, for example, is there any difference, let us say, in your Marian devotion now as Catholic sisters than there was when you were Anglican sisters? Devotion to Our Lady, to praying the Rosary?
0: I think there's more,
1: more
0: than what we had. Mm-hmm. When we had it, we just always didn't use it. But now there's more, mm-hmm. It's more pointed now.
1: How about in your lives as Anglican sisters, what role did the sacrament of penance play?
2: Oh, that was a big role.
1: So you would go to confession regularly as an Anglican?
2: Oh my goodness, yes. I can remember even as a postulate in our community, we had to go like every week or so, and I kept thinking, every week, oh my goodness. You know. But, oh yes, that's always been a large part of our life.
1: Obviously, to an Anglican clergyman, you would go to confession, or what would be considered, in other words, we have a very specific and defined idea of the sacrament of penance, but the Anglican concept of that, well, at least would resemble, the externals would resemble the Catholic sacrament. I don't know all the theology would necessarily, but certainly the externals would.
0: The Book of Common Prayer in the Anglican Church has two forms of sacrament of penance, and you may use either one.
1: Mm-hmm.
0: It was so baffling for me when I became Catholic. No forms.
2: Yeah.
0: Nothing.
3: Yeah. Yeah.
0: You know, all you have really is your sins, and you give them.
1: Uh-huh.
0: But no forms, no background, no underpinning for the whole thing. That was very shocking to me. But other than that, mm-hmm. Rome has a booklet for everything,
1: mm-hmm.
0: and a book and a form and a way to do it,
1: mm-hmm.
0: but not for penance.
1: How about, for example, suffrages for the deceased? You know, as we do in the month of November, praying for the souls in purgatory, and that was much part of your.
2: Absolutely.
1: And the concept of offering Mass for the repose of the soul.
2: Oh, absolutely.
1: The Anglican liturgy would be offered for the repose.
2: Absolutely. Our Mass this morning was for our departed sisters.
1: Oh, that's it now, but I mean, how about your Anglican?
2: Definitely. That's
1: still
2: what we always
1: then.
2: Did. Yes, mm-hmm. that's very much a part of the Episcopal and Anglican Church.
1: How about, here's another question. Among Episcopalians themselves, what would be the frequency, would you think, of people going to confession? First of all, they probably have to be of the Anglo-Catholic branch, don't you think?
0: They don't have to be, because that prayer book contains two forms.
1: Mm-hmm.
2: Yeah.
0: So if you're, and that prayer book is in every single pew in every single church.
1: Episcopal church.
0: Yeah. Mm-hmm.
1: I see.
0: So you use what you want, you know, it's there.
3: But and it was as you want.
0: As you want.
3: And that was the difference. In the Catholic Church, confession should be a regular part of the Christian person's life. In the Episcopal Church, it may be a part of your life.
2: Mm-hmm.
3: Do you see what I mean? That
1: mm-hmm.
3: there's a difference.
1: Oh, sure.
3: It's
2: mm-hmm.
3: optional, in as I presume Episcopalians still say, it's optional. The Catholic Church teaches that to live the life fully, it can't be optional.
1: Absolutely, that's right. Mm-hmm. Absolutely.
0: Exactly. You see, that's true of Anglo-Catholicism. See, we making a difference here. And there is a real difference
1: uh-huh.
0: between the Episcopal Church and those who are Anglo-Catholics. There's a real difference there.
1: Sure. When you were Anglicans, what saints were you devoted to? Was there such a concept of devotion to the saints? And venerating relics of the saints and so forth?
2: We have relics. We have our own favorite saints. We mm-hmm. have our patron saints.
1: Mm-hmm.
2: I think the beauty is we've always been exposed to the saints.
3: Mm-hmm.
2: Look at our name,
1: English
2: All Saints,
1: probably,
2: right. Yeah. That's where we got our name from, All Saints.
1: Mm-hmm.
2: But no, the saints are just as familiar friends to us as they are to
1: Catholic,
2: the average Roman Catholic.
1: Sister, I'd like to ask Mary Joan, I'd like to ask you, the congregation has such a rich heritage, obviously, since your foundation. You're the archivist here in this particular convent. Could you tell us a little bit about the archives, what they contain, you know, how far back they go, and so forth?
3: Well, I have all kinds of curiosities, including what I call the original brick

0: of the monastery, of the priest's cottage. Curious, funny things. But probably one of the richest things we have in our archives is some memoirs and other sort of memories written by the first three sisters ever sent to this country. And rich to have that kind of memories preserved.
1: How about letters from Mother Byron herself? Do you have
0: that? We don't have. Wherever those letters are, they'd be held by the British community.
1: I see.
0: In
1: Oxford. I see.
0: And that we don't have.
1: So it's yourselves and the community you were telling me about in Oxford. Are there any other All Saints sisters in any other country, Europe or?
2: No, not
0: there
2: anymore.
0: There had been in India.
2: And South Africa.
1: And also in Africa.
2: They've been South Africa and India.
1: See. Uh-huh. And it's where you, we could just keep going and going with some of these questions, but it's quite a remarkable story. You were telling me a little bit earlier, too, sisters, about potential vocations, women who are interested in your community, who've read about you, seen you, and so on and so forth. So you have some very real hope for the future, then, of new vocations. And we might even hope that some young women who are watching this broadcast someday might get in touch with you. You know, the traditional way of living religious life that you all do here so beautifully has to be a very real source of vocations for Catholic young women.
2: Well, we're looking, you know, we're always looking for vocations, and we're very thankful that we've had three over the past 3 years, and a transfer and then two others that have come in. But I think what we're trying to do now is attract women who are not afraid to just direct themselves to not only the religious life, but in this community, to the efforts of refounding, refreshing, and revitalizing. Because that's where we are right now. Because as an older community, that gets harder each year to attract the very younger members. Mm-hmm. So we're looking for women who want to come in to help us to be able to move forward, to preserve what we have, and to be able to make that available for other future generations.
1: Some of you have been on EWT, and Sister Elaine, you visited. Were you on Marcus Grody's program, mm-hmm. The Journey Home? And
3: mm-hmm. No, I was Father Mitch.
1: Oh, you were Mitch Father Paco's. Oh, wonderful. And that goes back a couple of years, I guess, now. Oh. But they'll have to get you down. The whole community ought to come down and tell these remarkable stories. And no more than hoping young women may be attracted to you as a result of this broadcast, I sincerely hope it may be a source of conversion to the Catholic Church. Those of you who are watching this program, who may be on the fence, who may be thinking about coming over to the fullness and totality of truth, which is Roman Catholicism, these sisters are the most perfect example of those who have become convinced in their mind, but also in their heart, of the fullness of the Catholic faith. And they have come over in unison. And sisters, we can't thank you enough for what you did as a community. We can't thank you enough for giving us your time this afternoon. This has been a very, very remarkable interview, and we're all so honored to do it. And I once again thank you, and hope that all of you will join us for our next episode in historic Catholic Baltimore.

0: Gracie, this next argument is going to really irritate you. And it goes like this. Planned Parenthood is a wonderful organization providing essential health care to women.
1: Look, does Planned Parenthood provide some important health care services like pap smears and HIV testing? Of course they do. But I simply cannot be supportive of the pap smear going on in room number one while a baby is being dismembered in room number two. It's really that simple.
0: I always say, let me tell you three facts that sum up what Planned Parenthood is all about. They're the most prolific killer of unborn children in this country, particularly the children of blacks and minorities, and that they then sell their body parts for profit. That's Planned Parenthood.
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0: seated at the right hand of the Father. I believe in the Holy Spirit, the Holy Catholic Church, the communion of saints, the forgiveness of sin, resurrection of the body, and life everlasting. Amen.
1: Our Father who art in heaven, hallowed be thy name. Thy kingdom come, thy will be done, on earth as it is in heaven.
0: Give us this day our daily bread, and forgive us our trespasses, as we forgive those who trespass against us. And lead us not into temptation, but deliver us from evil.
1: Hail Mary, full of grace, the Lord is with thee. Blessed art thou amongst women, and blessed is the fruit of thy womb, Jesus.
0: Holy Mary, Mother of God, pray for us sinners now and at the hour of our death. Amen.
1: Hail Mary, full of grace, the Lord is with thee. Blessed art thou amongst women, and blessed is the fruit of thy womb, Jesus.
0: Holy Mary, Mother of God, pray for us sinners now and at the hour of our death. Amen.
1: Hail Mary, full of grace, the Lord is with thee. Blessed art thou amongst women, and blessed is the fruit of thy womb, Jesus.
0: Holy Mary, Mother of God, pray for us sinners now and at the hour of our death. Amen.
1: Glory be to the Father, and to the Son, and to the Holy Spirit.
0: As it was in the beginning, is now, and ever shall be, world without end. Amen.
1: O my Jesus,
0: forgive us our sins, save us from fires of hell. Lead all souls to heaven, especially those who most need thy mercy.
2: We are now standing at the tomb of Jesus in the Church of the Holy Sepulchre. Therefore, we begin the first glorious mystery. Jesus rises from the dead.
1: Our Father, who art in heaven, hallowed be thy name. Thy kingdom come, thy will be done, on earth as it is in heaven.
0: Give us this day our daily bread, and forgive us our trespasses, as we forgive those who trespass against us. And lead us not into temptation, but deliver us from evil.
1: Hail Mary, full of grace, the Lord is with thee. Blessed art thou amongst women, and blessed is the fruit of thy womb, Jesus.
0: Holy Mary, Mother of God, pray for us sinners now and the hour of our death. Amen.
1: Hail Mary, full of grace, the Lord is with thee. Blessed art thou amongst women, and blessed is the fruit of thy womb, Jesus.
0: Holy Mary, Mother of God, pray for us sinners now and the hour of our death. Amen.
1: Hail Mary, full of grace, the Lord is with thee. Blessed art thou amongst women, and blessed is the fruit of thy womb, Jesus.
0: Holy Mary, Mother of God, pray for us sinners now and the hour of our death. Amen.
1: Hail Mary, full of grace, the Lord is with thee. Blessed art thou amongst women, and blessed is the fruit of thy womb, Jesus.
0: Holy Mary, Mother of God, pray for us sinners now and the hour of our death. Amen.
1: Hail Mary, full of grace, the Lord is with thee. Blessed art thou amongst women, and blessed is the fruit of thy womb, Jesus.
0: Holy Mary, Mother of God, pray for us sinners now and the hour of our death. Amen.
1: Hail Mary, full of grace, the Lord is with thee. Blessed art thou amongst women, and blessed is the fruit of thy womb, Jesus.
0: Holy Mary, Mother of God, pray for us sinners now and the hour of our death. Amen.
1: Hail Mary, full of grace, the Lord is with thee. Blessed art thou amongst women, and blessed is the fruit of thy womb, Jesus.
0: Holy Mary, Mother of God, pray for us sinners now and the hour of our death. Amen.
1: Hail Mary, full of grace, the Lord is with thee. Blessed art thou amongst women, and blessed is the fruit of thy womb, Jesus.
0: Holy Mary, Mother of God, pray for us sinners now and the hour of our death. Amen.
1: Hail Mary, full of grace, the Lord is with thee. Blessed art thou amongst women, and blessed is the fruit of thy womb, Jesus.
0: Holy Mary, Mother of God, pray for us sinners now and the hour of our death. Amen.
1: Hail Mary, full of grace, the Lord is with thee. Blessed art thou amongst women, and blessed is the fruit of thy womb, Jesus.
0: Holy Mary, Mother of God, pray for us sinners now and the hour of our death. Amen.
1: Glory be to the Father, and to the Son, and to the Holy Spirit.
0: As it was in the beginning, is now, and ever shall be, world without end. Amen.
1: O my Jesus,
0: forgive us our sins, save us from the fires of hell. Lead all souls to heaven, especially those who most need thy mercy.
2: We're at the site of the ascension of Jesus into heaven on the top of Mount Olives, where the early Christians built the church.
1: Our Father, who art in heaven, hallowed be thy name. Thy kingdom come, thy will be done, on earth as it is in heaven.
0: Give us this day our daily bread, and forgive us our trespasses, as we forgive those who trespass against us. And lead us not into temptation.

0: Hail Mary, full of grace, the Lord is with thee. Blessed art thou amongst women, and blessed is the fruit of thy womb, Jesus.
1: Holy Mary, Mother of God, pray for us sinners now and at the hour of our death. Amen.
0: Hail Mary, full of grace, the Lord is with thee. Blessed art thou amongst women, and blessed is the fruit of thy womb, Jesus.
1: Holy Mary, Mother of God, pray for us sinners now and at the hour of our death. Amen.
0: Hail Mary, full of grace, the Lord is with thee. Blessed art thou amongst women, and blessed is the fruit of thy womb, Jesus.
1: Holy Mary, Mother of God, pray for us sinners now and at the hour of our death. Amen.
0: Hail Mary, full of grace, the Lord is with thee. Blessed art thou amongst women, and blessed is the fruit of thy womb, Jesus.
1: Holy Mary, Mother of God, pray for us sinners now and at the hour of our death. Amen.
0: Hail Mary, full of grace, the Lord is with thee. Blessed art thou amongst women, and blessed is the fruit of thy womb, Jesus.
1: Holy Mary, Mother of God, pray for us sinners now and at the hour of our death. Amen.
0: Hail Mary, full of grace, the Lord is with thee. Blessed art thou amongst women, and blessed is the fruit of thy womb, Jesus.
1: Holy Mary, Mother of God, pray for us sinners now and at the hour of our death. Amen.
0: Hail Mary, full of grace, the Lord is with thee. Blessed art thou amongst women, and blessed is the fruit of thy womb, Jesus.
1: Holy Mary, Mother of God, pray for us sinners now and at the hour of our death. Amen.
0: Hail Mary, full of grace, the Lord is with thee. Blessed art thou amongst women, and blessed is the fruit of thy womb, Jesus.
1: Holy Mary, Mother of God, pray for us sinners now and at the hour of our death. Amen.
0: Hail Mary, full of grace, the Lord is with thee. Blessed art thou amongst women, and blessed is the fruit of thy womb, Jesus.
1: Holy Mary, Mother of God, pray for us sinners now and at the hour of our death. Amen.
0: Hail Mary, full of grace, the Lord is with thee. Blessed art thou amongst women, and blessed is the fruit of thy womb, Jesus.
1: Holy Mary, Mother of God, pray for us sinners now and at the hour of our death. Amen.
0: Glory be to the Father, and to the Son, and to the Holy Spirit.
1: As it was in the beginning, is now, and ever shall be, world without end. Amen.
0: O my Jesus, forgive us our sins,
1: save us from the fires of hell. Lead all souls to heaven, especially those who most need thy mercy.
2: We're again in the upper room, where the apostles were gathered together, praying for 10 days after the ascension of Jesus. And it's in this upper room, this church built over the very place where it occurred, that the apostles received the Holy Spirit with Mary and the other disciples.
0: Our Father, who art in heaven, hallowed be thy name. Thy kingdom come, thy will be done, on earth as it is in heaven.
1: Give us this day our daily bread, and forgive us our trespasses, as we forgive those who trespass against us. And lead us not into temptation, but deliver us from evil.
0: Hail Mary, full of grace, the Lord is with thee. Blessed art thou amongst women, and blessed is the fruit of thy womb, Jesus.
1: Holy Mary, Mother of God, pray for us sinners now and at the hour of our death. Amen.
0: Hail Mary, full of grace, the Lord is with thee. Blessed art thou amongst women, and blessed is the fruit of thy womb, Jesus.
1: Holy Mary, Mother of God, pray for us sinners now and at the hour of our death. Amen.
0: Hail Mary, full of grace, the Lord is with thee. Blessed art thou amongst women, and blessed is the fruit of thy womb, Jesus.
1: Holy Mary, Mother of God, pray for us sinners now and at the hour of our death. Amen.
0: Hail Mary, full of grace, the Lord is with thee. Blessed art thou amongst women, and blessed is the fruit of thy womb, Jesus.
1: Holy Mary, Mother of God, pray for us sinners now and at the hour of our death. Amen.
0: Hail Mary, full of grace, the Lord is with thee. Blessed art thou amongst women, and blessed is the fruit of thy womb, Jesus.
1: Holy Mary, Mother of God, pray for us sinners now and at the hour of our death. Amen.
0: Hail Mary, full of grace, the Lord is with thee. Blessed art thou amongst women, and blessed is the fruit of thy womb, Jesus.
1: Holy Mary, Mother of God, pray for us sinners now and at the hour of our death. Amen.
0: Hail Mary, full of grace, the Lord is with thee. Blessed art thou amongst women, and blessed is the fruit of thy womb, Jesus.
1: Holy Mary, Mother of God, pray for us sinners now and at the hour of our death. Amen.
0: Hail Mary, full of grace, the Lord is with thee. Blessed art thou amongst women, and blessed is the fruit of thy womb, Jesus.
1: Holy Mary, Mother of God, pray for us sinners now and at the hour of our death. Amen.
0: Hail Mary, full of grace, the Lord is with thee. Blessed art thou amongst women, and blessed is the fruit of thy womb, Jesus.
1: Holy Mary, Mother of God, pray for us sinners now and at the hour of our death. Amen.
0: Hail Mary, full of grace, the Lord is with thee. Blessed art thou amongst women, and blessed is the fruit of thy womb, Jesus.
1: Holy Mary, Mother of God, pray for us sinners now and at the hour of our death. Amen.
0: Glory be to the Father, and to the Son, and to the Holy Spirit.
1: As it was.

0: Jesus, forgive us our sins, save us from the fires of hell. Lead all souls to heaven, especially those who most need thy mercy.
1: The fourth glorious mystery is the Assumption of the Blessed Virgin Mary into heaven, body and soul. We're standing in the crypt of the Church of the Dormition of Mary. This Church of Our Lady's Dormition, or her falling asleep, her koimesis, as the Greeks call it, is built on the traditional site of her home on Mount Zion, directly across the street from the upper room. And tradition says that this is the spot where she lived and died. And so we begin to pray.
2: Our Father, who art in heaven, hallowed be thy name. Thy kingdom come, thy will be done, on earth as it is in heaven.
0: Give us this day our daily bread, and forgive us our trespasses, as we forgive those who trespass against us. And lead us not into temptation, but deliver us from evil.
2: Hail Mary, full of grace, the Lord is with thee. Blessed art thou amongst women, and blessed is the fruit of thy womb, Jesus.
0: Holy Mary, Mother of God, pray for us sinners now and at the hour of our death. Amen.
2: Hail Mary, full of grace, the Lord is with thee. Blessed art thou amongst women, and blessed is the fruit of thy womb, Jesus.
0: Holy Mary, Mother of God, pray for us sinners now and at the hour of our death. Amen.
2: Hail Mary, full of grace, the Lord is with thee. Blessed art thou amongst women, and blessed is the fruit of thy womb, Jesus.
0: Holy Mary, Mother of God, pray for us sinners now and at the hour of our death. Amen.
2: Hail Mary, full of grace, the Lord is with thee. Blessed art thou amongst women, and blessed is the fruit of thy womb, Jesus.
0: Holy Mary, Mother of God, pray for us sinners now and at the hour of our death. Amen.
2: Hail Mary, full of grace, the Lord is with thee. Blessed art thou amongst women, and blessed is the fruit of thy womb, Jesus.
0: Holy Mary, Mother of God, pray for us sinners now and at the hour of our death. Amen.
2: Hail Mary, full of grace, the Lord is with thee. Blessed art thou amongst women, and blessed is the fruit of thy womb, Jesus.
0: Holy Mary, Mother of God, pray for us sinners now and at the hour of our death. Amen.
2: Hail Mary, full of grace, the Lord is with thee. Blessed art thou amongst women, and blessed is the fruit of thy womb, Jesus.
0: Holy Mary, Mother of God, pray for us sinners now and at the hour of our death. Amen.
2: Hail Mary, full of grace, the Lord is with thee. Blessed art thou amongst women, and blessed is the fruit of thy womb, Jesus.
0: Holy Mary, Mother of God, pray for us sinners now and at the hour of our death. Amen.
2: Hail Mary, full of grace, the Lord is with thee. Blessed art thou amongst women, and blessed is the fruit of thy womb, Jesus.
0: Holy Mary, Mother of God, pray for us sinners now and at the hour of our death. Amen.
2: Hail Mary, full of grace, the Lord is with thee. Blessed art thou amongst women, and blessed is the fruit of thy womb, Jesus.
0: Holy Mary, Mother of God, pray for us sinners now and at the hour of our death. Amen.
2: Glory be to the Father, and to the Son, and to the Holy Spirit.
0: As it was in the beginning, is now, and ever shall be, world without end. Amen.
2: O my Jesus, forgive us our sins,
0: save us from the fires of hell. Lead all souls to heaven, especially those who most need thy mercy.
1: A reading from the book of Revelation, chapter 12, verse 1. And a great sign was seen in the heavens, a woman who was clothed with the sun, and the moon was under her feet, and upon her head was a crown of 12 stars. In heaven, Our Lady was crowned as Queen of the Universe, Queen of the Church, Our Mother.
2: Our Father, who art in heaven, hallowed be thy name. Thy kingdom come, thy will be done, on earth as it is in heaven.
0: Give us this day our daily bread, and forgive us our trespasses, as we forgive those who trespass against us. And lead us not into temptation, but deliver us from evil.
2: Hail Mary, full of grace, the Lord is with thee. Blessed art thou amongst women, and blessed is the fruit of thy womb, Jesus.
0: Holy Mary, Mother of God, pray for us sinners now.
2: Hail Mary, full of grace, the Lord is with thee. Blessed art thou amongst women, and blessed is the fruit of thy womb, Jesus.
0: Holy Mary, Mother of God, pray for us sinners now and at the hour of our death. Amen.
2: Hail Mary, full of grace, the Lord is with thee. Blessed art thou amongst women, and blessed is the fruit of thy womb, Jesus.
0: Holy Mary, Mother of God, pray for us sinners now and at the hour of our death. Amen.
2: Hail Mary, full of grace, the Lord is with thee. Blessed art thou amongst women, and blessed is the fruit of thy womb, Jesus.
0: Holy Mary, Mother of God, pray for us sinners now and at the hour of our death. Amen.

0: Hail Mary, full of grace, the Lord is with thee. Blessed art thou amongst women, and blessed is the fruit of thy womb, Jesus.
1: Holy Mary, Mother of God, pray for us sinners now and at the hour of our death. Amen.
0: Hail Mary, full of grace, the Lord is with thee. Blessed art thou amongst women, and blessed is the fruit of thy womb, Jesus.
1: Holy Mary, Mother of God, pray for us sinners now and at the hour of our death. Amen.
0: Hail Mary, full of grace, the Lord is with thee. Blessed art thou amongst women, and blessed is the fruit of thy womb, Jesus.
1: Holy Mary, Mother of God, pray for us sinners now and at the hour of our death. Amen.
0: Hail Mary, full of grace, the Lord is with thee. Blessed art thou amongst women, and blessed is the fruit of thy womb, Jesus.
1: Holy Mary, Mother of God, pray for us sinners now and at the hour of our death. Amen.
0: Hail Mary, full of grace, the Lord is with thee. Blessed art thou amongst women, and blessed is the fruit of thy womb, Jesus.
1: Holy Mary, Mother of God, pray for us sinners now and at the hour of our death. Amen.
0: Hail Mary, full of grace, the Lord is with thee. Blessed art thou amongst women, and blessed is the fruit of thy womb, Jesus.
1: Holy Mary, Mother of God, pray for us sinners now and at the hour of our death. Amen.
0: Glory be to the Father, and to the Son, and to the Holy Spirit.
1: As it was in the beginning, is now, and ever shall be, world without end. Amen.
0: My Jesus,
1: forgive us our sins, save us from the fires of hell, lead all souls to heaven, especially those who most need thy mercy.
0: Hail, Holy Queen,
1: Mother of mercy, our life, our sweetness, and our hope. To thee we cry, who banish us from thee. To thee do we send our sighs, with mourning and weeping in this valley of tears. Turn then, most gracious Advocate, the nice mercy toward us. And after this our exile, show unto us the blessed fruit of thy womb, Jesus. O clement, O loving, O sweet Virgin Mary.
0: Pray for us, O Holy Mother of God,
1: that we may be made worthy of the promises of Christ.
0: In the name of the Father, and of the Son, and of the Holy Spirit.
1: Amen.
2: Amen. Amen.

0: In the name of the Father, and of the Son, and of the Holy Spirit.
1: Amen.
0: The Litany of the Divine Child Jesus. Lord, have mercy on us.
1: Lord, have mercy on us.
0: Christ, have mercy on us.
1: Christ, have mercy on us.
0: Lord, have mercy on us.
1: Lord, have mercy on us.
0: Christ, hear us.
1: Christ, hear us.
0: Christ, graciously hear us.
1: Christ, graciously hear us.
0: God, the Father of heaven,
1: have mercy on us.
0: God, the Son, Redeemer of the world,
1: have mercy on us.
0: God, the Holy Spirit,
1: have mercy on us.
0: Holy Trinity, one God,
1: have mercy on us.

0: Lord Jesus.
1: By all the mysteries of your sacred childhood,
0: deliver us, divine child, Jesus.
1: Through the help of Mary, your virgin mother, and Joseph, your foster father,
0: we beseech you to hear us,
1: that you would

0: us.
1: That you would remain our comfort through your holy image,
0: we beseech you to hear us.
2: Lamb of God, who takes away the sins of the world,
0: spare us, O divine child Jesus.
2: Lamb of God, who takes away the sins of the world,
0: graciously hear us, O divine child Jesus.
2: Lamb of God, who takes away the sins of the world,
0: have mercy on us, O divine child Jesus.
2: O Jesus, King of love,
0: I put my trust in your loving mercy.
2: Let us pray. O Lord Jesus Christ, you were pleased to humble yourself in your incarnate divinity and most sacred humanity, being born in time and becoming a little child to lead us. Grant that we may acknowledge infinite wisdom in the silence of a child, power in weakness, and majesty in humiliation. Adoring your humiliations on earth, may we contemplate your glories in heaven, who with the Father and the Holy Spirit lives and reigns forever and ever.
0: Amen.
2: In the name of the Father, and of the Son, and of the Holy Spirit.
0: Amen.

0: What influences do you follow?
1: Mine's on TikTok.
0: Me is Facebook.
2: Mine is on EWTN.
0: Huh?
1: You're kidding.
0: EWTN? Who can that be?
1: Yeah, explain.
2: Jesus Christ, of course. The greatest influencer of all time. 2,000 years and still going strong.
0: Wow. Never thought of it that way.
1: Yeah. Makes you think.
2: Who is your influencer?

0: took away your free will and thus your ability to love, could you be happy?
1: No, not to mention, that would just be miserable. And we all know about misery. No one's life is immune to it. So much so that sometimes it's hard to reconcile suffering with an all-loving God, huh? This is one of the main arguments against God's existence. It goes, if God were omnibenevolent, all good. He would want to stop suffering in the world. If God were omnipotent, all-powerful, he would stop it. Since there is evil in the world, God must not exist. Before we eradicate God's existence, what's up with all those big words for a guy that doesn't exist? Like, omnibenevolent? That means God is all good. So presumably he would want us to be happy, right? We already tried to imagine happiness without love. Impossible. And to love, we need free will. So an all-good God would undoubtedly have given us free will, as it's an essential component to happiness. But with that comes the possibility to choose poorly, which brings about suffering. Duh. But why couldn't God have given us free will and stopped all the consequent suffering? Good point. Let's talk about omnipotence. God is all-powerful. While this means he is far more powerful than any superhero, it doesn't mean he can do what is logically impossible, like create a square circle. Similarly, God can't create us with free will and force us to do good at the same time. Logically impossible. Well, we're free, evidently, but our choices have consequences, inevitably. And if good came from every decision, there would actually be no distinction between good and evil. Then there would be nothing to choose from. Without choice, no freedom. Choice with no evil can't coexist. Huh? What can? Evil with an all-good, all-powerful God.

The mission of Women of Grace is to transform the world one woman at a time. Women are imbued by God with certain characteristics that are intrinsic to their very nature that is necessary for the world today. Well, the program helps to further the mission because we present a variety of very educated guests, as well as individuals who have lived through various circumstances in their life. And so when people share their testimonies of God's interaction in their life, it is the greatest way that we can share hope, that we can invite an individual just by way of our story to enter into a relationship with Jesus Christ. God has given me a very rich and full life. Being a wife, being a mother, being a grandmother is a very important aspect to the work that I do. Jack and I are very intentional about our family life. We're both engaged in the apostolic work of EWTN. So I speak at conferences, I speak at retreats. I love being with the people of God. I am energized by the people of God. Put me in front of a group of people and I am unleashed for the Lord. It's the only way I can explain it. I just get so into what the Holy Spirit is showing me that this group of people needs to hear. I love meeting the people. I love greeting the people. I love praying with the people. I love embracing the people. I love the people of God because I see God in them. Wow, does it get any better than that?

Hello, everyone. Thank you once again for welcoming us into your home. I'm Father Thomas Dubé, and we're going on with our series of taking a closer look at the saints. We are presently dealing with the gospel way of handling suffering in our world and what's wrong with

And we have taken and are going to just refresh our minds right now the lead from St. Paul in Romans chapter 12, where he asks us, and I will make it brief this time, bless those who persecute you. We do something good, even if we're persecuted. Never repay evil with evil. And then in the third reference, verse 21, resist evil and conquer it with good. And what I would like to do now about this divine way of handling what's wrong, so opposite to the sinner's way of reacting, I'd like to just make some observations. And the first one is that you notice that returning evil for evil, retaliation, just multiplies the evil. It doesn't correct or heal anything. It just helps things to get worse and worse. And that happens, can happen, and I'm afraid fairly often happens in families. Some sociologists will say that married couples just commonly fight. One of them, I think I mentioned in passing, says they all couples fight. I don't believe that. Many of them, however, do. And each little battle, just retaliation, you are nasty toward me, I'll be nasty toward you, and I'll raise my voice, and just because you raised yours, and it just makes the thing worse, and it just multiplies the battles. It never succeeds in healing, as you will notice. That's the first observation. And on the international level, that is just painfully obvious in the Near East. I'm sure it's obvious in all kinds of conflicts, not only the Near East, but that is so publicly known. Just constant retaliation and evil for evil doesn't work. The second thing to notice is that, let's take marriage as an illustration. It applies to any state in life. We've rather been insisting on that all the way through. What is said about marriage problems is often very true about convent problems or priest problems, nursing home problems and hospitals and all the rest. But let's take marriage. Most people are married. In a marriage relationship where husband and wife snap back at each other, not simply disagreeing amiably, listening to the other with the real inner conviction, I can learn something from my wife, from my husband. Really, I can, and I should. But if that's that kind of, if we're just going to retaliate one to the other, little battles, we never solve anything, really. And as the one sociologist I read recently said, the battles in marriage are usually about the same things, over and over again, just multiplied without end. The gospel, of course, you notice, works perfectly well. The worldly way, as is always the case, is a disaster, more or less, according to the severity of what the problem happens to be. Third little observation about the gospel approach. We do good when we have had evil done to us. When we live the gospel message, they just transform community life, whether it's in a convent or a rectory or a home or a nursing home. The atmosphere becomes much more loving, much more peaceful, and people begin really to listen to one another. It just transforms the whole situation. Another observation I've not mentioned at all in our series, but it is an application of St. Paul's principles. I have done in my life a great deal of spiritual direction, one-on-one, helping people with their growing toward God in a deepening prayer life, living the virtues more perfectly, and all kinds of things that come up in human life. And I've, once in a while, I come upon a problem, somebody raises a problem that I've not heard before. Most of the time, I've heard the problem many times, but once in a while, and sometimes, while I usually do know what to say, sometimes I'm not so sure what to say to this unique problem. What I have found out works beautifully is exactly what St. Paul says. Now look, I say to the person, I'm not sure, and I want to be honest, right, straightforward, I'm not sure how to solve this problem, but let's start with things we're sure about. In the situation in which you find yourself, could be an interhuman clash of some type,

we're going to do something good about that. And we need to use our imagination. You and I in this spiritual direction chat need to use our imagination. What good can be done? We're not going to retaliate. We're not going to do something evil, wrong. We're going to do something good. Let's use our imagination. And I find out that that approach, starting with the basic premise, something good is what we're going to do, it slowly comes about that we find a path that is good and will tend toward healing, even if a complete healing is not a result. I have found that repeatedly, it really works, exactly what St. Paul says. We start with what we're sure of, Paul's teaching, which is the Lord's teaching, and then we slowly get to things we hadn't thought about in another kind of context. Now, my last observation about healing in community, overcoming evil with good, saints as the icons of how to suffer, the last little observation I should like to offer is that even when you do good things toward another who has not done them to you, and even when you don't notice a change in the other, that doesn't mean that you're doing good in exchange for evil is fruitless. It doesn't mean that. That person may be touched in a way that they don't admit to you. Not everybody admits, hey, I was wrong. Most people don't admit that they were wrong. If there's some touch of divine grace together with your example of good given in return for evil, somebody might be touched and one day see the light. As the Lord says in John 13, 34 and 35, love one another as I have loved you. And he lived exactly what Paul said and lived it perfectly. And then by this, all men will know that you are my disciples. It's a sign of the incarnation that people love as the Lord loved. They love goodness into others even when they have not received it and received quite the opposite from these others. Now this brings us then to our next area of concern. I want to speak of the saints as theological sources. Let me tell you first what we are not talking about and then what we are talking about. When I say that saints are theological sources, I am not saying that they and their writings are inspired as Scripture is. Of course, I'm not saying that. I'm not saying either that they are academics, all of them. Some are, others are not. And I don't mean they're theological sources as we would say that St. Thomas Aquinas is a theological source, extremely rich and fruitful, or Augustine. We're not saying that either. But we're saying that in their ordinary lives, they teach us a lot of truths that are theological truths, and they teach them in action. Many of these I've mentioned, and so I'm going to be rather rapid with some of them, those that I've mentioned, so that we can see these now in a new light, a different way, that all much of what we said, and even what we shall say in the couple programs after this one, are sources of theology of knowing God's mind. So, let's notice first of all that the saints, led by the Holy Spirit, this we have said already, they lead us into all the truth, and that's what we're saying. In that sense, led by the Spirit, because of their intimacy with Him, their deep prayer life, their heroic virtue, they lead us into truth. As we have it, for example, in John's Gospel, chapter 14, the Lord speaking, verse 26. The Advocate, the Holy Spirit, whom the Father will send in my name, will teach you everything and remind you of all I have said to you. And so the Holy Spirit leading these saints remind us of all the things that the Lord has taught and participate in a kind of way with the Holy Spirit because they're so intimate with Him. They become, therefore, in that sense, a theological source. Let me give you some examples of how the saints deal in their lives. They live it, things that theologians talk about. For instance, deep prayer. We have used that, and so I won't develop it at all. But what Scripture says about gazing on the beauty of the Lord, Psalm 27, the saints in living this

beauty of the Lord and gazing on his beauty in a deep prayer life, they're a source of what this means, to understand it. And that's a theological truth. It's a revealed truth. What heroic virtue means, we see it in their lives. There are huge volumes written on heroic virtue in great detail, brilliantly too. We see those in the lives of the saints. That is a theological source too. What celibacy and virginity are about, we see in those saints who live that beautifully. It's a reality of divine revelation that the world simply doesn't understand. Some people in the world think it's absurd and is most beautiful. The Lord chose it for his own life. His mother was given the gift of perfect virginity, and she became a mother through divine intervention. The saints who live this are theological sources of what that state in life is like and what it's about. They explain in this next one and last one I want to mention, the matchless splendor and the beauty of Jesus himself. That is reflected, for example, in the first three verses of the letter to the Hebrews. Just gorgeous. I won't read them all, the whole thing, but just part of it. At various times in the past and in various different ways, God spoke to us through the prophets. In these last days, he has spoken to us through his Son. And the Son, verse 3 now, is the radiant light of God's glory, which means God's beauty, the beauty of the Father, the Trinity, inner life, appears in the human nature and the divine nature, because Lord is both human and divine, of course. He is the radiant light of God's glory and the perfect copy of his nature. Now, the saints in their lives, in turn, reflect the beauty of Christ, because everything they do in their heroic virtue and in the depth of their prayer lives are reflections of the beauty of the Lord, who is reflection of beauty of the Father in the Trinitarian life, and of course, Son and the Holy Spirit. In that sense, also, therefore, the saints are theological sources. One conclusion I should like to draw from what we've said so far before I give some examples of the truths that the saints teach in their being all that they are. The conclusion is that one does not need a doctorate or graduate studies to understand the saints as theological sources. This is why so many people love Teresa of Avila so much. She teaches the most profound truths in very simple language. Very simple. Almost not practically not a technical word, and yet clear as anything. You don't need a high degree of education to understand Teresa. And I think of Thérèse of Lisieux. Much the same thing could be said about her. When just a few years ago, her relics were brought about parts of the United States, many parts of the U.S., flocks of people, thousands, would come just to venerate the relics. That's not worshiping them, of course. The church doesn't allow worship of relics, and none of us do it, you see. But we venerate them just as a person would venerate a picture or a strand of hair from one's wife. If the husband really loves his wife and she dies, he would want to save some little thing. He's not worshiping it as divine, of course, but it's some people turned out by the thousands in all sorts of sections of the country. I go to many Carmelite monasteries, and I've heard the story again and again from them. And so the saints are people who have grasped the Word of God, and it presented so simply in their lives and fairly often simply in their writings that they are available to everybody, even people with very ordinary education and very ordinary intelligence. Now I should like, finally in this segment, to give you some examples of specific theological truths that the saints teach. Again, in their actions, I'm thinking of most of all, as well as their words. They teach, first example, the falsehood of dissent from the teaching church. There's no saint I know of who rejected

dissented from any of the church's teachings. Meaning, of course, by her teachings, those she teaches with full authority and so forth, not just the private opinion of some theologian or even the Pope over coffee. That's not an official teaching of the church. You see, I don't know a single saint who dissented from Revelation. And so they are theological sources that there's something wrong with dissent. And of course there is. They live so well, not only Luke 10:16, which I have cited, he who hears you, the Lord speaking, hears me. Couldn't be more plain. But also, for instance, they really accept and they live. 1 Thessalonians 2:15. I'm just looking at 1 Thessalonians 2:15. And, I've got the wrong number in my outline. I'm sorry. 2:13. The reason why we constantly thank God for you is that as soon as you heard the message that we brought you as God's message, you accepted it for what it really is, God's message and not some human thinking. Notice how Paul is presenting what the infant church in the first century is teaching is not just human thinking. It's divinely authorized teaching. And the saints say, yes, amen, I accept that. And they teach in their lives what Paul is teaching here in revealed word. Let me give you another example of 1 John 4, 1 and 6. It's a section on this whole kind of thing. And John puts it strongly, how wrong dissent is. And the saints live this. Says John, it is not every spirit, my dear people, that you can trust. So a person says this and another says that. You just don't believe it because somebody says it. That's what John is saying. Test them to see if they come from God. Not everybody who thinks he's speaking in God's name is speaking in God's name. There are many false prophets in the world. Notice it's not rare. There are many of them, says John. Even in the first century, there are many. And then people who actually do accept God's revelation. John says of them in verse 6, we are the children of God, and those who know God listen to us. And those who are not of God refuse to listen to us. This is how we can tell the spirit of truth from the spirit of falsehood. And the saints are those, the spirit of truth. And they teach us in their lives exactly what John is saying here. When the church teaches, or her official teachers, meaning to bind and loose, as the Lord put it himself, you see, the saints say, amen, alleluia, this is what we hold. And they are teaching theological truth there. I could go on, of course, and cite other texts, but that will do the trick. Another thing that the saints, example, that the saints teach in their actions, you rarely have heard, it's not mentioned much except by formal theologians. In the early church and in Scripture, there was an intimate union between doctrinal things, moral truths, and what we call spiritual theology today. Intimate connection in them. Unfortunately, in the history of theology, these three areas have been somewhat separated in specialization, because as in many cases, many sciences, there are specializations to such an extent that there can kind of become separations between different areas, not only in science, but also in theology. Well, the saints in their lives don't make these separations because they live the doctrine, they live the moral truths, they live the spiritual life as a beautiful unity, something that should really never have been sundered, is brought together, and in that sense also they are beautiful theological sources. They teach us further about the nature of heroic virtue. It's clear to me now in our series that I won't be able to say, if anything, not nearly as much as I wanted to say about heroic virtue. Maybe another time we can do something about that. But in any event, the saints in their lives, they really live it. And we've said enough about it really to get a feel, as I've said in our conferences here, our lectures, our segments, we've said enough about it to know that we can't do these things to live as the saints do except with divine intervention. So they are theological sources. They live in their lives what this heroic virtue

is. Beautifully they live it, and they instruct us. They live, and therefore are theological sources, in their deep intimacy with the indwelling Trinity. Remember a remark that I cited early in our series, quite sure I did, Pope John Paul to the Austrian bishops when he said, your first duty as pastors is not projects and organizations, it's to lead your people to a deep intimacy with the Trinity. That is a profoundly deep theological truth. And the saints, they live it right in their lives. So if you read, whether it's Thomas More or St. Hedwig or Elizabeth Ann Seton or Teresa of Avila or Catherine of Siena or Francis Xavier or Francis de Sales, great Francis de Sales, I've hardly mentioned him except once in our series. He really rates more than that. But anyhow, we read these people, and in their lives, they're teaching what deep intimacy with the Trinity is like. Theological source, once again. They are theological sources, still another example of what we call in theology a love morality. Our gospel, Christian morality, is not a legal thing in a pejorative, kind of unworthy sense of the word legal. There are very good sense to legal. Laws are needed. You can't have society without some laws. But in any event, by love morality, we mean a morality in which love is the supreme motive, to live a life of love, as we said a week or two ago, you see. They live that, and let me use an example that I have not used, at least not in our series, I haven't, to indicate how their theological sources, the saints, of a love morality. Suppose you have a mother who is putting her child to bed, very tired, getting on in the evening. She's weary. She's washed the baby, bathed the baby, and putting it to bed. And she thinks to herself, do I have to, by my duties as a mother, bend down and kiss the baby goodnight? That would be a legal morality. Is there a rule that says you have to kiss baby goodnight? A love morality would be not even to think about a rule. I love the baby, I'm going to give him a kiss. Or a husband who on anniversary day at noontime thinks that, hey, it's our anniversary today and I didn't even greet my wife. So he goes to the florist to buy some roses. But before he went, he didn't, if he's living a love morality, he didn't say, now, is there an obligation for a husband on anniversary to buy a dozen roses, give them to his wife? He doesn't even think about whether there's a rule or not. Not that the rule would be bad necessarily, but a love morality, you do the thing out of love, whether there's an obligation to do it or not. The saints live that basic theological reality in their lives. They are theological sources. I should like to close our discussion with a little statement of Hans Urs von Balthasar, who is rejoicing. He was a very sober man, by the way. He didn't jump around up and down easily. But he's rejoicing in what he calls the spiritual giants, saintly giants of the early centuries of the church. And he has this to say, their greatness, depth, boldness, flexibility, certainty, and a flaming love, the virtues of youth, are marks of patristic theology. Perhaps the church will never see again the likes of such an array of larger-than-life figures, such as marked the period from Irenaeus to Athanasius, Basil, Cyril, Chrysostom, Ambrose, and Augustine. Life and doctrine are immediately one. Of them all is true what Kierkegaard said of Chrysostom. He gesticulated with his whole existence. Unquote. That is a magnificent statement. God bless you. See you next time.

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the year 750 AD. During the consecration of the holy sacrifice of the Mass, a priest in Lanciano, Italy, who doubts the real presence of Jesus Christ in the Holy Eucharist, is stunned when the host transforms into human flesh and the wine transforms into human blood. The blood then coagulates into five drops, which are said to represent the five wounds of Christ. In 1971, the miracle of Lanciano is confirmed by modern science. The conserved flesh is found to be cardiac muscle tissue, and the blood is human, type AB positive, the same found in other Eucharistic miracles.

I'm Father Mitch Paquin. Welcome to Scripture and Tradition. Today, we will look at St. Paul's teaching in Romans chapter 5 about being justified by grace and how being made righteous by faith is the prerequisite for having

peace with God. And finding peace with God is much needed in our society. 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

9460. 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Now, of course, as we go through this Bible study, you can follow along in the book that we're using. It's called St. Paul on the Power of the Cross. 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And you'll find it there. It is item 84075, 84075. If you already have the book, we are starting on page 83. Okay, so today we took a look at Romans 3 last time. We're going through St. Paul's teaching in the letter to the Romans. And this teaching is found in chapters 1 through 8. Right now we are starting chapter 5. Let's take this into some nice bite-sized chunks. Let's start off with verses 1 to 11 and especially focus on verses 1 and 2. Since therefore we are justified by faith, we have peace with God through our Lord Jesus Christ, through whom we have obtained access to this grace in which we stand. And we boast in our hope of sharing the glory of God, and not only that, but we also boast in our sufferings, knowing that suffering produces endurance, and endurance produces character, and character produces hope, and hope does not disappoint us because God's love has been poured into our hearts through the Holy Spirit that has been given to us. And while we were still weak, at the right time, Christ died for the ungodly. Indeed, rarely will anyone die for a righteous person, though perhaps for a good person, someone might actually dare to die. But God proves his love for us in that while we were still sinners, Christ died for us. Much more surely then, now that we have been justified by his blood, will we be saved through him from the wrath of God. For if, while we were enemies, we were reconciled to God through the death of his Son, how much more surely, having been reconciled, will we be saved by his life? But more than that, we even boast in God through our Lord Jesus Christ, through whom we have now received reconciliation. This is one paragraph, the first part of chapter 5. And we'll spend pretty much the whole program on this passage because there is so much and this is so crucial. Let's start off with verses 1 and 2 again, just to remind ourselves of what it says in verses 1 and 2. Therefore, having been made righteous by faith, we have peace with God through our Lord Jesus Christ, through whom also we have had access by faith into this grace in which we stand, and we boast on the hope of the glory of God. This is a summary of what he's been teaching in chapters 3, verse 20, where we started in this Bible study, chapters 3, verse 20, to chapter 4, verse 25. That material teaches us about what St. Paul means by being justified by faith. We took a look at that in our last program. So he's summarizing that, pulling it together. And he emphasizes
that this process

of having been made righteous by faith is a prerequisite for peace, interior peace, peace with God that comes through our Lord Jesus Christ. You know, it's very important to keep in mind that if we live a life of sin, we are cutting ourselves off from God, and we won't find interior peace with Him. We might give ourselves a certain amount of self-approval. We might talk ourselves into feeling good about that, and yet there will be this gnawing at us. It's oftentimes, it varies with different individuals, but the lack of peace can be felt very deeply and very strongly, especially by people who are making a complete mess out of their lives. Their lives are just falling apart, and they really feel the absence of God. Other people, though, have a lot of comforts in life. You know what they remind me of? They remind me of the old story of the princess who was very poor, and she was sent out, and she said she was a princess. Nobody believed her because she was so poor. And the queen had a way to find out, gave her a wonderful bed with many feather beds on it, and also the quilted mattresses and stuff, very soft. But she put a pea on the bottom, and they knew that if she really were a princess, she would be so soft that she would feel the pea and would make her uncomfortable. And that's how sometimes it is for us. When we have lots of comforts in life, we can think that everything is fine, but there's still that pea underneath the princess's mattress, and it still aggravates and doesn't leave us at real peace. The only way is to be made righteous. And the sense of righteousness here, again, just to remind you, this being justified is a legal decision. Remember, I've said a few times, in Israelite courts, a verdict would be given, as in any court, and the verdict in an Israelite court was righteous or wicked. We use guilty or not guilty. We never say somebody's innocent in court, but we'll say they're guilty or not guilty. And their courts, though, said, no, the person is righteous or wicked. So this is being justified before God means that the Lord God considers you innocent and justified in His court. It's not a court where you can lie and get away with it. In many human courts, you can commit perjury. There are some courts where you can even get people to feel sorry for you, and they exonerate you, not because you're guiltless, but because, oh, well, he's suffered enough already. You have that. Or he comes from a bad background, that's another reason. Or you pay bribes, and that happens too. So you can't do any of those with God. God will not say, oh, well, you know, he had a tough time. Did you do what was right, or did you do what was wicked? That's what God, and God knows the full truth. He reads your heart and your mind better than you or your psychologist ever can. Very important to keep in mind. And having God make you righteous, which comes not because he thinks you're so good, but because you accept forgiveness through Jesus Christ. You are sorry for your sin, and Christ forgives you and makes you righteous. That's where peace comes in. And this is all

also going to lead to the person having to do the other aspect of righteousness. So to be justified is also to be declared righteous. It's the same word in Greek and in Hebrew. Tzaddik in Hebrew and dikaios in Greek. To be declared that way not only means that God has called you innocent, but he also makes you righteous. You become righteous indeed. And he gives you the grace to become truly righteous. I think St. Paul wants us to accept both sides of that. Now, we also see that this peace with God, and remember, God is the one through whom we exist. He's the origin of our existence. He's also the goal of our existence. Not only does he give us life and give us existence, he's also the eternal goal, so that the purpose of life is to be with him for all eternity. And we used to say that in the Baltimore Catechism, why did God make me? God made me to be happy in this with him in this life and in the next life for all eternity. That's what God calls us to. And that will be the why we get to the hope for God's glory. And notice something here. We're starting to see a connection, and we'll see this develop some more, that we have faith and the righteousness that comes to us by faith, but from that faith comes our hope for God's glory. Now, this word glory is very important. That's in verse 2. We see that it is especially associated when God is present in the temple. Sometimes the temple would be filled with this cloud of his presence. That was his glory. But also, at times, the priest would burn so much incense, and it was finely powdered incense and big waves of smoke, and the presence of God would also be felt in these billowing clouds of incense, especially in the Holy of Holies. And there are many times in the Old Testament when the Lord appears, and this is associated with his glory in Exodus 14, Exodus 24, 33, 40. Over and over again, God's glory appears. And this is something that he wants people to share in that glory. There's an exaltation that happens as they do so. So this is very, very important part. And we have a hope not only of being in God's glory in the temple during this life, but also to be in God's presence and in his glory in heaven. And this will be for all eternity that we will see him face to face and witness this. So that's very important. Now, we move to verses 3 to 5. And here we see that this idea of hope is developed, you know, of Paul boasting in his tribulations. He says here in verse 3, more than that, we rejoice in our sufferings, knowing that suffering produces endurance, and endurance produces character. Character produces hope, and hope does not disappoint us because God's love has been poured into our hearts through the Holy Spirit that has been given to us. So, first of all, this is not the first time St. Paul has boasted about his suffering. Remember, we've seen this when we took a look at 2 Corinthians. In 2 Corinthians, he boasted about his tribulations 3 times in chapter 4, verses 8 to 11 of 2 Corinthians. Then again in 2 Corinthians 6, verses 4 to 10, and again

in 2 Corinthians 11, verses 23 to 33. He, you know, has this strong sense that this hope that he has come as he has suffered. And he rejoices in these sufferings and knows that he's learned to endure. And as he's gone through one problem, being beaten, imprisoned, shipwrecked, and all those other sufferings he mentions, he knows that his character comes from that. And as that character gets stronger, he's filled with hope. Now, he is saying that our hope for the expectations of eternal life will not disappoint us. Why not? Because that hope and expectation for God's glory is grounded in love. And that love of God, for St. Paul, is not some feeling or emotion that we have. Feelings and emotions come and go. No, the love of God comes to us as a gift of the Holy Spirit. The Holy Spirit is the one who enters into us, and he gives us the love of God. And now we've seen the faith that gives us righteousness with God leads to the endurance and character that gives us hope, and that the hope is grounded in love. We've got faith, hope, and love working together again. This is consistent in St. Paul. He had made faith, hope, and love working together in 1 Thessalonians, his first epistle, 2 Thessalonians, his second epistle, also in 1 Corinthians 13, and now he's coming back to this. And this is something that is given to us in our hearts. Why? The Lord gives us himself. When we say that the Lord gives us the Holy Spirit and pours the Holy Spirit into us, this is not some thing, it is someone. It is the infinite third person of the Blessed Trinity that Jesus had promised us, the Spirit of truth, that is poured into us. And this is why we can say that our hope will not disappoint us. The world, they don't accept it. They want to see something right now in this life. We know that far beyond this life, the hope that is given to us by the outpouring of God the Holy Spirit into our hearts, that gift will last into all eternity. And this is a great basis for our existence as Christians. We're going to take a break, and then we'll continue on with this passage in Romans chapter 5. So please stay with us.

0: Look who's stopping by at home with Jim and Joy. Next time, author Ellie Hiller shares her inspiring faith journey as a newly converted Catholic from the Bible Belt. 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
1: The backdrop to the Canterbury Tales by Geoffrey Chaucer is a pilgrimage to the shrine of St. Thomas Becket, one of the most popular pilgrim sites in the whole of Christendom until its destruction by Henry VIII. In the midst of the iniquity of many of his pilgrims, Chaucer kindles candles of sanctity to lighten our hearts and enlighten our way by showing us some truly saintly souls. There is a special

0: brilliantly and magnificently the poor parson, who exemplifies the calling of a good and holy priest, putting his hypocritical neighbours to shame with his life of simple service to the farthest flung members of his flock. As for Chaucer's ultimate purpose and motive for writing the Canterbury Tales, it is evident in the tale told by the saintly parson, which is a lengthy treatise on the nature of the seven deadly sins and of the importance of repentance. It seems to have been the first of the tales to have been written and was positioned as the last to be told, signifying that the overarching theme of the parson's tale reflects the overarching theme of the work as a whole.
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Welcome back. Just want to remind you that of upcoming pilgrimages, Father Miguel Marie of the Missionaries of the Eternal Word is leading a pilgrimage to Sicily, Assisi, and Rome, October 10th to 23rd. Great way to end out this special year of St. Francis. For more information, go to visitationpilgrimages.com or call 256-347-1475. 256-347-1475. And then I'm also going to be a spiritual director to a pilgrimage to Peru. It's called Walking in the Footsteps of Pope Leo the 14th, pilgrimage to Peru. That's August 3rd to 9th. If you want more information, go to this organization. 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These are folks who help some of the very poor villages drill for clean water. And that makes a huge difference in their lives. So that's why we're going over there. And speaking of Pope Leo, if I could just make a quick mention, we talked about him. As you know, and thank you so many of you for praying for me this past year. Past week, I've celebrated my 50th anniversary as a priest, my 50th jubilee. And on Sunday, I celebrated with my family at the parish our great-grandparents built. They built the first one when they came from Poland in the 1890s. And they were parishioners there their whole lives in America. So we went there, and my cousins petitioned the Vatican for an apostolic blessing from Pope Leo. And that was really extra cool because he grew up 2 miles away from where my family lived. So that was pretty cool. And so I really appreciate that blessing and all of your prayers as well. I thought I'd mention that. You know, it's good for somebody from the neighborhood to give that kind of blessing. All right, let's get back to the great blessing of St. Paul and his teaching. We are taking a look at Romans chapter 5, and we are now looking at verses 6 to 8. Now, verses 6 to 8, we see what is God's proof of his love for us. So I'll read the verses again. It says, "Indeed, while we were weak, Christ died in due time for ungodly persons. For barely on account of a righteous person will anyone die, though perhaps on account of a good person someone may dare to die. But God proves his love to us in that while we were still sinners, Christ died for us." This is an extremely important set of verses. This paragraph is, should be key to every one of us. We see that

God does not wait for us to become good before he starts to love us. He loves us while we're still sinners. We see Jesus Christ, our Lord, live that out with the woman caught in adultery, the woman at the well, with the tax collector Matthew, the tax collector Zacchaeus. There are men and women who are different kinds of sinners, and Christ doesn't say, you go away until you get better. And when you're good, then I'll love you. No. While they're still sinners, he shows his love. And that's what he does for us. And we need to have a deep understanding, a deep faith, that reconciliation with God of us sinners, not of everybody who's good, but of the bad people. This is what he calls. And that's why God's love is so far superior to any love we can have or hope for. God's love depends purely on God's gracious concern to redeem us from sin and to reform us into his image and likeness. That's his goal. And again, we see that all three persons of the Blessed Trinity are involved in this. First, Christ died for us. And this is how God the Father shows his love to us. But he's also pouring out the Holy Spirit. All three persons are infinitely concerned with our redemption, infinitely more concerned with our redemption than we are. God cares about us being saved more than we do. And this is extremely important. That's why it's the Father who allows his beloved Son to die for us while we are still sinners. Then we go to verses 9 to 11, that we see that the starting point is that we are made righteous by the blood of Jesus Christ. It starts off in verse 9, just repeat 9 to 11 for you. Therefore, by how much more now, having been made righteous by his blood, shall we be saved through him from the wrath? For if while we were enemies, we were reconciled to God by the death of his Son, how much more now that we are reconciled shall we be saved by his life? Not only so, but we also rejoice in God through our Lord Jesus Christ, through whom we have now received our reconciliation. So let's take that into smaller chunks. First of all, he made us righteous by the blood that Jesus Christ shed on the cross. This is where the cross comes in and why we include this passage. It is his blood that saves us from the wrath of God. If we choose to remain in our sin and we justify our sin and say, well, everybody else is doing it, so okay if I do it, I can get away with it. If we do that, we will meet up with the wrath of God. We have to come to his peace. And this is extremely important. And that's what Christ is doing when he shed his blood on the cross, saving us from the wrath that our sins would have. But if we are reconciled by the power of Christ's death on the cross, and we were reconciled while we were still in our sin, that's when he died for us. That's why Christ said on the cross, Father, forgive them, they know not what they do. Our Lord is on the cross, not only forgiving us, but even giving an excuse for our sins. They know not what they do. But if we're reconciled, then how much more will we come to the fullness of salvation through the life of his Son? Now, what's he referring to by his life? He's talking about the power of

Christ's resurrection from the dead, that this glorified life of Christ raised from the dead is there to give us eternal life. This is something that we very much need to understand as the meaning of our salvation, that we are saved by his life. And not only, we rejoice because we receive this reconciliation. There is a joy that comes to us in our salvation. And there is something here that we should keep in mind, that notice how St. Paul talks here that now that we are reconciled, he says, we shall be saved by his life. Paul doesn't use the language that we hear a lot of human beings use when they're not so familiar with St. Paul. They'll say, have you been saved? That's not what St. Paul says here, is it? He doesn't say, yes, we have been saved. No, he says, we shall be saved by his life. They were reconciled with God, our sins being forgiven, but there is still this future hope of being saved. There's an element of it that is not yet complete. And so Paul doesn't speak like some people do, said, I've been saved by the blood of the Lamb. No, our Lord said, we will be saved by his life. We have been reconciled by his death and by the shedding of his blood, but we will be saved. And we have reconciliation now, but we rejoice already because we believe that we will have this reconciliation. And this is something that is very important because St. Paul also teaches the Philippians. We'll see this later on, but I just want to introduce it now. In Philippians chapter 2, verse 12, he says, notice, therefore, my beloved, just as you have always obeyed me, not only in my presence, but much more now in my absence, work out your own salvation with fear and trembling. So in other words, there is still much that we have to work out with fear and trembling. Some folks try to say that, you know, they are saved and we have this confidence that we have been saved. Again, St. Paul doesn't talk like that. And when you look at the rest of his writing, we see that we have this sense that we have to work this out in fear and trembling. There's a future element of being saved. But that doesn't mean that we have doubt. We don't go, well, I'm not so sure. Or we have despair. Oh, I give up. I still keep falling into habits of sin. I give up. Oh, no. We have hope. This is a gift poured out to us as the grace of the Holy Spirit. That's what the love of God does for us, gives us a hope. But it's a hope that we will be saved. And this is a confidence that we've been saved or reconciled from God's wrath. So we can look that in the past. And we have a confidence and a freedom to have confidence that we will be saved. So this is something that we very much need to understand. And there is a tremendous, reality that we will escape the wrath of hell. That's a good thing. We don't want to go to hell. That's bad. And we want instead to have this other sense. So in summary, I just want to summarize this a little bit. Paul is giving a basis of hope here. And it's very important to have hope. That's one of the reasons why so many people are depressed in our society. They

have no hope. Everything they've gone for, all the pleasures and everything else and comforts, brings them emptiness, and so they despair because they're not seeking hope in the right place, which is God our Lord. So that's why he sent Jesus Christ to die and make us righteous by faith in him, that the shedding of his blood on the cross accomplished. And that gives us a surety and a confidence in Christ. And this is preparation for being saved on the day of judgment and entering into heaven. Now, I want to also just go on for a little bit here to mention the next section. We're not going to go into details here, but in Romans 5, verses 12 to 21, he never mentions the cross as such. There in 12 to 21, he is dealing with the universal problem of sin. His main point is what he had said back in chapter 3. All of us have sinned and fallen short of the glory of God. And we all share in the sin of Adam. So this is the result of being the children of Adam. This is where we get our doctrine of of original sin from this section here. But he also says that since all of us share in the fallenness of the first Adam, we believe that Christ's salvation, Christ is the second Adam. The first Adam was made in the image and likeness of God and fell from it. Christ is called the new Adam because he is the image and likeness of God, and he never fell into sin and instead redeems us. And that his redemption is more powerful than the sin of Adam and the punishment of death that comes from that sin. Remember, sin leads to death. That's the punishment for sin. But Christ's gift is more powerful than the sin of Adam and more powerful than the punishment. That's why Christ died on the cross and rose to life and glorified life to overcome that punishment. And we see this really brought out in Romans 5, verses 15 to 17. Take a look at this. But the free gift is not like the trespass. For if the many died through the one man's trespass, much more surely have the grace of God and the free gift in the grace of the one man, Jesus Christ, abounded for the many. And the free gift is not like the effect of the one man's sin. For the judgment following one trespass brought condemnation. But the free gift following many trespasses brings justification. If, because of the one man's trespass, death exercised dominion through that one, much more surely will those who receive the abundance of grace and the free gift of righteousness exercise dominion in life through the one man, Jesus Christ. In other words, through Adam's sin of disobedience in eating the fruit of the tree of knowledge of good and evil, by that disobedience to gain the knowledge, to become like God, comes death. But by the death of the second Adam, Jesus Christ, the sins of the many are forgiven. And this is also why it is so essential to remember St. Paul's teaching, say, for instance, in Acts of the Apostles, when he said that God shed his blood for us. He is recognizing that Jesus Christ is God when he said that to the people of Ephesus. And the reason that

that's so important is, since Jesus Christ is God made man, his death has infinite power because of his divinity. He is able to be an appropriate sacrifice, as we talked about in chapter 3, because he's human. He's one of us, though he never sinned. But he's able to have an effect for every single person in every single period of all history who come to him in faith. He can have that effect for everybody because he is infinite God. And no matter how big a sin we have committed, it is not more powerful than the death of infinite God on the cross. No matter how many of us there are, we will not exhaust the infinite reconciliation that Christ has won for us. So we come to him for forgiveness of our personal sins, and we seek to bring every single person in the world to him so all can find their way out of sin. This is the good news. This is the hope for salvation that the death of Christ on the cross has accomplished for everybody. We'll take a break and come back and deal with your questions and comments, so please stay with us.

The mission of Women of Grace is to transform the world one woman at a time. Women are imbued by God with certain characteristics that are intrinsic to their very nature that is necessary for the world today. Well, the program helps to further the mission because we present a variety of very educated guests, as well as individuals who have lived through various circumstances in their life. And so when people share their testimonies of God's interaction in their life, it is the greatest way that we can share hope, that we can invite an individual just by way of our story to enter into a relationship with Jesus Christ. God has given me a very rich and full life. Being a wife, being a mother, being a grandmother is a very important aspect to the work that I do. Jack and I are very intentional about our family life. We're both engaged in the apostolic work of EWTN. So I speak at conferences, I speak at retreats. I love being with the people of God. I am energized by the people of God. Put me in front of a group of people and I am unleashed for the Lord. That's the only way I can explain it. I just get so into what the Holy Spirit is showing me that this group of people needs to hear. I love meeting the people. I love greeting the people. I love praying with the people. I love embracing the people. I love the people of God because I see God in them. Wow, does it get any better than that?

Welcome back. First, I want to invite you to join me this Wednesday at 8 p.m. Eastern Time, when I'll sit down with Father Jess Mingle and Father Ignatius Schweitzer to discuss ways to keep a Eucharistic revival going on in your own personal life, so that you do this by especially enriching your experience with Christ in Eucharistic adoration, in making time to prepare before Mass and to make Thanksgivings

0: after Mass more fruitful. So this will be a very important discussion. I look forward to it. We really want to get to know our Lord Jesus better and better. All right, I have an email here from Nancy, who lives in the great city of Omaha, Nebraska. She says, "Hello, Father Pacwa. I watched Scripture and Tradition last week, and a studio audience member asked how it is that modern Jews don't see that Jesus was the Messiah. In addition to the things you pointed out, I read that the Jews eliminated chapter 53, the suffering servant song, from their book of Isaiah. I've also heard that they did this because so many Jewish people were accepting Jesus as the Christ. Is that true?" Nancy in Omaha. Well, no, not quite, Nancy. Let me refine that for you a bit. Yeah, I understand what you're talking about. The Jewish people did not, and by their own theology, they cannot remove Isaiah 53 from the Bible. They don't do that. And that is just something that would be impossible for them. But what they did do is they removed Isaiah 53 from their liturgical cycle of readings. You know how we have a lectionary where in some parts of the Catholic Church, and for those of us who are a bit older, we remember that this was true in the Roman rite of the church, that we had a one-year cycle of readings. The core of it was the Gospels, but there was a cycle of readings from the epistles that went with the Gospels. Then, after Vatican II, we started a three-year cycle of readings. Well, actually, Jewish people came up with these ideas. Some synagogues had a one-year cycle where they would use the Torah, that is the first five books, as the core reading. And then they would have what was known as the Haftarot. These were other readings from the Old Testament that were read every year. Among the Haftarot was included Isaiah 53 until the year 85 AD. In 85 AD, the rabbis of the Pharisee party, who survived the destruction of Jerusalem 15 years earlier, met in a city next to the Mediterranean. And that's where they had their meetings. They weren't allowed in Jerusalem by the Romans anymore. But they met over at Yavne, or sometimes it's called Jamnia in Greek. But Yavne is its Hebrew name. They met there and they said, because so many people are thinking of the Christians when they hear Isaiah 53, they removed it from the liturgical lectionary. So that's what it is. So it's no longer part of the Haftarot. That's why I've met Jews. I had a student in my college class who said, "When did you Christians put that in there? Because I've never heard Isaiah 53. It was part of my class, of course." And I said, well, I explained all this to her. And so she began to investigate, and later on she actually ended up becoming Catholic. So, but that they're unfamiliar with it, but it's not taken out of their Bible. It's just out of their lectionary. We have a caller. Anastasia, what can we do for you?
1: Well, Father Mitch, first of all, happy belated anniversary.
0: Thank you, ma'am.
1: And I just got a chance to listen to your program from last week this morning. And you were talking about the Ark of the Covenant and the three items, the three sacred items, the manna, the tablets, and the staff of Moses that were inside the Ark. And I just thought to myself, with all that in there, it had to be quite large. And I wondered if you could tell us how large it was in American feet.

0: Yeah.
1: Not a, you don't use cubits, huh?
0: No, and I'm trying to imagine how big this thing had to be to accommodate all that stuff. So.
1: Yeah. Well, that, first of all, a cubit is when you take from your closed fist, the end of your closed fist, to your elbow. So that's how they measured a cubit. And of course, you know, if you want a good deal, call on a very tall carpenter, because the cubits are going to be bigger if, you know, you're getting, looking for something with to buy. A short carpenter if you're selling. So that's how they measure cubits. And I forget the exact dimensions off the top of my head, but my impression is that the Ark of the Covenant was about 5 feet in length in our, you know, use of feet and inches, about 5 feet or so. And then it was about a foot and a half or 2 feet across and about a foot and a half high. So it wasn't real, real big, but it was large enough. It was made out of wood, but gold plated. So they would take gold leaf and put it on. And that was a very ancient technique to make gold leaf. And in fact, if you go to Cairo, you can see the tomb of King Tut contained wooden boxes that there were three of them, one inside another, and then his coffin was inside that. And those were each covered with gold leaf. So they get a good example of it there. And it had to be carried by the priests on a long pole. So there are two poles, one on each side with hooks on each corner. They put the pole through the hooks, and then they carried the Ark of the Covenant on the priest's shoulders. So there'd be six priests at the back, six at the front carrying it. So it was decent size, but that would be, what is it? They checked the exactual dimensions. It's three quarters foot long, so almost 4 feet long, 2.25 feet wide, 2.25 feet high. So that's what they had there. So that's the dimensions, and I just couldn't remember how many cubits it was off the top of my head. So, but that's what it was, 3.75 feet long, 2.25 feet wide, 2.25 feet high. And that was put in the Holy of Holies. All right, thanks for the question, Anastasia. Then we have an email here from Lindsay. Father Paco, I heard from a priest in a catechism series that what we bring to sacramental confession won't be brought up at our particular judgment. But how does it work with Jesus addressing our temporal punishment for our sins at the particular judgment? Lindsay. A couple things. First, God cannot forget anything that ever happens. He forgives it, but he can't forget it. Very important distinction. Because God is truly eternal, he has no way to forget anything. I do. The older I get, the more I forget. That's life. But God doesn't. And there's something that's very important about both the judgment that happens at the moment of death, where the Lord calls us into account, not weighing in a balance. That's how the Egyptians saw it. Your good deeds are balanced out by your bad deeds, see which one is there. They had this idea of a balance, and they picture it in their Egyptian Book of the Dead. And if your good deeds weigh more than a feather, they let you go into their version of heaven. No. We believe that Christ totally forgives our sins. But it's also important for us to see that our sins have ramification on us and on other people. And this is what Christ, you know, deals with, the truth of our lives, the truth of the effects of our sins and our good deeds.

And this will, at the final judgment, I don't know that he won't mention the sins we confessed. I don't know. I don't, that's not official teaching. Because what's going on at the end of the world is that the final result, all the things that you did well or failed to do well or did bad and with evil intent, all that comes to its final fruition at the end of the world. You see the full effects of it then, that you don't see, like the good of Mother Teresa continues on through the centuries. The bad of Adolf Hitler and Joseph Stalin continues to have bad effects. So that will be all drawn together at the final judgment, and that'll happen with each individual, besides the big sinners and the big saints. It'll happen for us too. So we'll leave that up to our Lord. All right, Lord, I want to give you a blessing. Lord, bless you all and keep you and cause his face to shine upon you and lead you in all of your ways by his peace. The Almighty God bless you, the Father, the Son, and the Holy Spirit. Amen. And we can do these shows and all the other programs that we have on the network only because the network is brought to you by you. Mother was inspired not to get people to pay for advertising to support us, but to trust that Jesus works through you. So please keep us in between your gas bill, electric bill, and cable bill, and we'll pay our bills too. Thank you, and God bless you.

year 787 AD. Decades of confusion and unrest pertaining to the veneration of holy images have now reached a breaking point. Some Christian faithful have been accused of confusing material images with God himself and revering them in a way that only God deserves. Roman authorities respond unjustly by prohibiting the veneration of all holy images and ordering their destruction. To quiet the rising storm of iconoclasm once and for all, Pope Adrian I convenes the Second Council of Nicaea. The Council Fathers call for the restoration of holy images. The Council reinforces the distinction between the worship of God and the veneration of created beings, such as the Blessed Virgin Mary, the angels, and the saints.

0: Thanks again for joining us for another episode of our programming here in the heart of Vienna. I'm here today with Christoph Zellenberg. I would like to call him a pit bull for Orthodoxy, and I'd like to welcome him to the program. Christoph,
1: hello.
0: It's great to see
1: you. Nice to be here.
0: The first question I'm going to have for you relates to a story, and the story starts like this. I know a Scottish couple, and the husband is a convert, and the wife is not. She's Catholic, cradle Catholic, and they married. And the husband, after about 10 years, says, when do I stop being a convert? You keep referring to me as a convert. When do I become a Catholic? You're a convert. Do you ever have this problem?
1: Well, I wouldn't call it a problem, but yeah, there are people who are saying, well, you need to be very much evolved

0: into your faith, etc., because you're a convert. Mm. And I always think, no, it's not because I'm a convert, because I'm Catholic, full stop. I think everyone should be Catholic and act like a Catholic.
1: You converted your family, or reconverted your family. Tell me about that.
0: No, I

0: But then at some point, when I entered university, actually rather late, I started to dig deeper into the matter of God.
1: And
0: why? Because I met people. It's always about friends and circles that you're in. So I always recommend my sisters who are having a lot of kids, care about the circles that your kids are in, because you're kind of shaped by the environment to a certain extent. And I was shaped by my environment. I met a couple of incredibly lovely priests. Priests, I'm so grateful. Very funny. We were having boxing championships with them, and we were going hiking, et cetera, et cetera. Mm. Just great guys. And they asked a couple of questions, simple questions about life. Who am I? What do I want to achieve in life?
1: They asked you these questions?
0: Yeah, they asked me these questions. And then I started to ask myself, because they just opened a door of digging deeper into the reason why we are here. And where are we coming from? Where are we going to? So at some point, you start contemplating about God. Obviously, for me, that was no doubt he exists. And I dare to say that, even so it might sound strange, but I once had the privilege, the gift, the grace that I really met him. I had the chance to talk to him. And I know, I'm not a believer anymore. I am, if you can say, I'm a knower. I know that he exists. It's not that I need to believe in something that I hope in. I know that he exists because I spoke to him. And he spoke to me, and it was incredible. So anyway, so at some point you start asking yourself the question whether you're on the right track. And then if you read the Bible, there are certain parts that are very important to me, like the role of Saint Peter, a position that was created by God, by Jesus Christ himself. He gave him the keys to the kingdom of heaven. And I thought, well, in my church, there is no Saint Peter. No one is the bearer of the keys. But there is this strange Catholic church, and they have the bearer of the keys. I should rather be there. And then confession. Whomever you forgive the sins, they are forgiven, and whomever you behold the sins, they are beheld. So where is this in the Protestant church? There is nothing like that. You need to deal that out with God yourself.
1: So confession actually attracted you in the church.
0: Wow, that's the best. That's the best, beside the Holy Sacrament. It's amazing. It's amazing. Really, honestly, there are three things in the church. Three things. If you enter a church, the physical building, you look, where is the red light? You see the tabernacle, the tent of God, You kneel down, you bow down, and you greet him, because he's there. He's physically there. Nowhere else. If you go to a Protestant church, if you go into a mosque, if you go into a synagogue, it's empty. It's houses of prayers, but it's empty. The Catholic Church is the only one. Well, and the Orthodox Church is true. Orthodox and Catholic Church, but you can really talk to him. He is there. It's amazing. So one thing. The second, confession. If you go into confession, and if you really understand what you're doing, I'm not talking to the priest, Mr. X. He's there physically, it's the priest, but it's Jesus Christ who uses this priest in order to talk to me and to forgive my sins. But it's Jesus himself who forgives the sins. So whenever I go into confession, I know that I'm talking right to Jesus himself.
1: The priest is there in persona Christi.
0: Persona Christi, yes. The priest actually, if you want to be tough, he's not there. I don't see the priest. I see Jesus Christ. I talk to Jesus Christ. And if he says your sins are forgiven, then it's Jesus Christ who forgives me my sins. Mm. This is amazing. Where else do you have that on this planet? You can talk to God. You can kneel down in front of him. You can say, I did this and that. Sorry. And he says, forget it. Everything is forgiven. This is amazing. It's only the Catholic Church. And then it's the role of Saint Peter, the Pope, the Vicar of Christ. I was in Lebanon once, and we met many different leaders of different churches, Orthodox Church and Protestant, blah, blah, blah, blah. And there was one Orthodox bishop who told me, you do

0: not even understand how blessed you are to have the Pope, the successor of St. Peter. Because whenever we talk here in Lebanon, all these churches together, this one has this opinion and this one has that opinion, da, da, da. But if you talk to Catholics,
1: it's always
0: if
1: the
0: there
1: same.
0: Is a doubt, if there is a doubt about anything, you just ask the Vicar of Christ, what do you say? And you know what the Catholic Church stands for. There is a message, one universal message of this one church. This is a huge gift. You only feel that in the diaspora. If you're just Catholic, you're sitting in the Catholic Church, I would like to have it this way, or I would like to have it that way, and this is exactly the problem of all the other churches. They understand the gift of St. Peter. We often tend to forget. But I love St. Peter. I love the Pope. It's amazing.
1: You love the fullness of the truth.
0: I love, yes, exactly.
1: I have another friend, true story, started out as a Catholic, became a missionary for the Jehovah's Witnesses, was in Africa, went to France, became a Baptist. When he was in France as a Baptist, returned to the Catholic faith, went to Mexico, worked in Mexico as a Catholic missionary, came back to the United States, left the Catholic Church and became Orthodox. What would you say to a person like that?
0: Weird. He got a problem. He got a problem. Can you decide, man? That's what I would say. Can you just make a point? I mean, that's crazy. But
1: When I was introduced to him, I was told, we call him the rabbi. It's the only thing he hasn't been yet.
0: Oh, right. Wonderful. He should try that. Anyways, well, I can't relate to that. Because, you know, if you really... I was a Protestant. And I found everything. Everything is there. The universality of truth is there. How can I leave that? How can I say, well, truth is good, but just 80% of it is enough? Or 65%? No. I want to have everything. Give me more. And it's only the Catholic Church who can give you all that.
1: That's true. You're not a shy type at all.
0: I try to be at points.
1: Yes. You're not a shy type. You're frequently seen on Austrian TV in all kinds of debates. You really, as we say in America, you don't pull your punches. You go straight for the jugular vein. Boom. I can tell you really enjoy it. Now, there's an obvious answer to this question, but why did you become an investment banker instead of a journalist?
0: Because I like to do things, not write about other people doing things.
1: Ah. I thought you were going to say because investment banking pays better.
0: That's the second reason. No, but no, it was not about the money. When I left university, and I was in the States for some time, and I worked in politics, very much in politics, and I was there with the Leadership Institute in D.C., etc., and the Heritage Foundation. I even was in the U.S. Congress, working for a congressman from Texas once. Anyway, so then I came back, and I didn't know what to do. I didn't want to go into politics because I wanted to do something real before, and then take all this experience from real life and bring it into the service for the people. And that's politics. It's a service for the people. And many politicians are just politicians. They don't know anything about real life. And how can they then solve
1: the
0: real life problems
1: of
0: the people? Anyway, so and then there were a couple of friends who said, if you really want to learn a lot, because first you need to learn. The learning curve needs to be very, very steep because we don't have much time, you know. We need to be very efficient. And the steepest learning curve for me was in investment banking and in mergers and acquisition, M&A. This is the crown jewel of investment banking.
1: So you have a doctorate in economics, correct?
0: No, just a master, unfortunately.
1: Ah.
0: Very humble me, a master. But anyway, so I went straight into mergers and acquisition. I worked a lot in Eastern Europe. At points,
1: You were actually the director for the German Bank of Austria for Russia and Europe, correct?
0: I was the director for one of the major international banks, not an Austrian bank, an international bank for Russia and Eastern Europe. But that was later. That was not investment banking. That was then private banking. But I started the subsidiary of our investment bank in Ukraine, of all places, Ukraine. Mm-hmm. And then I came back and I started private banking. I wanted to see another part of the banking business. And after 15 years in private banking, being the director, blah, blah, blah, blah, I left banking and I'm doing now kind of private equity business, investing funds in

0: to different companies and entrepreneurial projects, et cetera, and hope that they will turn out positive.
1: How long have you been doing this as a private investment banker now?
0: For 1.5 years.
1: Oh, you're actually new on the scene.
0: Well, I'm not really new on the scene. I was always on the scene before, but doing this very particular business is very new. And now we are in new technologies, especially in water desalination, water purification. This is one of the major global problems. We have a lack of fresh and clean water. So this is also a service to the people, giving them clean water, because otherwise we will have famine, we will have wars, water wars coming up. The United Nations is already warning about that. So that's what we try to bring. We have a new technology for that, low energy or no energy water desalination. So that's also one of these things that I'm trying to do. Whenever I do something, I try to give it a certain sense, a certain positive sense, like bringing meaning also to people. That's also one of the things.
1: As you yourself will be the first to know, converts are often very fervent about the church, and this is a good thing. But cradle Catholics can also be fervent, or they can take it for granted. You are very fervent in your practice of the everyday faith, and you're not afraid to take on debate or to express your faith in very black and white ways. In fact, you're so direct sometimes that I can imagine that people coming from a leftist background would see you as, like I said in the beginning, a pit bull for orthodoxy. I like the directness very, very much, and people who understand German can actually see you in some of your debates on YouTube. Why do you choose to be so direct and so to the point and so, I don't like to use the word hard, but so, you don't, like I say, you don't pull your punches?
0: You're destroying the whole picture I have about myself. I always thought that I'm a softie.
1: Oh, yeah, right.
0: Loved by everyone. Mm-hmm. No, I'm not.
1: No, well, you're
0: I'm
1: not.
0: Shocked. Horrible. I need to change. No, if you want to be everybody's darling, you're going to end up being everybody's fool. Mm. So it's not about being the darling of everyone. It's not about pleasing anyone. It's about standing up for the truth. And there are definitely people who can do that way better than I do. I do it my way. And there are people who love it, and there are people who hate it. What can I do? I don't want to be their darling. I hope I'm not going to end up being their fool. Somewhere in the middle, you know? But at the end, it's about God. What does he want? He gave me certain talents to be rather outspoken, to kind of, it's easy for me to connect to people. You said left-wing people. I have a couple of very good friends who are very left-wing, and we have very
1: lively conversations.
0: Lively, well, you fiery conversations. But still, they're talking to me, and I'm talking to them, and it's good. And we are exchanging our arguments, and why not?
1: It's healthy.
0: It's healthy. It's fun. And it's about the truth. It's about the truth. And there are, unfortunately, one of the greatest problems of our society is that most people think that truth does not exist. It's all subjective opinion.
1: Relativism.
0: And it's not. It's relativity. It's not. Not everywhere is black and white. There is a lot of opinion. But there are some fundamentals where you need to search for truth. Otherwise, you will be totally lost. You will not know where to go. If you get at a crossroads, at some substantially important questions in life, you need to take not just a decision. You need to take the right
1: decision.
0: The decision. Otherwise, you'll end up in a dead-end road. And yeah, that's the thing. So I try, if I talk to people, I try to ask questions. I try to open their eyes, and I hope that they are opening my eyes, and that together we will follow the truth. Very hard, not easy, but sometimes you can open the eyes of people.
1: You're Austrian.
0: I do. And I love it.
1: You love being Austrian.

0: And you've spent time in America.
1: Yes.
0: What differences do you see between the church in America versus Austria?
1: Honestly, that's tough. I can't really say because first of all, definitely I met a certain circle in America.
0: And you were in Texas and in Washington, D.C.?
1: No, I was not in Texas. I worked for a congressman from Texas, but in D.C.
0: In D.C.
1: So I was in D.C. Mm-hmm. And I met people in D.C. And obviously, when I went to church, it was the Catholic Church. I think as a Catholic, we are one big family. And it doesn't matter whether you are an American, whether you're a Mexican, whether you are a Japanese, or, of all places, an Austrian. We are one big family. And I guess the mystery is that if you're a devout Catholic, you will always find the other person, the other devout Catholic, being a soulmate. It's soulmates. It's a big family. We understand each other.
0: Without ever having met
1: or without words. We're talking the same language. Even so, it's a very different language. We're talking the same language. And that's very attractive to me.
0: It's pretty special.
1: It is. It's a gift. It's a gift given
0: by God.
1: By God. He called us into his family, so we are brethren. We are siblings.
0: I know this is a loaded question, but I have to ask it. Who's your favorite pope?
1: No, you don't know. You don't want to know that. You don't want to know that. You know that. You expect me to say, well, I mean, I love, and as in a certain sense, as a spiritual father, it's John Paul II, because he was the pope of my youth. He was the pope of my conversion. He was the pope who called me to several World Youth Days, and I met so many lovely people there. And I cried like a baby when he talked to my heart. He was amazing.
0: He was amazing, yeah.
1: But my favorite pope is the bad Borgia pope, Alexander VI. And everyone will be shocked. Why, of all places, this guy? Because he knew that he was a sinner. And the second part of the Hail Mary.
0: Holy Mary, Mother of God, etc.
1: Pray for us sinners, now and in the hour of our death. This comes from Alexander VI. So he knew that he is a sinner, mm-hmm. and he knew that alone, if he stands alone in front of God, he will have no chance. But if there is the intercession of the Mother of God for him, he might have
0: a chance.
1: A slight, small chance to slip through the heavenly gates. And he knew that, and I'm very grateful for him. For him to give us this prayer. And also, I mean, he gave the church a grandeur.
0: A grandeur.
1: He gave it a splendor. Mm-hmm. He extended the borders of the church state. He fought many battles. Somehow I like him. I don't know. Maybe because I'm...
0: Well, we never thought you were politically correct.
1: Yes, so. I'm a bankster, you know that. So, I like him.
0: This is one thing that many people don't get about the Catholic Church. They see sin in the church, or they see abuse in the church, or whatever, and they think that the Catholics are hypocrites. What they don't realize is the reason for the church is because we are sinners, and the church is the way to salvation,
1: yes.
0: And everyone is a sinner. And the just man falls however many times a day, but he continues to try and to try and to try again. And that's why I like your story about your favorite part.
1: Yeah, and also this part is, it's important. We are losing it if we understand that we are sinners, mm-hmm. and we do not go back to the sacraments. But then we are not Catholics anymore anyways. Mm-hmm. So as long as we are sinners, but we go back, we fall on our knees in the sacrament of confession, for example, and we ask forgiveness. Even so, we know we will go out and most probably we will sin again, but we know we have to go back into the confessionet and say it again
0: and again.
1: And we know, if we are good Catholics, we know if we just do it like blah, blah, blah, blah, but if we don't do it out of our heart, then
0: it means
1: it counts
0: nothing.
1: For nothing. Knowing that, I'm talking directly to God, because it's Jesus Christ that I'm talking to if I'm going for confession. And if I know, and he looks into my heart, I can say whatever I want, he knows better. And if the priest says, I forgive your sins, but Jesus

0: says no, then you're in trouble. So I guess this is a grace that the church gives us. It's a huge gift that we know that we can go back and we know we have to confess again. And that makes us slowly, slowly, slowly, it makes us a better person. Because at some point you'll realize, come on, this is ridiculous. I confess the same stuff already 10,000 times. Can't I just make it a little longer not to fall into this particular sin again until I go to confession again?
1: And you will do. But God forgives us.
0: Yeah, he always forgives. But we will slowly, gradually, we will get better. That's wonderful.
1: It is. It's a wonderful gift.
0: Catholic Church.
1: The Catholic Church is amazing. You've met Francis.
0: Yes.
1: Pope Francis.
0: Yeah, he's
1: wonderful. Tell me what you think of him. He's very different from Benedict. He's very different from John Paul II. He has a completely different approach.
0: Yeah, what a gift. He's a saint. I met him. I didn't realize that he speaks relatively well German. So I said one, two sentences in Italian.
1: He does speak German.
0: Yeah, he speaks German.
1: Ah.
0: But not very well, but he understands.
1: Yeah.
0: And instead of talking German to him, which he would have understood, I used my very bad Italian, which he most probably did not understand. But anyway, but it was kind of talking with the eyes, you know? We just looked at each other. We shaked hands, and I felt he's a big saint. He's a huge saint. Like Benedict, and like John Paul obviously was. He's a gift to the church. Yes, there is a lot of confusion. Yes, he says a lot of things that you need to clarify.
1: Mm-hmm.
0: Understand, not even clarify. Many of the things, if you go to the real thing that he said, not to the things that media says he had said,
1: the real stuff. Very good.
0: And then you need to think about it. Before, it was so convenient to be a Catholic. You know, Pope Benedict, he's so crystal clear. You can say, well, yeah, obvious. Yes, sure.
1: Very Germanic.
0: But with Pope Francis, it's like, what? And you have to think twice.
1: Yes.
0: You have to work on what he said.
1: It's a different approach, yes.
0: And I'm grateful for that because he's challenging us. We are not lazy Catholics anymore. We have to work on that. We have to listen. I love him. He's great.
1: Well, that's a great note to end on. Christoph Zellenbach, it's wonderful to meet and talk to someone who's so honest and enthusiastic about the faith.
0: It's my pleasure.
1: And I'd like to thank everybody who joined us for another edition of our Catholic programming here in the heart of Vienna, Austria. Stay tuned. See you next time.

0: Hi, Kevin Turley here. Just wrapping at EWTN Studios Walsingham. Amazing, this place. And to think it all started in 1981 with a contemplative nun in an obscure part of the United States who decided to start a Catholic television station. She had high hopes, everyone else had low expectations. 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
2: Because philosophers are often teased for asking pondering, purposeless questions, let me ask. If you saw a freshly baked cake on the seaside, would you think, nice, the tide must have washed the ingredients together just right?

By chance? No. Someone must have gathered the ingredients and baked with that purpose a cake in mind. Cute, but really, why did I ask that question? For the same reason philosophers do. Not to ponder over purposeless things, but to know the purpose and cause of a thing. If you're wondering what I mean, just look around you. Everything in the universe is interacting according to cause and effect, and acting for a purpose, even if it doesn't know it. Basically, we're surrounded by order in nature. Can you deny that? Good luck. Not only would you have to tell your senses off, but also science, as it's founded on this very order. Order is also the foundation of St. Thomas Aquinas' fifth way. And no, I'm not talking about the fifth time he weighed himself. Way in the sense of argument for God's existence. Fifth indicating which one. His argument from design, or order. Here goes. First premise. There is design throughout the universe. It's everywhere, from the way the Earth rotates around the sun to how seeds, in the right conditions, grow. These things always act for the same purpose, thanks to which science can discover laws of nature. So this order is not only essential to science, but assumed by it. Rightly so, because, well, it's self-evident. Second premise. Where there is design, there must be a designer. Think back to the cake. The ingredients only became a cake insofar as there was a baker with that purpose in mind. Similarly, things in nature act for a purpose, from the solar system to the plant kingdom. Like a baked cake points to a baker, a designed universe points to a designer. Conclusion. There must be a designer outside the universe, otherwise it couldn't account for the design within it. This designer knows the purpose of these things, moving them with that purpose in mind. This designer we call God.

0: In the name of our Lord Jesus Christ, I will begin this day. I thank you, Lord, for having preserved me during the night. I will do my best to make all I do today pleasing to you and in accordance with your will. My dear Mother Mary, watch over me this day. My guardian angel, take care of me. Saint Joseph and all you saints of God, pray for me. Amen.
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2: I'm Veronica Dudo in Washington, D.C. Tonight on EWTN News Nightly, crucial summit. President Trump is at the G7 in France, who he's meeting with and the discussions about Iran's future and the Ukraine war. AI in the classroom. Senators debate on how to regulate and integrate AI in schools. We're on Capitol Hill. Changing the game, newly proposed rules might change prediction markets and what users can bet on. Plus, doctor and princess. We speak with a German royal about her role in advancing Catholic social teaching in partnership with the Vatican. These stories and more tonight.
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2: Thank you for being with us on the feast day of St. John Francis Regis. Our top story tonight. President Donald Trump said today we have our deal done with Iran and it should be successful. He added that the second stage of it will actually be easier. The president also called the agreement a good and fair deal. He made those comments today in France where the G7 summit continues. While the memo of understanding is expected to be signed on Friday, there are looming threats to derail the document. White House correspondent Owen Jensen reports. Owen.
4: Veronica, as the world awaits more details of what's actually in the fine print of that document, President Donald Trump promised today that not only will he release the document, that he may read it word for word at a press conference so that it's covered accurately.
5: President Donald Trump and the leaders of the world's richest democracies gathered to discuss key issues, including the tentative deal with Iran. President Trump tells reporters it's a great document.
6: Here's what it says. Iran will never have a nuclear weapon. That's what it says. It won't have one to buy, to develop.
5: Also in attendance as guests.

0: at the summit, Egypt, Qatar, and the UAE. And when it comes to U.S. dollars...
1: We are not investing any money in Iran, by the way. That rumor got out there yesterday. It was ridiculous. We have the right to go in someday and do, if I want to do something or somebody wants to do something, but we are not investing any money. We have no obligation to invest any money in Iran.
0: The agreement centered around reopening the Strait of Hormuz and lifting the U.S. naval blockade. But before the ink even dries, potential threats to sink it from the start.
2: Bedune.
0: Iran's top diplomat said today that the deal to end the war with the United States would require Israel to withdraw from Lebanon, a condition Israel has already rejected. In France, President Trump said he proposed asking Syria to help against Hezbollah in Lebanon. President Trump expressing frustration over Israel's handling of the conflict there.
1: I suggested to Israel to let Syria take care of Hezbollah. Because to be honest with you, I think they'd do a better job of doing it.
0: President Trump also says without the United States, there would be no Israel. And describing his relationship with the Israeli Prime Minister, he says,
1: I've had a great relationship with Bibi, but now Bibi has to be more responsible with respect to Lebanon.
0: Also at the G7 summit, the president of Ukraine urging increased pressure on Russia. President Trump considering reimposing sanctions on Russian oil shipments. The war in Ukraine now lasting well over 4 years. Russian President Vladimir Putin did not receive an invitation to attend the G7 summit.
3: Now, the summit continues tomorrow. That includes working sessions and bilateral meetings. A news conference is scheduled for tomorrow, and then the document is signed on Friday in Switzerland. Veronica?
4: Thanks, Owen. I also understand the President Trump was asked by a reporter today if he'd be okay with Congress reviewing the tentative deal with Iran.
3: That's right. He was asked that, Veronica, and he said, you know, he hadn't thought about it. He likes the idea. He said he would definitely send it to Congress. And he joked with reporters that he'd tell lawmakers not to approve it, knowing then that they would approve it. Veronica?
4: Thanks so much, Owen. Joining us now is Chad P. Bown, a senior fellow at the Peterson Institute for International Economics and the author of How to Win a Trade War. He also previously served as chief economist at the U.S. Department of State. Welcome to the show.
5: Thanks for having me.
4: When world leaders sit down at the G7 summit, what's at the top of their agenda?
5: Well, in traditional G7 summits, right, so this is the meeting of the major industrialized Western economies of the world. So America and its allies, France, Germany, the UK, Japan, Italy, Canada, right? There's a lot usually to talk about. Oftentimes it might be the things that they have in common that they're trying to deal with in the world and some of their adversaries. But when President Trump is in office, President Trump doesn't tend to like these meetings, and he has a history of liking to leave them early and to be complaining about them. Oftentimes the agenda for these other world leaders is to do stuff really just to make President Trump happy and to try to keep him engaged.
4: Now, Gulf nations are not part of the G7, but French President Emmanuel Macron extended invitations to their leaders to take part in specific sessions. Meanwhile, President Zelensky of Ukraine is also in attendance. How much of the conversation will be focused on Ukraine and the Middle East?
5: So from Europe's perspective, they want a lot of the conversation to be focused on Ukraine. They want the American president to keep engaged, to keep pushing, Russian President Vladimir Putin to try to end this war. And fortunately, President Trump seems to be less and less interested in Ukraine, right? We're still sending them or still selling them military equipment and weapons, but there's less American engagement. He just wants that whole conflict to be done. When it comes to the Middle East, I think President Trump would like the conversation to have a lot to do with the Middle East in the sense that he hopes that the tide has turned in the Middle East in terms of his war with Iran.
4: Moving to Asia, while China is not in the G7 nor joining any sessions, how much of the discussion will be about China?
5: This actually is the one thing that they all have in common, right? The challenge of China. And one of the topics in particular is on critical minerals and what to do about them.

0: China supplies 90% of the world's critical minerals, including rare earths. And what China did last year in 2025 was it cut off its exports, not only to the United States, but to Europe and Japan, as well as of those things called rare earths. That nearly brought the automobile sectors of all of these economies to a screeching halt. We're talking about potentially throwing millions of people out of work if that had actually happened. So what these countries are trying to do is to figure out how to build alternative sources of supply outside of China that they might have access to, so they don't have to be so dependent on China. The Trump administration has a proposal out there to do so, something called a price floor. I think the other countries are a bit skeptical and a bit worried based on the way President Trump has gone about engaging with them previously. He doesn't really like to work collectively with other economies, so they're a little bit more skeptical if this sort of approach is going to work. But at least it's one thing that they have in common, and hopefully it's going to form a big part of their conversation there in France, because this is one area that they do have to work on together if they want to figure out how to win a trade war.
1: We'll continue to watch. Chad P. Bown, thank you.
0: Thanks for having me.
1: The political tension surrounding Iran's World Cup opener against New Zealand did not end with the final whistle. Following a thrilling 2-2 draw at SoFi Stadium in Los Angeles, anti-government protests took place outside the venue, while thousands of fans inside the stadium openly defied FIFA bans by waving pre-revolutionary flags. Hundreds of demonstrators remained outside long after the game ended, chanting for regime change in Tehran. Meanwhile, the Iranian squad was ordered to immediately evacuate the country back to Mexico. FBI Director Kash Patel announced that law enforcement successfully thwarted an explosive drone attack aimed at Sunday night's historic UFC event on the White House South Lawn. According to federal investigators, the conspiracy involved more than 20 suspects communicating across encrypted applications. Intelligence reports indicate the attackers plan to use drones to trigger a mass panic, herding crowds into the line of fire of waiting snipers before attempting to breach the gates. Multiple individuals are now in custody as federal agencies continue to dismantle the network. Speaking at the G7 summit in France today, President Trump said he had not yet been briefed on the incident. Artificial intelligence is rapidly transforming education, serving as a powerful but polarizing tool. Students use it as a virtual tutor, and teachers rely on it to streamline grading and other administrative tasks. But right now, lawmakers are rushing to establish guardrails. Let's check in with Capitol Hill correspondent Eric Rosales. Eric, tell us more about today's hearing that looked deeper at AI in the classroom.
2: Oh, it sure did, Veronica. Good evening to you. Like it or not, artificial intelligence is here to stay. Recent surveys indicate that nearly half of all students, grades K through 12, use AI tools to help them with their homework. Now, for some, it acts like a lifeline. For others, it's a shortcut. And lawmakers want to make sure that regulations are in place to protect the integrity of students' work and also protect the students themselves.
3: Technology can be a valuable tool, but it will never replace a great teacher, a strong mentor, or the hard work that learning requires.
2: Witnesses told members of the Senate panel on education that students are entering a workforce where AI literacy will become an economic baseline. They add the goal must be to shift from restricting AI to teaching students how to use AI with ethical standards and even question the answers they get from AI. Most importantly, school districts must update curriculum each semester.
4: We must refresh our standards in curriculum at the speed of technology. The traditional curriculum refresh rate is typically 5 to 10 years, yet in the age of AI, that's generations.
5: More than half of schools have failed to provide any professional development on the safe use of AI. Our schools urgently need federal leadership, structured support, and dedicated funding.
2: Witnesses also say there must be a focus on safeguarding student data and their privacy.
5: Parents are fearful that their students' data is being used in a way that is not protected. And so the most important thing that educators can do is to actually say, this is what this tool is being used for.
2: Another issue, educators can't just buy the technology vendors are selling. They have to test it themselves and make sure that human relationships still thrive in an AI world.
6: Most AI use today is focused on helping educators with productivity

0: planning, that's a great data point. If we use AI and use it well, teachers can get time back and do the human work that only teachers can do.
1: Bottom line, teachers need high-quality professional development so they can safely integrate AI tools into the curriculum while preserving students' foundational writing and critical thinking skills.
2: We've created controlled environments with simulations where we leverage really the best of both of those technologies, but as we're teaching them prompting, we're not just teaching them to tactical, say this word or this, because that's changing so fast.
3: Right now, nearly 100 state bills regarding classroom AI usage have been introduced, filling the gap between what the federal government has left behind. But all agree it's going to take a team effort. Now more than ever, parents need to get more involved with their kids' educational curriculum and monitor their work both in and out of the classroom. Veronica, back to you.
4: It's Tuesday, and in many states, that means it's election day. We are watching the House and Senate runoffs in Alabama, a special House election in California to replace former Representative Eric Swalwell, the mayoral primary in Washington, D.C., along with the House, Senate, and governor primaries in Oklahoma. But the race of the day is in Georgia, where Republicans are waging a fight over party identity and runoffs. The one to watch is the Senate race, which pits a President Trump-endorsed nominee against a candidate backed by Georgia Governor Brian Kemp. A new CNN poll reveals historic levels of dissatisfaction with Washington as a growing wave of Americans distance themselves from both major political parties. According to a poll, 47% of Americans now identify as political independents. Meanwhile, ratings for favorability among both Democrats and Republicans have plummeted to near record lows. California Governor Gavin Newsom is accusing the Trump administration of using the Department of Justice for political retaliation. Newsom claims that federal agents are investigating his inner circle, including former employees and family friends. Officials with the administration deny the allegations of political weaponization, maintaining that the Justice Department operates independently. Sources close to the matter indicate the federal inquiries stem from local whistleblower complaints within California regarding financial and tax records.
5: Today, my family and I can personally confirm that justice is for sale. To Donald Trump, who I know is watching because he watches everything, I have a message for you. You can subpoena my records. You can investigate me. You can harass me. Put my name on every and any enemies list you have, but leave my wife and family out of your personal vendetta.
4: Ohio Catholic Governor Mike DeWine is publicly speaking out about the death penalty and his change of heart.
6: For the state to take a human life, there must, in my opinion, there must be evidence that in doing so, it will help protect the public, that the threat of that action will deter someone from committing murder. For the reasons stated above, I do not believe that argument today can be successfully made. Nor do I believe that there's any chance in the future the facts that I have cited to support that belief will change. Therefore, I believe Ohio should abolish the death penalty.
4: DeWine, who faces a term limit in December, said he felt compelled to share his observations now after working on the issue for the last 50 years. At this point, any change of the legislation being repealed is unlikely. The Catechism of the Catholic Church on the death penalty says, quote, today there is an increasing awareness that the dignity of the person is not lost even after the commission of very serious crimes. Consequently, the Church teaches in the light of the gospel that the death penalty is inadmissible because it is an attack on the inviolability and dignity of the person, and she works with determination for its abolition worldwide. We have a lot more still to come on EWTN News Nightly. Tragic accident. More details emerge from the B-52 bomber crash in California. Who was on board and what's being investigated? And new rules may be coming to prediction markets. What it means for users.
7: Gracie, we hear this a lot. That the very private decision whether or not to have an abortion is best left to a woman and her doctor. As a doctor, how do you reply?
8: Well, I would say that the advice or assistance of a physician to commit an act doesn't change the moral character

0: of the act. An act that is intrinsically immoral cannot be made moral by the assistance of anybody. For example, would anyone actually believe that it's okay to drown a three-day-old baby because the doctor recommended it?
1: Yeah, I'm reminding of a great quote. If the unborn is not a living human being, then no justification for abortion is necessary. But if the unborn is a living human being, then no justification is adequate.
2: The secret for defeating your favorite vice isn't focusing on it and fighting with it all day. It's focusing on the presence of God and preferring His love to your sin. The only way to conquer lust is to prefer the love of God to that pleasure. The only way to conquer anger is to prefer the peace of Christ to the satiation your rage gives you. The only way to conquer intemperance is to prefer spiritual and physical health. As Thomas Aquinas said, no man can live without delight. That's why a man deprived of spiritual joy goes over to carnal pleasure. And that's why Scripture says, the joy of the Lord must be your strength. You don't conquer your favorite sin by beating yourself up all day. You do it by delighting in God, your Father, who delights in you, His child. And if you're really struggling with a particular temptation, here's a tip. Read the Word of God. Pick up your Bible and read the Gospel of John till His Word crowds out your temptation.
3: After takeoff yesterday from Edwards Air Force Base in California, a Boeing B-52 bomber crashed and burst into flames. All eight people on board were killed in the incident. The victims included a mixed crew of military personnel, government civilians, and defense contractors who were conducting a routine radar test mission. Aerial footage shows a massive scorched crash site with officials describing the impact as completely unsurvivable. The airfield remains closed as a federal investigation into the cause of the disaster is underway. The Gulf Coast is on high alert as a developing storm threatens to become the first named system of the Atlantic hurricane season. Currently classified as a potential tropical cyclone 1, the system is expected to strengthen into Tropical Storm Arthur by Wednesday morning. Tropical storm watches are now in effect for coastal Texas and parts of Louisiana, putting major metro areas like Houston directly in the path of heavy rainfall. The storm poses a severe flash flooding threat to a region already completely saturated from recent heavy rains. Residents are urged to prepare now for rising floodwaters. The Commodity Futures Trading Commission proposed new rules for prediction markets, creating a framework to determine what users can bet on. The current framework allows the CFTC to determine whether contact events are in the public's interest, prohibiting bets on activities like terrorism, war, or unlawful activity. The new framework would allow regulators to make determinations on a case-by-case basis, including sports betting. Joining me now to discuss is Benjamin Schifrin, Director of Securities Policy at Better Markets. Benjamin, thanks so much for coming on.
4: Thanks for having me.
3: So first, how are prediction markets different from online gambling, and why does the distinction matter?
4: Well, prediction markets are supposed to be for economically significant contracts, things like, is the Federal Reserve going to raise interest rates? The problem is we've now seen so-called event contracts transform to things like sporting events, pop culture, things of that nature. And when you go on the prediction market sites like Kalshi and Polymarket and look at event contracts on who's going to win the NBA Finals, who's going to win the Super Bowl, who's going to win the Masters Golf Tournament, they look exactly like going on BetMGM and betting on basketball and football and golf. And so with respect to those types of event contracts, they should be regulated as gambling products.
3: Can you explain the new rules briefly, and what do you make of them?
4: So the CFTC proposed new rules last week. They haven't been adopted yet, and they pretty much give the prediction markets industry everything it wants. They allow event contracts on sporting events. They allow event contracts on pop culture. They allow event contracts on elections. And they allow them to be regulated by the CFTC supposedly as derivatives products and not gambling products, which I think they are.
3: So there will always be insiders who will know about certain events. You know, can we change that? And also, what would meaningful oversight actually look like?
4: I think there's always going to be insiders that know whether the events, that know what happened before it happens. So what we need to do first is prohibit

0: some event contracts on things that don't have any social utility. There was a recent case about a Google engineer who bet on who was going to be the most searched person on Google. And the Google engineer knew the results because that person worked at Google. But that type of event contract has no social utility. Nobody can use who's going to be the most searched person on Google as a hedge, the way financial derivatives are supposed to be used. So we need to prohibit those types of event contracts. With respect to other event contracts that have legitimate economic utility, like is the Fed going to reserve interest rates, we have to have very clear rules to prohibit the use of inside information to profit off of those event contracts.
1: Benjamin Schifrin, thank you so much for your insights.
0: You're quite welcome.
1: Up next on EWTN News Nightly, a matter of virtues. What three things Pope Leo says we can use to help with one of the problems facing mankind today. Plus, a special interview on how Catholic social teaching applies to the world in the wake of magnificent humanity.

Lord God, give us the grace to know thee, to know ourselves, to love thee, to love ourselves, to do to my neighbor what I want done to myself, because I really do it to you. Give me a deep awareness of my sins, my faults, my weaknesses, and a deep humility that I can just give them all to you, Lord Father. Just put them all in your holy, sacred heart. Amen.

0: says in order to combat the climate crisis, three things can help: faith, hope, and love. The Holy Father published a video message today that he sent to the Austrian World Summit in Vienna. The annual climate conference brings together people from politics, business, and civil society. In his message, the Holy Father said the Christian virtues of faith, hope, and love can help foster care of the planet.
1: In this framework, along with the importance of little everyday gestures, social love moves us to devise larger strategies to halt environmental degradation and to encourage a culture of care which permeates all of society.
0: With his encyclical Magnificent Humanity, Pope Leo looks at artificial intelligence through the lens of Catholic social teaching. Recently, an organization dedicated to spreading knowledge of the teaching met with Pope Leo. EWTN's Vice President and Chief Global Officer Andreas Tornhauser sat down with one of the members.
2: Princess Löwenstein, thank you so much for being with us today. You're here in Rome for the foundation Centesimus Annus Pro Pontificia. There is a big conference here. Could you explain a little bit what exactly you're discussing?
3: Thank you very much. Yes, we are here meeting together with 20 different nations for the conference of Centesimus Annus for the social doctrines, for meeting the Vatican. We are together with bishops, we are together with entrepreneurs, we are together with social active people. This year we speak about pluralism, about democracy, about spirituality, and about how to get the community, world community, the global community together for good.
2: You're an entrepreneur, a CEO in Germany yourself. Is the Catholic social teaching still relevant for the business world?
3: The word, maybe not. The word, the Catholic teaching of social doctrines, maybe not. But in reality, it's more and more essential that we are human in our business and that we socialize, and that not only the money is in front, but the people who are working with us, for us, and the cooperation we have with other companies. There, the human factor is the most important, I would say, in these days.
2: Pope Leo XIV published his first encyclical, especially on the topic of artificial intelligence, but also Catholic social teaching, of course, which is absolutely important to his pontificate. Is that something that makes it also more popular for your foundation to speak about these values?
3: Absolutely. I mean, this is the icebreaker, because in his encyclical, he

0: rhetorical-wise, he combines finally that even if the technology development is so strict, much depending on KI, also for the future, but in the moment already, also in the last 10 years or even longer, he points out that we should not forget the human beings behind it, and we have, and this, the humanity is the regulation for the KI.
1: Does that resonate with you, also being responsible for so many people in a business context?
0: Yes, I think that the education about the social doctrines are very important to work on that every day in our business. We use artificial intelligence, of course. It makes a lot of things easier. But to think before we use it, if is this for good or for bad, that's nothing more. This is it should be the main focus of every entrepreneur.
2: We thank you for watching tonight. Remember, you can follow us on social media, Facebook, X, YouTube, and Instagram at EWTN News Nightly. I'm Veronica Dudo. Good night and God bless.
3: Hi, this is Doug Keck inviting you to join me next time when our guest author is Christopher McMahon, an interesting book, Faithful Finances, Six Steps to Establishing a Catholic Financial Life.
4: The most engaged philanthropy I've ever seen that's moving our church forward and doing more good is from Catholic people that have done prudent planning and have been able to really make philanthropy an ongoing thing and generationally teaching it. So I think the future is very bright and very critical for Catholics.
3: Next time on Bookmark.
5: O Christ Jesus, I acknowledge Thee, King of the universe. All that has been created has been made for Thee. Exercise upon me all Thy rights. I renew all my baptismal promises, renouncing Satan and all his works and pomps. I promise to live a good Christian life and to do all in my power to procure the triumphs of the rights of God and Thy Church. Divine Heart of Jesus, I offer Thee my poor actions in order to obtain that all hearts may acknowledge Thy sacred kingship, and that thus the reign of Thy peace may be established throughout the universe. Amen.
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7: Hello, everyone, and welcome to Women of Grace. I'm Johnette Williams. Emily Giamonette is back with us today to continue our conversation about the Sacred Heart of Jesus and how devotion to it can heal our hearts, our homes, and our world. Join us as we discuss the virtues it presents to us. It's part two of The Sacred Heart, Key to Virtuous Living.

0: While we're often quick to look to the pundits of the popular culture and pop psychology to aid us with the struggles and difficulties of life, we're often reluctant to embrace that which truly holds the key. I'm talking about our Catholic faith and its many devotional practices, both of which can wallop a mighty punch to the miseries we face. Today's guest tells us one such devotional practice is the devotion to the Sacred Heart of Jesus. Let's welcome back today Emily Jaminet, Executive Director of the Sacred Heart Enthronement and the author of several books, including Secrets of the Sacred Heart, 12 Ways to Claim Jesus' Promises in Your Life, and Holy Habits from the Sacred Heart, 10 Ways to Build Stronger, More Loving Relationships, both available for you along with her other books at EWTN's religious catalog. 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Emily, welcome back today.
1: Oh, thank you so much for having me.
0: Well, you're so very, very welcome. And you know, it is true, this book is wonderful. And the reason why it's so wonderful is because, you know, you face real life situations in here, situations that many of us

encounter or will encounter. But you find the resolution within the Sacred Heart, its devotion, and the virtues it engenders in us. And I think it's an absolute win-win-win situation. I don't know why it is that our nature says, oh,

0: And, you know, again, we oftentimes don't know where to start. So if somebody is new to this whole concept, mm-hmm. right, of devotion to the Sacred Heart, if you know, they have been one of those persons, like we mentioned yesterday, whose grandmother had the Sacred Heart in the home, but they don't know where that image is anymore, mm-hmm. you know, but they're hearing us today, and they're saying, you know, there's something that's moving in me as these two women speak. Mm-hmm. Where would you encourage them to begin?
1: Well, I think the first step is being open to truth. So I set the book up in a way in which docility is the first virtue that you encounter. This idea of not having to know everything before you even encounter the new concept. You know, in this society, we look to Google and the internet and everything to research, but we don't always open our hearts to the Lord to maybe even grow an awareness of the areas that He wants to strengthen us. He wants to heal us. He wants to help us. So I think docility is the perfect place to start in setting aside pride, setting aside even stubbornness. Stubbornness can be sometimes a real setback, and especially in family life, to allowing the freshness of the Holy Spirit to set the house on fire for Jesus.
0: Yeah, well, I want to share something with you. So recently, through Women of Grace, we relaunched our Benedicta Institute for Women, and Dr. Donald Wallenfang was our instructor for this, and he was taking us through very basics of phenomenology and metaphysics, very, very basics, right? We were not women who were schooled in any of these concepts or in philosophy or theology for that matter. But he talked about, you know, for the phenomenologist, the important thing is to bracket the natural attitude. And what I hear you saying here reminded me of that, because we often come to a situation or a problem and we're looking at it through old lenses. Mm-hmm. You know, we're looking at it through our biases and our prejudices. We're looking at it through, you know, a determination of heart that says, God can't fix this. Mm-hmm. Nobody can fix this. And if we're really going to be open, which is, I think of our Blessed Mother, that gift of receptivity, right? If we're going to be open to that, we've got to bracket all of that. And you talk about to receive something that's fresh and new from the Holy Spirit. Mm-hmm. We can't receive the fresh if we're locked up in the old.
1: That's so beautifully said and so true. And in that chapter, I talk about the Blessed Mother as the example, right? Mm-hmm. You know, all generations shall call me blessed are the words found right in Scripture.
0: That's right.
1: She was open, completely open. And I think that that's an invitation for us to put past the old ways and say, Lord, change this heart of mine, or even show me what I need to know about my very own heart.
0: Yeah, you know, yesterday you shared with us that, and you recount the story in the book, but you talked about your own moment of being burnt down and just saying, okay, basically, I'm all in. I'm pushing everything in, the family, the finances, the house, everything, me, pushing it in. And it's that act of total self-donation mm-hmm. and surrender that permits God to act. That virtue of docility is really being exemplified in a moment like that.
1: That's so true. And yet it seemed such like a small moment in my life. You know, no one was there. There was no audience to witness. Everyone was even asleep in that moment. But it was me and the Lord. And I look back and say, how many times do we even allow the Lord in the silence to speak and minister to us? Mm-hmm. So I think the Sacred Heart is that invitation to have a heart to heart with our Lord.
0: Yes.
1: And oftentimes it's in the quiet. It's in that moment where you need to be open.
0: Yeah. Well, that image of the Sacred Heart is Christ exposing His heart to us, you know, and He's pointing to it, right? And I think about that, and sometimes, you know, in a prayerful way and through contemplation and friends, you know, like when you look at these sacred images, you know, they're invitations to you, right? But that is a direct invitation. He's pointing to His heart and He's saying, this is how much I love you, but He's also saying, come here, mm-hmm. come in. Come into my heart. Let mm-hmm. me. And I think about that. You know, in the Sacred Heart image, we see the lance, right? We see the where the sword pierced His heart, right? We see that, and it's an opening, and that's what you were doing in that moment. You were basically, without maybe even recognizing it, crawling into that Sacred Heart, because there is contained the treasury of grace. The fullness of the Godhead is there, waiting for you, to just bathe you. In His divine light.
1: It's absolutely, you're absolutely correct.
0: Yeah.
1: And it's emotional to even think about that. Mm-hmm. And then to think that that's the invitation for each one of us.
0: I know.
1: And the renewal that takes place. And even every single day.

0: that image is more than just a picture on the wall.
1: That's right.
0: It is that holy reminder that also points to the Holy Eucharist as well.
1: Yeah.
0: You know, the Sacred Heart in the Eucharist, you know, reinforce are the same.
1: That's right. Yes.
0: So you fall in love with the Lord sacramentally,
1: yes.
0: but He doesn't want to leave you alone.
1: No.
0: At the other moments of our life.
1: Well, you know, when you think about it, I mean, the Eucharistic miracle at Lanciano tells us that when we, that host that became flesh, that flesh is myocardium, right? It's the tissue of the heart.
0: Yes.
1: And so Jesus, every time we receive, He's giving us His heart. And that beautiful image is a reminder of that. So we shouldn't hesitate. You know, if you're going through something right now, don't hesitate. Jesus' heart is open and available to you, right? He wants you to come into His heart with every situation, circumstance, and problem that's going on. And He wants you to enter in with all of that, because He will be about the process of doing the restoring and everything that He needs to do. Now, one other of the virtues that you talk about in here, which is absolutely essential, something else that can block the heart is lack of forgiveness.
0: Mm-hmm.
1: I want to talk about that. And I'm jumping ahead here, but I think that that's one of the barriers mm-hmm. that is there. And we've got to be docile with regard to that too, don't we?
0: It's so important. And I think that we're living in a very unique time where it's a cancel culture, right? Moms and dads don't talk to children. Children, I'm not talking to my mom and dad anymore. And there's a lot of fragment in the family, in neighborhoods, in community. There aren't a lot of dialogue and discussion. And so I believe forgiveness is essential to unlocking the beauty of Jesus, because Jesus showed us over and over again the significance of forgiveness.
1: Yes.
0: You know, and that's the beauty of our faith, is that we get the opportunity to continue to grow and to live and to be forgiven. And then hopefully we don't continue to hurt those who we love.
1: That's right.
0: Like, that's the change of the heart. But all those sins begin in our hearts. A lot of times the coldness, the lack of sensitivity is what leads to that breakdown.
1: Well, you know, what you're saying, I think, is so, so very important. And what we don't understand, and of course there's that maxim of the day, and this does come from, I guess you would say, the culture, but I do think it's a truism. It hurt people hurt people. Right? And when we hold on to lack of forgiveness, we are allowing ourselves to be hurt over and over again by the affront that was committed against us. But in a sense, we're hurting ourselves mm-hmm. by holding on to it, you know? And so if we're hurt, it's inevitable that hurt is going to seep out, and we're going to hurt other people. Maybe not in the same way, but maybe through our lack of attention to them, maybe through our preoccupation with our own suffering, maybe through an insensitivity to what somebody else is going through, right? So you talk about this. I want to talk about the healing power, especially in this area of forgiveness mm-hmm. that can come by way of the Sacred Heart.
0: Well, within the enthronement, we mentioned the other week that at welcomeisheart.com we have even a digital enthronement for anyone, our international community mm-hmm. as well. But the only real action is that we ask each family member to pray about who do I need to forgive
1: mm-hmm.
0: so that when the enthronement takes place, where Jesus is placed, the image is placed in a predominant place, you seek to honor the Lord. You know, if you don't forgive, we can't move forward and encounter freedom. And a lot of the chapter is what happens to our heart when we forgive. It's like a bird out of a cage. There's freedom.
1: Yes.
0: And it doesn't mean that hurt did not cause a scar or a pain, but the Lord wants to restore and renew and ultimately give us the freedom and the newness in even those relationships.
1: Yes.
0: And hopefully a true conversion when that person encounters you forgiving them.
1: Yeah. You know, it's an interesting thing, and I found this in my own life. And, you know, we've all been wounded in a variety of ways, friends, haven't we? And we can all sit here and list, you know, all of the times when we have been deeply, deeply hurt by the actions of others. But the fact of the matter is, when we give that over to the Lord, when we tuck all of that into the Sacred Heart, the very wound itself becomes a repository of divine grace, out of which now we can begin to be of great loving assistance to somebody else.
0: Mm-hmm.
1: It creates empathy in us. So God uses You know, it says in Romans 8:28, for God works all things to the good for those who are called according to his purposes. He uses the very thing, our suffering, to be the very thing out of which we can minister to others. And that's part of what the Sacred Heart wants to be about in our world
0: today,
1: right? Well,
0: it's not. We're
1: in
0: a deadlock, right?
1: Yes.
0: There's no change
1: yes.
0: in that home. There's no fresh air coming in.
1: Yeah.
0: There's no renewal. He can't do what he desires
1: yes.
0: and to bring his peace, love, and joy, the attributes of the kingdom, into that relationship.
1: Yeah.
0: And so we don't want this.
1: Mm-mm.
0: We want that.
1: Not this, but that. I really like it. And one thing before we go to the break, and again, I just want to underscore what you said there, because it is so, so very true. The fact of the matter is that we get locked in on it, right? And that freedom is curtailed. The very thing that we want, we prohibit. And it doesn't mean that our pain doesn't matter. It doesn't mean that all, you know, we forgive and forget. We're never going to forget, but we don't have to hold on to the resentment and the bitterness. So I want to thank you, especially for that section in there, because I think it is key. It's key to solving so much of what goes on today. So as we go to our break, I want you to just do a little examine, you know, ask the Holy Spirit to come and enlighten your mind. Just as Emily said, we can do around the kitchen table. Who is it that I have to forgive? Who is it? It's not an emotion, it's a decision. The book, Holy Habits of the Sacred Heart, Holy Habits from the Sacred Heart, what I want to share with you, we've only talked about two holy habits. This book is chock full of holy habits. We can't get through all 10, right? We can't get through all of the testimonies, but you can by getting a copy of the book, and I really want to encourage you to do so, EWTNRC.com. There's a prayer in every section, too, to really help inculcate what it is that we're learning about, to take it into our heart, from the Sacred Heart into our heart. Beautiful. EWTNRC.com to order. We're going to come right back with our guest, Emily Jaminet. Stay with us.

0: The year 325 AD. 12 years after uniting the Roman Empire under Christianity, the Emperor Constantine faces a new challenge from the East. An Egyptian priest named Arius of Alexandria teaches that God the Father is the one and only God, and that Jesus Christ isn't God. Arius proclaims that Jesus was the man who became God. These heretical ideas amaze throngs of people throughout the empire. To address the challenge posed by the Arian heresy once and for all, Constantine convenes the First Ecumenical Council of Nicaea. Debates are long and tempers run high. Eventually, the Catholic bishops provide the decisive argument that defeats Arianism. The council declares that Jesus Christ is the Savior of the world, and therefore he has to be God, since only God can save the world.
1: But some will say, "You have faith, and I have works. Show me your faith apart from your works, and I, by my works, will show you my faith. You believe that God is one. You do well. Even the demons believe and shudder. Do you want to be shown, you foolish fellow, that faith apart from works is barren?" James chapter 2, verses 18 through 20.

Welcome back, friends. We're visiting with our guest today, Emily Jaminet. She is the author of this lovely book, Holy Habits from the Sacred Heart. We're talking about some of those holy habits today. And you know what a holy habit is, don't you? It's a virtue. So we're talking about some of the virtues that can flow forth from the Sacred Heart into our heart, from our heart out to others. When we talk about the transformation of the world, you have to know it is not going to come through treaties, right? It's not going to come through elections. It's going to come by way of each one of us as we give ourselves over to our Lord Jesus Christ and let Him work in us that we might then be an influence in the lives of others. This book is

0: beautiful book. It's a wonderful book. I'm encouraging you to get a copy of the book. I'm actually encouraging you to get several copies of the book to share with others. EWTNRC.com is the place to go to order, inviting you to do that. EWTNRC.com. Emily, we went to the break and we were talking about forgiveness and the importance of it. You made so many good points. You follow that with a discussion in your book on temperance and self-control. Mm-hmm. And, you know, it's a very, very big deal when you're angry, when you're upset, when you've been hurt. But those two virtues can really be the rudder that guides, you know, the ship of our life to those safe harbors where we can find peace and where we can find calm. Let's talk a little bit about that in relation to Jesus and his Sacred Heart.
1: Well, it was a very important chapter. I knew I needed to include some things on the significance of temperance and self-control, because in the chapter, I also share a quote from St. Margaret Mary, where Jesus said he wants to bring order where there's disorder in our hearts.
0: Yes.
1: And a lot of times, right, what looks like a little bit of fun, maybe the joys of life taken too far, can shipwreck us very easily. So temperance and self-control, like you said, are the rudders. I love to think of bowling, the guardrails, you know, when you're bowling with a young child, that keep us in line and give us ultimate freedom. This whole entire devotion, our love for God, is about giving us the freedom. And anyone that's struggled, when in the chapter I talk about a mother who gave up alcohol, and she shares about how it was not good for her, her children, her marriage, any of these areas. But it's illuminating your mind, allowing the Lord to show you those areas where things are out of control, and that temperance and that self-control gives us new clarity and new ownership for being a child of God.
0: Yes, absolutely. And I think that it's by realizing those virtues in our own life then that we have the capacity to create a whole new environment. We're talking about temperance and self-control specifically in the areas of overindulgence in a variety of ways. But there's also that self-control of our emotions, you know, and reining them in when things are getting just a little bit rocky, whether it's an anger issue or even whether it's a lack of patience, you know. How many times do we act out of impatience? But we can control that, and we can make a choice, a decision, really, to act, you know, with forbearance, right? To act with that long-suffering that is a fruit of the Holy Spirit.
1: And it really comes from the Lord revealing that area
0: That's right.
1: Which you need to work on. So
0: That's right.
1: Entire devotion is, you know, Jesus, again, is meek and humble. He's gentle and he's kind.
0: Yes.
1: But at one point in the book, I talk about, imagine if we give up those things that seem small at first, you know, let's say it's overindulging in alcohol.
0: Mm-hmm.
1: It has a mega lasting, huge impact in your relationships, in your future, in your life.
0: Yes.
1: So if it's anger, if it's an addiction, if it's impatience, like you just mentioned, these things are holding us back and maybe even holding us back from the intimacy of with Christ and our intimacy with our very own family.
0: Yes.
1: So they're not serving us well.
0: No, not at all. And it's not getting for us what it is that we're longing for.
1: Mm-hmm.
0: You mentioned meekness and humility, and those are some of the other virtues. You know, and I read once, you know, what meekness truly is and what it means to meek a horse. And what it means to meek a horse is not to deprive the horse of its natural passion, but to be able to rein that passion in so that the horse can function at full performance. And we think about St. Joseph, you know, he is known, right, as a meek man, a righteous man, but a meek man. You mentioned our Lord. He's meek and humble of heart, right? But that's not a weakness. That's a great strength. That means I can control and direct in a way that is life-giving, in a way that allows me to be at full tilt in all of the godly gifts and talents that I have. And that's important. But it does take humility to be able to recognize these areas. And that's what you're talking about when you're saying, be open to what the Lord wants to show you.
1: Isn't it interesting that our culture is so obsessed with the opposite, right? So we do need to pause and look at meekness and humility, because that's what our Lord said his heart is. Mm-hmm. He said, I am meek and humble of heart.
0: Right.
1: And so it needs to be an invitation for us to do the inner look, the inner glance with our Lord, and see those areas where pride can be rooted out so that we can have a more rich and full life and encounter with the Lord. I love to say, you know, meekness is not weakness. And I think you highlighted that perfectly. And also through humility, we then are willing to serve. Mm-hmm. Satan was unwilling to serve. And I think that service in the context of first our Lord, doing the right thing, doing the next right thing, and then in family life as well, not always looking for the pat on the back or you're so great for every little task,
0: that's
1: but
0: right.
1: instead knowing that our Lord is the source of our love, the source of our day, and ultimately guiding us to our heavenly home. So it changes everything.
0: You know, I'm thinking too that when we develop this relationship with our Lord through His Sacred Heart, it does change our disposition in the way in which we look at what it is that we are doing. We're not looking for, you know, public approbation. Our culture is riveted on that, right? We're not looking for acceptance by others. We're not even looking for people to notice what it is that we're doing. You know, we're doing it for our Lord. And it becomes sort of like a love offering to Him. As a lover would, you know, quietly give a gift to the one he loves or she loves, you know, without, privately, without all noticing, right? Because the only one you want to please is the one that you love. And when we offer it like that, you know, it's very different. It's taking us out of that worldly perspective and putting it into the realm of that which is holy, that which is true, and that which is really good, you know? And our Lord loves that. It's just little sweet things.
1: And I think we're going to have a happier life mm-hmm. if we choose meekness and humility
0: yes.
1: versus the path of inner pride.
0: Yes.
1: And then again, service, our whole life is service. So you can either choose to be meek and humble and to see the joy that's offered.
0: That's right.
1: Or you can be in a state of rebellion.
0: Yes.
1: Being angry and bitter over the tasks that really are still at hand.
0: That's right. And so much of this comes, you know, devotion. What does devotion mean? It means, you know, you're giving yourself to someone. And the place where we give ourselves to our Lord, of course, the holy sacrifice of the Mass, of course, in that moment when we receive Him, body, blood, soul, and divinity. But, you know, that's not the only place. There is that daily time of prayer where all of this begins to take shape, all of this begins to take root in us, that we can live out of that. Talk with us. We just have 2 minutes to the end of the show. I can't believe how quickly this is gone. But talk with us for a moment about praying mm-hmm. with the Sacred Heart, praying with that image.
1: I think that's really a great way to wrap this up, because the image is not meant to be another beautiful image on the wall. And as we talked about this in the very beginning, Jesus requested that His image is exposed and honored. And that honoring is through deep prayer and reverence. So I love to think about, imagine if every Catholic family had this image in their home and they began their day in prayer. And they began their day tucking in. I love, like you said, tucking in the intentions mm-hmm. of that fluster our heart into His heart. Mm-hmm. And His heart is capable of everything. His heart is capable of renewal. His heart is capable of restoration. And what is interesting is for many families that began the process of enthronement in daily prayer, it becomes very natural. Mm-hmm. That your home becomes a place of peace. And you know, the gift of prayer and the gift of the devotion, I love to think of it as your thermostat. Let's not be too hot and let's not be too cold. Prayer keeps us right where we need to be, where the home is in unity. And no matter what, you're combined, you're at peace.
0: Oh my goodness, beautiful words to send us off with. Thank you so much, Emily, for being our guest, for writing this book and all of the good books that you've written, for all that you do through your ministry to others by way of enthronement to the Sacred Heart. If you have not enthroned the Sacred Heart in your home, I want you to do that. We've been giving you the information. It's been on your screen. Get a copy of Emily's book, Holy Habits from the Sacred Heart. It's available for you at EWTN's religious catalog, EWTNRC.com. When you go out, you'll see all of her other books. Just buy them all. It's been great being with you today. God bless you now. Bye-bye.

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0: EWTN? 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
1: Yeah, explain.
2: Jesus Christ, of course. The greatest influencer of all time. 2,000 years and still going strong.
0: Wow. Never thought of it that way.
1: Yeah. 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
4: In the name of our Lord Jesus Christ, I will begin this day. I thank you, Lord, for having preserved me during the night. I will do my best to make all I do today pleasing to you and in accordance with your will. My dear Mother Mary, watch over me this day. My guardian angel, take care of me. Saint Joseph and all you saints of God, pray for me. Amen.
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5: I fear sometimes that in today's world, so many of us can go through our faith and just ride the wave and not have a deeper understanding. And much more tragically, not be curious, more curious about God and what He's revealed and what His revelation means for me and for the world and for the various things that go on in our world. St. Thomas has answers to those questions, and I think it's incumbent on those who love St. Thomas, who follow St. Thomas's teaching, who read St. Thomas and teach St. Thomas, it's incumbent upon us to bring the massive wealth of his, what I'm going to call a charismatic genius, to bear on the issues and concerns of our day.

0: In early 1265, the recently elected Pope Clement IV sent a message to Thomas Aquinas, then in Paris, that he wanted him in Rome. The Pope informed the famed Dominican scholar that he was appointing him to the role of papal theologian. The papal appointment marked the start of a new and important time for Thomas, as the order also asked him to teach at their Stadium Conventuale in Rome, at the Dominican house of Santa Sabina on the Aventine Hill, the precursor of the famed Pontifical University, named in his honor the Angelicum.
1: He was given authority to basically have the best of the best of Dominican students from the provinces of Europe, and had right to refuse them and send them back to their provinces if they didn't perform according to his expectations, if they didn't do well.
2: The training of would-be theologians, especially with the Dominican order, was something that was still very formative in the era of Thomas Aquinas.
0: It was during this period, too, that he conceived of a foundational text to help train young theologians, the Summa Theologiae.

0: one of the most significant and influential works in the history of Christian thought.
1: For anyone who has tried to wade into the Summa Theologiae, the summit or the sum of theology, anyone who has wandered into that universe of thought can find it a very bewildering and very daunting experience. Consider, though, that the Summa was intended by Thomas to be an introductory text for young theologians, young Dominicans in training.
2: And the format is what's known as the scholastic disputatio method, or the method of disputation. And this was a common way that theologians and philosophers would teach their classes in the university in the Middle Ages. Namely, that the professor, the magister, the master, would walk in and pose a question to the students. Whether God exists might be the question. Does God exist? And then he would hear his students give their answers and their reasons, their arguments, why they're answering the way they are. And then he would often have other students respond to those objections. And then he would give his answer and help the students who had the wrong answer understand why their answer was wrong. This was a great gift of St. Thomas that I think every teacher would do best to emulate, which is that he always wanted his students to make their arguments the best, even if they were wrong.
1: And so what he wanted to do was to create the starting document for them that would help them foundationally. You can move and build from the sentences of Peter Lombard into the Summa that would compile all of the great questions theologically that you could possibly want.
3: He needs a tool for his students. Everything is just scattered out there, and there isn't one concise tool. And he also wants it presented in an ordered fashion. So and that means in a way that a student can understand.
2: He was teaching them how to make even their erroneous positions stronger. And only after they had made the strongest possible argument for their position, which he already knew was wrong, then he would explain why they were wrong. In other words, St. Thomas was not interested in knocking down straw men of error. He wanted to knock down the strongest, robust man.
1: The first part of the Summa is on God. It has a section on methodology and then moves to his discussion on God and then to God's creation, man. The second part, which itself is divided into two parts, is generally considered one of the great treatises on moral theology, on the virtues, on how to lead a good and holy life. The third part flows from that into Christ, his church, and the sacraments.
2: One of the famous ways to think about the Summa is through this principle of the exitus reditus, which is in some ways borrowed from Pseudo-Dionysius and Neoplatonic philosophy, that everything comes from God, exitus, and everything returns to God, the reditus. And we only return in Jesus Christ through the church. So St. Thomas borrowed that exitus reditus as this sort of grand plan of the Summa, everything coming from God, then how we live as coming from God, and then how we return to God through Jesus Christ.
1: The status of, the stature of the Summa was so great that at the Council of Trent, this is the council that came together to re-articulate the teachings of the church and to defend the teachings of the church in the face of the Protestant revolt of the Protestant Reformation. The fathers gathered at Trent put on the altar in the very room of their deliberations in the Council of Trent itself several documents, scripture and the

God reveals various truths about himself, about us, about the world. And those truths interconnect, and they can also lead you to further truths that God hasn't explicitly revealed, but it's simple logic that if X is true, then Y is probably true too. And when we say that faith and reason work together, what we mean is that reason helps us to understand what God has revealed to us in faith. And that's okay, because

0: I think in today's world, one of the real criticisms of Christians is that, you know, the Christian faith doesn't stand up to science. It doesn't stand up to modern sensibilities. St. Thomas would dispute that assertion with absolute prejudice. And he would stand in front of anybody and say, you can't disprove anything the Christian faith has taught. Even if I can't prove to you that what faith tells us is true, I can at least use reason to show you what you're suggesting is erroneous is in fact not. And so the faith and reason relationship, as St. John Paul II says in Veritas de Splendor, are like two wings that raise us up towards God.
1: Without his metaphysics, I don't think he could have spoken about human activity the way that he did, much less about God, because we are created for the purpose of knowing, ultimately for knowing God. So it doesn't matter whether you've got fancy initials after your name or whether you clean toilets, your life is geared towards knowing. And he's also very specific on this when he talks about the relationship between husband and wife. And he says that that relationship does not exist simply for procreation. They form a social union, conjunctio socialis, so as to facilitate their shared end, which is knowing and loving God. I mean, where would we be without Thomas's metaphysics? Metaphysics is, it's the study of being. And it's easy to talk about the things that we see, but now we're talking about being, and that being is that which underlies everything that is.
2: Both faith and reason are united in truth and must come together in truth. There is, as well, in Thomism, a deepening of the understanding of the human person made in the image and likeness of God.
1: There's a question in the Summa where he asks whether our Lord, the risen Lord, should have appeared to all men. In the Latin there is hominibus. And so an objector replies, look, if he's going to appear to a woman, he certainly, meaning Mary Magdalene, he certainly should have appeared to all men. And Thomas responds, no. And his answer there is very delicate. And he says, insofar as you could merit something like this, she did because she loves so greatly. But that love is not a warm, fuzzy Hallmark love. It's a knowing love. And so there's a reciprocity there between the love and the knowing. And so the knowledge, coming to know God, is so that you can love God. And you love God because you know him.
0: This is a key theme of St. Thomas, that the body and soul are one, that I'm not a soul in a body, and I'm not two parts. My body is not a shell, but that the human person is both body and soul.
2: That concept, again, of exitus and reditus, that we have God who is the loving creator, who creates. It is in his creatures, then, who are called to embrace and understand who Christ is, his church and his sacraments, and ultimately to return to God. So there's a natural flow spiritually in Thomism. And then there is the appreciation of realism, the idea that what is real is around us. The reality itself has to be understood and appreciated within the created order. I do not create my own universe. I am not my own God. God created the universe. He created reality. I have to have the wisdom and understanding to see that, and then to find my place in that as a created being. From the time of the Council of Trent forward, Thomas's writings were the indisputable source for understanding theology, and the term Thomism itself became synonymous with Catholic theology, and Thomas was also considered the zenith of what was called the phenomenon or movement of scholasticism, the schoolmen, who really pondered theology in the Middle Ages and then beyond. We had a decline in the appreciation of Thomas in the centuries that followed the Council of Trent for a couple of reasons. One is the Protestant Reformation really attacked theology at its very roots. This idea of dispensing or doing away with tradition meant also that they had to do away with Thomas Aquinas. That also ushered in the era of rationalism, the French Enlightenment, which really looked at an imbalance and caused an imbalance between faith and reason, that put reason above all things. Thomas Aquinas was then dismissed. We had a return in many ways to an appreciation of Thomas, thanks to a number of the modern

popes. Pope Leo XIII elevated Thomas once again and really helped foster a movement called the Neo-Scholasticism. So we can see this return of Thomas to a heightened appreciation within the seminaries especially. It's noted that for almost any priest who did formation prior to the 1980s, that Thomas Aquinas would have been one of the key components of their formation. In the modern era, we still have new appreciations of Aquinas as we begin to understand why what he wrote is so eternal. Why? Because he reflected on the unchanging truths of the Catholic faith.

0: Thomas Aquinas' eternal fame for the Summa Theologiae is fully justified, as history has long proven. However, the Summa was only one, albeit magnificent, work in a vast body of writings. These included theological treatises, biblical commentaries, disputations, commentaries on philosophy, homilies, hymns, letters, and liturgical works. Such was the breadth of his study and thought that Thomas possessed perhaps the sum total of knowledge that could be known in his age.
1: Of course, St. Thomas Aquinas is known for the Summa Theologiae. Whenever anyone thinks of St. Thomas, that's what they think about. But he had a ton of other writings, and some more popular than others. Offhand, I would think the Summa Contra Gentile, so it's sort of the second Summa, which, by the way, is not written in a disputatio style. You can, in fact, read it cover to cover. Now it's four volumes, but you can, in fact, read it cover to cover. And it was written to help Christian missionaries evangelize Muslims.
2: So what Thomas was trying to do was to provide catechists and missionaries a helpful book that they could consult as they wanted to have these engagements and to preach, but in a way that would be really effective intellectually, but also honestly and philosophically.
3: And if you read Thomas in his entirety, he's absolutely beautiful. I mean, very succinct. There are a couple of examples that I can think of. He talks about faith. It's so beautiful because he says, faith pulls on the heart or on the person the way that the moon pulls at the oceans.
1: One of the popes at the time asked him to write a commentary on the four Gospels using the fathers of the church. And that's how we got the great Catena Aurea, which was translated to English by John Henry Newman in a beautiful translation. And I often recommend, I use it myself, but I often recommend to my brother priests that, in fact, preparing for the Sunday homily, they should read St. Thomas' Catena Aurea, because what he does, he takes every passage of the four Gospels, and he then goes line by line and pulls what every saint, every doctor of the church that he had access to says about what's happening in that passage of scripture. And you see, of course, wonderful insights that most of the doctors agreed about certain things. Most of the saints agreed about certain things about Christ, about his relationship with the people that he surrounded him with, and about his teaching and his miracles. The Catena Aurea, the Summa Contra Gentiles, and I would say his scripture commentaries on John and Matthew remain for me some of his most important work.
2: We have literally millions of words by Thomas Aquinas, and you could quite literally spend a lifetime reading all of the writings of Aquinas and still find yourself with more to discover and more to unpack.
3: At some point in his life, he's reported to have said that one of the graces that he had was he never read a page that he didn't understand. So that's beyond my comprehension. If, for example, in his Catena Aurea, which is the golden chain, and it's a commentary on the Gospels, he's pulling from all of the fathers and doctors of the past, all the commentary, and pulling that together, it indicates such a deep union between his intellectual life and his spiritual life. I think one flowed from the other.
1: The Feast of Corpus Christi was instituted on the universal calendar in 1265, 1266, and it was St. Thomas Aquinas who was tasked to write the Mass for Corpus Christi, to write the Divine Office for Corpus Christi, and even today, all of the Eucharistic hymns that we use in adoration, from Pange Lingua, O Salus

0: Salutaris Hostiae, the Tantum Ergo, all of these are St. Thomas's work. Reading his poems and his personal prayers, I think, is another good way for people to see that, contrary to the popular opinion, many seem to hold that St. Thomas was just a nerdy, stuffy intellectual. He, in fact, was a very passionate man who was very passionate about his love for the Lord, his love for the Blessed Sacrament, his love for the Blessed Mother.
1: Thomas, when he looks at the passions and the emotions, he doesn't want to get rid of them. He wants them to be purified. He wants them to be united with the intellect. So think about just day to day, people like myself that are considered passionate. to someone like myself, it would be a message that I just have to make sure that my passions are rightly ordered, that I'm passionate about the right things for the right reasons.
2: In 1272, Thomas was invited by the Dominicans to depart Paris and return to Italy to help them establish another Stadium Generale. He chose his native Naples as the location and assumed the post of Regent Master. The new position allowed him time to continue working on the third part of the Summa Theologiae, and he was also an immensely popular preacher in the city. The time in Naples, however, was marked by a deepening of his mystical experiences. He was already known for his holiness, and accounts from his contemporaries noted that he levitated in prayer.
3: There's often a misunderstanding or a misappreciation of Thomas Aquinas. We focus so much on the genius, on his theology, on the Summa Theologiae, and the host of other writings, that we lose sight of the fact that Thomas Aquinas was also one of the great saints in the history of the church.
1: It wasn't about him, it was about our Lord and serving our Lord. It was about coming closer to God. And he was going to use every means that he was given, but he was also bringing others along with him.
3: If we consider that one of the great hallmarks of any saint is living the virtues to a heroic degree, Thomas Aquinas, who wrote treatises on the virtues, lived them to a heroic degree. One in particular, I think, that he focused on so much was the virtue of prudence, that he called the queen of the virtues. In his life, in his writings, you can see how he practiced prudence. A willingness to listen, to prepare before making decisions. But then there's also one of the great hallmarks of holiness, and that is humility.
2: In 1273, while at the Dominican house in Naples, he had a mystical encounter with Christ that was recounted by the sacristan Dominic of Caserta, who saw Aquinas levitating in prayer before an icon of the crucified Christ.
3: The Lord spoke to Thomas and said to him, "You have written well of me, my son. What is it that you would ask of me?" And Thomas gazed lovingly at this crucifix and said, "Only you, my Lord." That was just one example of the miraculous events that seemed to surround Thomas throughout his life. We have stories of levitation. We have stories of healing. We have stories of lives that were transformed by having this encounter with him. So to think of him only as a brain, only as an intellect, is not just wrong, but it is a grave injustice to one of the great saints in the history of the Catholic Church.
2: And then in early December 1273, only months before his death, he was celebrating Mass and slipped into a long ecstasy that was witnessed by his longtime friend and secretary, Reginald of Piperno.
0: When he came to, he said to Reginald, "What I have seen, everything I have written, seems like so much straw." And he never picked up his pen and never wrote again. He came to understand at the end of his life that regardless of how much we can know about God and how close we can come to God in this life, it still pales in comparison to the beatific vision and being united with God eternally in the next life.
2: And so the Summa was left unfinished. Falling ill after his mystical experience, Thomas recovered only to receive a summons from Pope Gregory X. The pontiff wanted him to attend the Second Council of Lyon in France, to be held in May 1274. On his way to the council, while on the Appian Way, he struck his head on a tree branch and again became seriously ill. He regained

0: his strength at Monte Cassino and set out, but he fell ill once more and stopped at the Cistercian Abbey of Fossa Nova. His condition worsened, and he received the last rites. At that moment, he declared, "I have written and taught much about this very holy body, and about the other sacraments in the faith of Christ, and about the Holy Roman Church, to whose correction I expose and submit everything I have written." With his last energy, he gave a brief commentary on the Song of Songs and died on March the 7th, 1274. Despite attacks upon his work immediately after his death, Thomas was fully vindicated, and his reputation and influence continued to grow.
1: Priest, religious, lay evangelist, scholars have to find ways not only to continue the research of St. Thomas, because he has a lot of unanswered questions, or rather, maybe it's better to say, a lot of his answers lead to other questions that he himself never answered, and that's half the fun. But more importantly, learning to translate St. Thomas's greatest insights into things and into preaching and teaching that is convicting, that is moving, and that edifies the faithful to not only want to grow in their relationship with God, which of course is primary, but also to grow in their understanding of God.
2: Also, he had an angelic type intellect. The angels, as he explains, they know immediately, right? We mere humans, we've got a reason from point A to point B. And he had this incredibly gifted intellect, probably one of the greatest intellects of all time. I don't think you could have the history of philosophy without Thomas.
3: There are a number of titles that were granted to Thomas Aquinas over the centuries. One is the angelic doctor, the other is the common doctor, the doctor communis. The other that was granted by Pope St. John Paul II was the doctor humanitatis, in other words, the doctor of humanity. All of those titles fit perfectly. He is the angelic doctor, the doctor angelicus. Why? Because he spoke and wrote with this great profundity. And in his life, we know that he was visited by angels. He was also an angelic doctor because it seemed at times that he was literally listening to the angels as he wrote. He's also called the common doctor, the doctor communis. Why? Because his teachings were so standard that he became the common doctor for everyone to consult if they wanted to know how to live a good life, how to live a holy life, and how to understand the teachings of the faith. And the most recent of those titles, Doctor Humanitatis by Pope St. John Paul II, he studied humanity. So Thomas, looking at the human person, always understanding that the made in the image and likeness of God, the human person, above all, called to go back to God.
1: I think St. Thomas's message to Catholics today is, you were made for God. You were made for God, and that means you were made to know and to love God, and to know and love all things in God. And from that flows all of his other conclusions and teachings.
3: It's a powerful reminder for us today, where we are very self-focused. We are very much in the belief that somehow we are our own gods. Thomas would be horrified at that prospect, and that's where Thomistic realism, I think, is a lost aspect of living that all of us have to find, understanding that we are called to be saints, but we're not abandoned. God gives us the grace to do this, and Thomas gives us the structure to live and to be happy.

You are joining us. I would like to welcome you to this live broadcast. Some of you may be joining us through various Vatican media channels, perhaps the Vatican News app or the Radio Vaticana app, the Vatican News website or the Vatican News English YouTube channel or Facebook live feed. And others of you might be joining through our partner stations, EWTN Television, Salt and Light Television, Shalom World Television, Atmadarshan Television, Catholic Television, Catholic Faith Network in America, and our partner radio stations, Radio Maria England, Luminous Radio India, and Radio Maria Papua New Guinea. Whether you're joining through one of those or via any local diocesan station or internet site around the world, welcome to you all. And last but not least, of course, a very warm welcome goes to all of you who are joining through our dedicated American Sign Language broadcast, which has been made possible with the help of our friends at Deaf Catholic Youth Initiative for the Americas. Now I will be providing the English language text and translation and commentary for today's event. Of course, this is the Pope's first audience back from his trip to Spain, and we expect his catechesis to speak a little bit about that. It was his fourth apostolic journey abroad, and he visited Madrid, Barcelona, and the Canary Islands. Now, the Pope is currently making his way up the center of St. Peter's Square, all the way up to the podium where he sits during these audiences. He's greeting a very large group of people with red hats on, and for those of you following through radio, you won't have seen, but one of the hats was gently thrown at him, obviously in hope that he perhaps would put it on or at least keep it, and it said Volterra on it. And for those of you who don't know, it's Volterra is a city in Tuscany, in Italy. So he's just up at the end, at his last... the last few faithful in the square, blessing the last babies before making his way up onto the podium. He's been giving another hat, a bright yellow one this time. And up he goes. So this audience, of course, will follow the same structure as they always do. We will hear the reading of the day in the various languages, including in English, after which we will hear the Pope's catechesis, which he will read in Italian, and following that will be the summaries of the catechesis and the greetings from the faithful of the various language groups, and in return from Pope Leo to those faithful. And at the end of the audience, usually... often there is an appeal, and we'll see whether that will be the case today. And then it ends with the Pope imparting his apostolic blessing. But that all comes much later. For now, the Pope is just making his way up onto the central podium. And he will...

0: Ecco, io vi dico,
1: now the reading, you will be hearing it in English. It is taken from John, and it is chapter 4, verses 35 and 38, in case you would like to perhaps get the text and follow from home. I'll just say that again. That is John chapter 4, verses 35 and 38. We'll be hearing it in English now.
2: Lecture de l'Évangile selon Saint Jean. 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
1: Again, just for those of you who would like to follow from home, if you've just joined us, we're hearing the reading of the day, which is taken from John chapter 4, verses 35 and 38. That's John chapter 4, 35 and 38.

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2: Cari fratelli e sorelle, buongiorno e benvenuti.
3: Dear brothers and sisters, good morning and welcome.
2: Oggi desidero proporre alcune riflessioni sul viaggio apostolico che ho compiuto la settimana scorsa in Spagna.
3: Today I would like to share some reflections on the apostolic journey I made last week to Spain, visiting Madrid, Barcelona, the Abbey of Montserrat and the Canary Islands. After the long journey in 4 African countries, this time I found myself immersed in a European country with an ancient and very rich Catholic tradition. And it appeared evident that today in Spain, which has experienced significant social and cultural changes, the Pope was welcomed everywhere with enthusiasm and readiness to listen.
2: E a tutto il popolo spagnolo, al re.
3: For this I give thanks to God and to the entire Spanish people, the king and the civil authorities, the bishops and the church communities. The people of God gave me great comfort through their joyful expression of their faith and affection. For my part, I confirmed the faithful, and as Bishop of Rome, I encouraged them to overcome every form of division and conflict by always promoting communion, dialogue, and unity in diversity.
2: Questo è il servizio proprio del successore di Pietro. Servizio che nei viaggi apostolici.
3: This is the very service of the successor of Peter. A service which finds a specific expression in apostolic journeys, each time adapted to the ecclesial and social situations of the countries visited. In the case of Spain, I was able to observe with joy how much people of every age and situation were looking forward to the Pope's visit. Everywhere I found multitudes who welcomed me with great warmth. This fact was not to be taken for granted and is worthy of reflection.
2: Tale partecipazione esprime anzitutto, come dicevo, la fede del popolo spagnolo.
3: Naturally, such participation expresses, first of all, as I said, the faith of the Spanish people. At the same time, I believe it reveals a widespread need to find unity on a true and deep foundation. One that is neither ideological nor based on partial interests. That foundation which, in the final analysis, only Christ can ensure, and which the gospel, through the necessary enculturation, can convey in the lives of peoples. It can do so because its message fully responds to both these needs. The search for truth, and the thirst for justice.
2: A Madrid e a Barcellona ci siamo radunati nelle grandi cattedrali, come pure negli stadi modernissimi.
3: In Madrid and Barcelona, we gathered in the great cathedral, as well as in modern stadiums. We prayed the Holy Rosary at the Abbey of Montserrat. We celebrated at the Sagrada Familia a

0: majestic symbol, a symphony of stones and light that speaks to everyone of the Christian mystery. This encounter of ancient and modern, Catholic tradition and contemporary culture enabled me to perceive firsthand the very character of Europe, its inestimable wealth, as a living reality, not a thing of the past. It is a heritage to be safeguarded with care, so that it may be invested in today's global world with its momentous challenges. Peace, integral ecology, equitable and sustainable development, and respect for human dignity.
1: Sono sfide che il Concilio Vaticano II aveva già chiaramente riconosciuto e sulle quali è ritornato il Magistero successivo fino alla mia regione.
0: They are challenges that the Second Vatican Council had already recognized and to which the subsequent Magisterium returned. Up to me, recent encyclical Magnifica Humanitas, which aims to safeguard the human person in the time of artificial intelligence. I grasped through the various meetings the need to listen through the Pope's voice, the gospel of hope for today's humanity, sorely tried by the negative consequences of a deceptive model of development.
1: Che ha trovato espressione nelle tante testimonianze che ho potuto ascoltare, testimonianze a volte commoventi.
0: This need, which found expression in the many testimonies I was able to listen to, testimonies at times moving, at times edifying, I recognized also and above all in the faces of the little ones and the poor whom I met, the child who read his letter to me in the parish, some victims of abuse who asked to be heard, inmates who were waiting for me in the prison, young people full of anxiety and aspirations, migrants in the reception centers in the Canary Islands. It was precisely there, in the Canary Islands, the final stop on our journey, that I was offered a comprehensive insight. It was offered to me, on the one hand, by the very geographical location of that archipelago, and on the other hand, by the reality of a local church which welcomes a large number of forced migrants, coming mainly from Africa.
1: Il fenomeno migratorio è complesso. Che richiede piani di azione organici.
0: We know that the phenomenon of migration is complex and requires organic and coordinated action plans. But this interpretation opens up a different, broader perspective. It enables us to understand how we are called to reread the gospel in today's world, exchanging with each other the gifts of our respective cultures, and in particular, the results produced in them by the fruitfulness of Christ's message.
1: E uno di questi frutti è proprio il dialogo tra le persone e tra I popoli.
0: And one of these fruits is precisely the dialogue between people and between peoples, the encounter in a spirit of fraternity, which enables us to discover and appreciate one another's values.
1: Questo cammino non è facile.
0: This path is not easy. It requires goodwill and God's help, but it is the path that leads to the civilization of love.
1: Cari fratelli e sorelle, il motto di questo viaggio apostolico era:
0: dear brothers and sisters, the motto of this apostolic journey was Alzad la mirada, lift up your eyes. These are the words of Jesus addressed to the first disciples to teach them to see in people and in the crowds the desire for life, truth and fullness.
1: A me per primo il Signore ripete quelle parole e con la sua grazia ne ho fatto esperienza.
0: The Lord repeats those words to me first, and by His grace I also experienced them during this journey. Today I would like to share this invitation with you. Let us lift up our eyes. Let us learn from Jesus to look at our neighbor, at people, at the world through God's eyes. That is, with love, respect, and compassion.
1: Infine, voglio ringraziare tutti coloro che
0: Finally, I would like to thank all those who prayed for the success of this apostolic journey, especially the contemplative nuns, who in Spain, thanks be to God, are very numerous. Continue to pray so that by the intercession of the Virgin Mary, the seeds I scattered may bear abundant fruit. Thank you.

Most Holy Father, the English-speaking pilgrims and visitors wish to express to you their sentiments of deep respect and esteem, and to assure you of their prayers for your ministry as the successor of Peter. At the end of the audience, we will sing together the Our Father in Latin. His Holiness will then impart his apostolic blessing, which he extends in a particular way to the members of

0: that have been ruined by flames. I'm close to all those who are missing their loved ones, and to all those who continue to serve with courage. I invite all of you to pray that this war might end. We ask the Lord to open paths for dialogue, to end hatred and to find the way to a lasting peace.
1: Rivolgo il mio cordiale benvenuto ai pellegrini di lingua italiana.
0: I extend a cordial welcome to the Italian-speaking pilgrims.
1: In particolare saluto il pellegrinaggio della diocesi di Volterra.
0: I greet the pilgrimage of the Diocese of Volterra.
1: Con il vescovo Monsignor Roberto Campiotti.
0: Together with Bishop Roberto Campiotti.
1: Cari fratelli e sorelle,
0: dear brothers and sisters,
1: may
0: your visit to the tombs of the apostles strengthen you in faith and inspire you to continue with renewed enthusiasm along the path of holiness, faithful to the gospel and to the teaching of the Church.
1: Accolgo con affetto I sacerdoti novelli di Brescia e di Cremona.
0: I warmly welcome the newly ordained priests from Brescia and Cremona, deity and clerics regular, and the chaplains of Italy's prisons. To each of you I express hope that you may be diligent laborers in the Lord's vineyard. I also greet the faithful from Borgo Velino, San Bartolomeo in Galdo, and Santa Barbara in Salento, as well as the Vis Velletri Sports Association, the Jungle Tea Palestrina basketball team, and the Banca del Tempo Association of Piana degli Albanesi. Upon all of you, I invoke the grace of the Lord and the maternal assistance of the Blessed Virgin Mary. Finally, my thoughts turn to young people, the ill and newly married couples. We are on the threshold of the summer season, a time of tourism and pilgrimages, holidays and rest. Dear young people, while I think of your peers who are still facing their examinations, I encourage those of you already on holiday to make good use of the summer through worthwhile social and religious experiences. I urge you, dear ill people, to find comfort and relief in the closeness of your families. And to you, dear newlyweds, I extend the invitation to use the summer period to deepen ever more your understanding of the value of your mission in the Church and in society. To all of you, my blessing.

And this ends a live stream broadcast of the Pope's weekly general audience from St. Peter's Square. On behalf of Vatican Media, I'd like to thank our sound engineer Luca Rossi and our audio coordinator Father Johann Pacheco and our media partners EWTN Television, Salt and Light Television, Shalom World Television, Atma Darshan Television, Catholic Faith Network in America, Radio Maria England, Luminous Radio India, Radio Maria Papua New Guinea, and all of you for joining us. And of course, a huge thank you to our dedicated American Sign Language broadcast made possible with the help of our friends at Deaf Catholic Youth Initiative for the Americas. It has been a pleasure to be with you today. And so until next time, Laudetur Jesus Christus, praise be Jesus Christ.

the year 787 AD. Decades of confusion and unrest pertaining to the veneration of holy images have now reached a breaking point. Some Christian faithful have been accused of confusing material images with God himself and revering them in a way that only God deserves. Roman authorities respond unjustly by prohibiting the veneration of all holy images and ordering their destruction. To quiet the rising storm of iconoclasm once and for all, Pope Adrian I convenes the Second Council of Nicaea. The Council Fathers call for the restoration of holy images. The Council reinforces the distinction between the worship of God and the veneration of created beings, such as the Blessed Virgin Mary, the angels, and the saints.

Lord God, I am heartily sorry that I have ever offended thee in thought, in word, in deed, in my motives, in my actions towards my neighbor. I repent, Lord, that I've never really taken you seriously. I repent, Lord, that I have never given you honor or praise or glory. Lord, I'm sorry for my selfishness. I'm sorry for all my sins. I'm sorry for the greed that's in my heart, the lust, the jealousy, the sensitivity, the hatred towards our neighbor. I'm sorry, Lord, for the unforgiving spirit that possesses me. I'm sorry, Lord, for having offended thee in the least way. And so I ask, Lord, for your mercy. I call upon your mercy to cover me like a cloak. I want to glorify your mercy, Lord, as Peter did, as Paul did. And so I ask for grace. I ask for grace for have a complete and total change of life, that my every action will manifest the action of Jesus, that I can think like Jesus and love like Jesus and be loving and compassionate and strong like Jesus, that I can love my neighbor to gently reprimand him when he needs it, but always with a deep reality that I'm capable of doing worse. And Lord, give me humility of heart. The greatest of graces next to wisdom, through which I will always know how small I am,

But give me the wisdom to know how great thou art, so that I have hope and never lose courage. Then give me joy, Lord, and make me know in the depths of my being that without you, I can do nothing. I ask these good things through the intercession of Mary, that beautiful woman that you created, the work of your hands, that unparalleled creature, that creature so like you, Lord. Through her intercession, I ask these great things, and in the name of Jesus, amen.

It is a beauteous evening, calm and free. The holy time as quiet as a nun, breathless in adoration. The broad sun is sinking down in its tranquility. The gentleness of heaven broods o'er the sea. We live in the light of our imagination. We begin as children, racing with the wind. As the years pass, we build many memories within the portrait of our world. It is a journey well traveled, for to experience faith, hope, and love is to have lived, to have used our time well. On this pilgrimage, back to a place we never left.

friends. We have just 3 more weeks on this series. And then we will publish all of the talks that were given in this series this year, just as we have published the talks on the other 2 series. If you read all of the volumes, you'll get a B.S. degree, a Bachelor of Sheen. Inasmuch as we're coming to the close of the series, I've been a bit concerned about what to do with my angel Gabriel during the summer. One proposal was to go to programs where they have weathermen because they use blackboards. He went to the weathermen and they said no, they couldn't use him because they never made a mistake. They didn't need any erasing. And then another idea that I had for him was that possibly he might go to some of these murder shows that are showing on television because they run out of suspects and he might come in handy. And then another final suggestion that I made to him was that he hire out to the medic to collect for the operations that are performed on television. He also could walk the floors with expectant fathers. They could become paternity brothers. Inasmuch as we're to talk of Russia tonight, I must tell you that my angel flew over to Russia the other day. And it was just at the time that Bulganin had invited a peasant in from Ukraine. And he was explaining to this peasant, who represented the farmers of Ukraine, that Russia had invented the radio. And he said to him, now you see this machine here, we are practically the masters of the world. And whatever you say here is carried out to the entire world. Would you like to say something? And the Ukrainian farmer was about to step up to say

something, my angel whispered to him what to say, and the Ukrainian farmer shouted, "Help!" our discussion tonight is religion in Russia. And we are concerned

the theory of communism, then something of the practice. This is the theory of communism as regards religion. According to Marx, religion is a superstructure based on a method of production, namely the ownership of private property. Now, just as the leaves and the branches come from the trunk and the roots, so too, according to Marx and communism, religion is born of private property. Private property and capitalism need religion, according to the communist theory, because they exploit the workers. And religion promises them pie in the sky. But the communists say, when you do away with all private property, and you have a socialistic system where everything belongs to the state, there's no more exploitation. No, there are no more injustices, and the result is that you no more need religion. Religion dies of itself. That is the communist theory of religion. Now, in practice, that means persecution, because communism cannot possess a man, body and soul, totally, until it extinguishes the spirit, the soul, which has relations to God and which is the foundation of freedom. In practice, they certainly have persecuted. Here are the figures of religion when communism began in Russia in 1917. I'm speaking only of the Russian Orthodox priests, because they are in the majority in the Russian Orthodox Church, not of the Catholics, not of any Protestants. In 1917, in Russia, there were 57,000 Orthodox priests. There were 54,000 parishes, in the strict sense of the term. There were 100 million believers. In 1908, communism took over all of the churches, began murdering and exiling the clergy, persecuting the faithful, established a militant society of the godless under Yaroslavsky, and boasted that in a few years there would be no more religion. 1936, there was a slight concession made. The Western world was protesting against the persecution of religion, and the Bolsheviks put out their constitution. Article 124 of which states that the Soviets recognize freedom of worship, that is to say, if they could find churches and so forth, but no propaganda. Propaganda through the press, through the radio and so forth, is reserved exclusively for atheism. That is Article 124. They had to make some concessions to religion because during World War II, 4 million Russian soldiers defected to the West. Stalin and Molotov received the Patriarch of Moscow an audience. The Russian propagandists in this country and elsewhere have attempted to create the impression that therefore Russia has changed in its attitude toward religion, particularly since there appeared in the New York press and in the newspapers of the United States, under the date of November the 11th, 1954, a few words of a decree of Nikita Khrushchev, who is the Secretary General of the Secretary General of the Communist Party. All that the American press carried of this decree of the Communist Party and its secretary was this: that the Communist Party does not want its atheistic propaganders to molest believers. That created the impression in America, oh, the Bolsheviks have changed. See? They no longer want the believers to be disturbed. They're in favor of religious freedom. It is a pity that our American press did not give the full story.

We will give it to you tonight. This was the explanation of that order of Khrushchev. Namely, he said, we have discovered that the molesting and persecution of religion has only intensified religion. Maybe he read Tertullian, that the blood of martyrs is the seed of Christians. Now let us see what was the background of this famous order. In order to understand it, we will go back to two articles that appeared in official Russian newspapers, which laid the foundation stone of this order. The first article appeared in Pravda. As you know, there are two important newspapers in Moscow. Pravda, which means truth, and Izvestia, which means news. The Russian people say there's no truth in the news, no news in the truth. Well, in the Pravda of July 24, 1954, there appeared an article on religion stating, one, Lenin said, religion and communism are incompatible. This doctrine must be reaffirmed. Two, atheism must be taught in all the schools in Russia, beginning with the elementary schools and continuing through the superior schools. Three, and this is an exact quotation, the Communist Party cannot tolerate the deplorable condition into which atheism has fallen. I always thought it was deplorable. Now they admit it. The second background article for the order of Khrushchev was this, an article that appeared in the Communist under date of September 1954, number 13, and that particular article stated, during the war, many Russian citizens began going to church and took up religion, looking for peace in the midst of the afflictions of war. Atheistic propaganda declined. It must now be carried on with relentless energy. And then comes this astounding statement. How foolish we were to believe that religion, if left to itself, would die. Do you realize what this means? This is a complete repudiation of Karl Marx. Karl Marx says that religion is the superstructure of capitalism. When capitalism is done away with, there will be no more religion. There has been no capitalism in Russia since 1917. For 38 years, they've done away with it. And now they say how foolish we were to believe that religion would die when there was no more private property. In other words, they have rejected Marx. Now we come back to the article of Khrushchev. Khrushchev did say the believers must not be molested. That is because Khrushchev was disturbed. Because the disturbing of those who believed in religion merely intensified, as he said, religious prejudices. And then he added, and this is not only Khrushchev who's speaking. Remember, he's speaking as the Secretary General of the Communist Party of the World. And this is an official document. Khrushchev said, from now on, we will carry on propaganda in the schools, the farms, the industries. We will intensify atheism in all walks of life. But then he added, our propaganda will now be carried on the ideological level. That is to say, there will be a preaching and a propaganda concerning atheism. Some of these telecasts of mine, particularly when I talk about Russia,

Khrushchev, let me tell you something. This is not a good idea of yours. To wage war against religion on the ideological level. Because you are now meeting religion on the ground of reason. Atheism can't stand up on that ground. If you put it on the grounds of reason, religion will conquer you. You'll be much wiser to go back to the method of Voltaire, who said he would mock it, but he would not argue with it. Reason is on the side of religion, and if you bring it out on that platform, Khrushchev, you're finished. And here's something else. Just as I pointed out that they're forgetting to read Marx in Russia, let me tell you, Khrushchev, you have forgotten your Lenin. You have forgotten your Lenin. You pick up Lenin's work on religion. The 1935 edition. It was published here in New York by the communists. And you will find this statement of Lenin. I'm quoting him verbatim. Lenin said, never will it be believed that the war against religion must be carried on the ideological plane. Why, Khrushchev, that's where you're saying. Imagine me reminding you of Lenin. The communists are frankly worried about religion. They have not changed their attitude. Now I want to show you that this order of Khrushchev stepped up the propaganda against religion, and here are some further evidences of that fact. The radio station Volga, which broadcasts to the Soviet troops in the eastern part of Europe, reminded their leaders that atheism was on the decline. And there must be an intensification of atheistic propaganda among the soldiers. Two, the official publication of the Soviet Navy recently stated that many of the sailors on leave are going to church and taking their problems to God. There is a humorous magazine published in Russia called Crocodile. I don't know what it means. Maybe it's crocodile, is it? But at any rate, it's Crocodile. And there was a serious article in there. And it stated that on one particular day, in one city, not a single bus could be found. Why? Because all of the buses were used to transport the Russian people to cemeteries on All Souls Day. The fact that you're worried is proven by the fact that you've opened 30 new anti-God museums. You have also reestablished the militant society of the anti-God under the name of the Society of Political and Economic Writers. There was a recent article that appeared in Pravda stating that you now had 345,000 members in the society. In the course of 10 years, they had given 3,245,000 conferences and had published 114 million pamphlets. You also stated in that same article in Pravda that you were very much disturbed about the decline of atheistic propaganda in Kazan, where 55% of the members of this atheistic society were doing nothing about atheism. Furthermore, we learned that you are disturbed because you changed the name of the society of the magazine Godless to Religion and Life, which is now carrying on anti-God propaganda. We also learned, too, from your representative here at the United Nations, who was very recently asked by a representative of another nation, if it were not true that 4 to 5% of the Russian people were attending

church on Sundays, and this Soviet representative of the United States, of the United Nations, said, yes, it is true, but we are watching that 4 or 5%. The 95% who do not go to church, we never have to worry about. But the 5 we do. Your literary gazette, published in Moscow, recently complained of a philologist who had become a canon of the Cathedral of Leningrad, of a physiologist who had given a lecture on the compatibility of religion and science. We also know of 3 articles that appeared in your young communist Pravda, beginning in July 1953. One was a letter of protest written by a father telling about his daughter Vera, 21 years of age, who was educated in the Soviet technical school and who was now going to enter the convent. We also read the protest of the Communist Party that in one certain city, not one single pamphlet among the 22,000 pamphlets against religion were taken down by the members of the Young Communist League. We also read a very interesting story in that same magazine, in that same newspaper, to the effect that the youth were not going to the Young Communist Club, but they were all going to join the church choir because all the communists had was a broken guitar. We also read in the same periodical, and this is interesting, I love this one, that the members of the Young Communist League were not attending propaganda lectures in the Young Communist Club. You protested in that magazine that they were going to church to hear a priest because he talked without notes. And if they were scientifically advanced enough, they might have said, too, without a teleprompter on top of the lens. Now, the fact is, communism has not changed in its attitude toward religion, but religion is on the increase in religion. In Russia, there are today about 6,000 Orthodox priests. There are 55 churches open in Moscow, 14 in Leningrad, 5 in Kazan, besides many houses of prayers. There are 2 academies of theology. There are 6 to 8 seminaries. There are 200 seminarians in the Seminary of Moscow. There are 329 seminarians in the Seminary of Leningrad. There are 19 professors. There has now been restored to the Seminary of Leningrad 100,000 volume in theology and philosophy. In addition to that, recently the Patriarch of Antioch, when he visited Moscow, last Easter celebrated a 3-hour ceremony. Though he was 87 years of age, he stood in line outside of the cathedral for 4 hours as the faithful of Russia came up to kiss his ring. And he said to one of the Russian Orthodox priests there, I'm exhausted. And this priest said, you must stand, otherwise the people will be scandalized. Russia is preserving the faith, is rather better, is renewing the faith. And if there's any story that illustrates what is now happening in Russia, it would be the story of the Arab and the camel. One night a camel came to the tent of an Arab and he said to the Arab, mind if I stick my head in for the night? No. Mind if I stick my right foot in for the night? No. Mind if I stick my left foot in for the night? No. Mind if I get my hump in? No, said the Arab. Camel got in, he said, now to the Arab, you get out. And that is what will happen to Russia. Some time ago, now, during the days of Julian the Apostate, in the early Christian centuries of martyrdom, Julian the Apostate began the persecution of religion. He went around the empire to see how this atheistic propaganda of his was prospering. He entered homes, he entered inns, he entered hotels and taverns. And finally, he came to the home of someone that he knew, a young man named Agathon. And he said to Agathon, by the way, Agathon, whatever happened to that carpenter of Galilee? Does he have any jobs these days? And Agathon answered, yes, he's building a coffin for you and for the Roman Empire. 6 months later, Julian the Apostate drove a dagger into his heart. Pulling it out, as he died, he threw the dagger into the heavens. The blood dripping from it shouted, O Galilean, thou hast conquered. He always does

0: It began here in the upper room 2,000 years ago. This is my body. This is my blood. Remember me. In a garden, he prayed to his father on a night of betrayal, torture, death, far from Galilee. When taken from his rack of torment, in a borrowed grave he lie. On the third day, the angel said, "He has risen. He did not die." After sharing with friends, he rose to the Father, leaving his spirit love to guide our journey. For he is the Alpha and the Omega, the beginning and the end, together again. People of all faiths recognized Bishop Fulton J. Sheen as one of the greatest communicators of the 20th century. He was born in El Paso, Illinois, in May of 1896. As a young boy, he knew he wanted to be a priest. He served as an altar boy at St. Mary's Cathedral in Peoria, Illinois. At St. Viator College, his education and debating skills taught him the skills he used throughout his life. His unique ability at being natural and at ease in front of any audience was noted early in his ministry. He was ordained in 1919 and went on to become one of the best-known and greatly loved priests in church history. He wrote 96 books and hundreds of articles and columns. He broadcast numerous radio and TV programs. People from all faiths watched him on television because he spoke to every man. They always waited with joy for his goodbye, his blessing, "God love you." It continues to give us joy and memories.
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0: Bishop Fulton J. Sheen went to be with the Lord in December of 1979. Fulton J. Sheen, requiescat in pace.

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1: The Lord's mercy is unlimited. 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
2: Hello, I'm Father Andrew Apostoli, member of the Franciscan Friars of the Renewal. Welcome to our series on Archbishop Fulton J. Sheen, a prophet for our times. We're fittingly filming this particular segment of our series at St. Joseph's Seminary in an area of Yonkers called Dunwoody. This is the seminary where the future priests for the Archdiocese of New York, as well as many other communities, are trained to be future priests. In 1999, a Catholic website had a survey for 3 months to determine who in the minds of the people were the top 100 Catholics of the 20th century. 24,000 responses were received, and over 700 candidates were proposed as to be among the top 100. Now, the first three candidates, the voting, the most popular, wouldn't be a surprise to anybody. The first, the number one person who was considered the top Catholic of the 20th century was His Holiness Pope John Paul II. And I don't think anyone would question that. Certainly, this Pope has affected the Church profoundly and has, by his teaching, his good example, by the many initiatives he's made, he certainly has brought the Church forward in the 20th century and has left a legacy that will be felt in the Catholic Church for the next 75 years. He was the number one pick of the top 100 Catholics of the 20th century. The number two pick was Mother Teresa of Calcutta. Again, no surprise to anyone. This amazing woman, dedicated to God, has become certainly the missionary to the slums, the poor. As she used to say, that Jesus often comes to us in the distressing disguise of the poorest of the poor. So again, no one would be surprised with Mother Teresa being the second choice for the top 100 Catholics of the 20th century. The third choice was Padre Pio. He was the Capuchin Franciscan priest who bore for 50 years of his life the five great wounds of Jesus that we know as the stigmata. But the number four choice might come as a surprise to some people, because the number four choice of the top 100 Catholics of the 20th century was Archbishop Fulton J. Sheen. Now, those who knew him, those who loved him, would not be surprised by that. After all, he was the voice of the Catholic Church in the United States for over 30 years. Remember, he had his famous Catholic Hour on radio for 24 years, and they estimated that his listening audience ran into to about 4 million people. He had his television series, which was for a while the most popular program on television. He had that for 7 years, and he had a viewing audience of probably 30 million people. Seems incredible to imagine the impact that this man had. But it's surprising in the sense that he was chosen above even great popes. St. Pius X was a pope of the 20th century. Pope Pius XII, Pope John XXIII, Pope Paul VI. And yet Bishop Sheen was chosen as more outstanding than they were in his contribution to the Church, even more outstanding than some of the saints. St. Faustina, the apostle and secretary of Jesus' Mercy, Bishop Sheen was chosen ahead of her. Also of St. Maximilian Kolbe.

Colby, probably one of the holiest men who ever lived. That's what Pope Paul VI said of St. Maximilian Kolbe. After all, Jesus told us that there's no greater love than that you lay down your life for your friends. And St. Maximilian Kolbe gave us that great example in the concentration camp when he chose to take the place of a man who was condemned to die in a starvation bunker. Even the Nazi commandant there at Auschwitz at the concentration camp said, "We've never seen anything like this before." And Archbishop Fulton Sheen was chosen even ahead of Sister Teresa Benedicta of the Cross, a great convert to the church. Her name had been Edith Stein. So it's surprising only in that sense that he was chosen before so many others, but I think it reflects the deep esteem and love that our Catholic people have for Archbishop Fulton J. Sheen. Many of people would know him, though, more as a TV celebrity or an outstanding preacher. What was he like as a person? How did he affect people's lives? That's what we'd like to present in this series. And maybe I'd like to begin by sharing my own experience of Bishop Sheen. When I was a little boy, my family watched Life is Worth Living, the TV series of Bishop Sheen. We were among those 30 million people. I remember every Tuesday night, we would watch him faithfully on television, and his program would grip you. I remember my old Italian grandfather. I don't know how much he understood of what Bishop Sheen said, but I can remember him telling myself and my brothers one evening, he says, "Watch this man." And we watched him. And you know, growing up, little did I ever think I would ever meet him, much less be ordained a priest by him. But by God's providence, that's what happened. I was a seminarian at the time in my fourth year of theology in a little town in upstate New York called Geneva, New York. That was in the Rochester Diocese. The former bishop, Bishop Carney, had retired in the summer of 1966. And we were awaiting in the diocese a replacement of who would be the new bishop of Rochester. And I remember it was around Thanksgiving. I was in the kitchen of the friary in Geneva called Immaculate Heart of Mary Seminary. And I was having a cup of coffee, and I remember one of the brothers ran in excitedly and he said, "Guess who our new bishop is? Guess who our new bishop is?" And of course, I got very excited because I was the next one up for ordination. And I knew that whoever was appointed bishop, I would probably be ordained by him. And I was so excited. I said to him, "Well, who is it? Who is it?" And the seminarian said, "It's Bishop Fulton Sheen." And I said to him, "Now, brother, don't kid around like that." I said, "How would Bishop Sheen be coming up here to Rochester? I thought he was so famous, world famous. It seemed to me that it'd be impossible to have him as our bishop." But it was God's plan. And sure enough, he was appointed by Pope Paul VI as the Bishop of Rochester, the Diocese of Rochester, New York. And he made a visit to our little town. I remember it was about 10 days or so before Christmas, and he visited Geneva. He visited a couple of churches there. And I was away that day from Geneva. I had to preach in a nearby parish. And I was so disappointed because the schedule in the paper, the Bishop Sheen's visit, said he would leave by about 1 o'clock. Well, I was at this parish nearby, but it was a few miles out of Geneva. I had no car, and the last mass ended about 12, and then I had lunch, and I was waiting for the pastor to take me back, but he had some visitors, and it was about 3 o'clock in the afternoon, and I was so disappointed that I had missed the bishop, assuming he had been right on schedule and had gone back. Well, I got back to the friary. It was a little bit after 3, and this one brother comes running out of the friary. He says, "Hurry up." He says, "Get ready." He said, "Bishop Sheen is going to be here in 5 minutes." Well, I couldn't believe it. I said, "I thought he was leaving at 1 o'clock." And the brother said, "Well, he got way behind in his schedule." And then when he saw our brothers, he said, "Do I have the Capuchin friars in my diocese?" And this brother said, "Well, Bishop Sheen, we're on the outskirts of Geneva." And he came and paid us a visit at the seminary. He spent an hour with us. And during that time, my director said to Bishop Sheen, he said, "This is Brother Andrew, and he's up for ordination. Bishop, will you ordain him a priest?" And he said, "Yes, I will." And that was about 10 days or so before Christmas. Well, after Christmas, we tried to line him up to, you know, get his schedule set so that we can find a day for the ordination. Well, his secretary was new, and his secretary told my director, when my director asked for a date for the

ordination. We used to have, by the way, an early ordination around February or March. And my director asked for a special day. So we had, and our ordination was just, you know, ordination of friars who are going to be ordained priests. And so when he asked for that special day to have Bishop Sheen come, the secretary said, well, he said, everybody wants Bishop Sheen. I'm only making his schedule 1 week at a time. And he told my director, he said, you tell that brother, meaning myself, if he wants to get ordained by Bishop Sheen, he'll wait until June and get ordained with the diocesan seminarians. Now, I had nothing against that, but we always had our own private ordination. And the other thing is we had it early, in around February or March. And he said, the secretary told my director, if he wants to get ordained early, then he gets ordained by the bishop who just retired, Bishop Carney. So my director said, well, what do you want? And I said, well, I'd love to be ordained by Bishop Sheen. I said, but I have my heart set on an early ordination. So that was my answer. And for 2 days, I remember I was so distressed and depressed. I said, did I make the right choice? Should I have chosen to be ordained by Bishop Sheen? I knew how great a man he was. And I was sitting at my desk, and my director walks in with a letter, an envelope, and I can remember it. It must have had 7 or 8 stamps on it. He said, go and mail this. And it was to Bishop Sheen, and it said, personal and confidential. And then the director said to me, we're holding the bishop to his promise. He promised to ordain you, so we're going to ask him personally. And he said, the secretary can't open this letter. And sure enough, the letter got through. About 2 days later, we got a call from Bishop Sheen, and he said, I told you I would ordain that young brother, and I'm going to ordain him. And then we had the time, the date, the place. And so on March 16, 1967, in the beautiful church of St. Francis de Sales in Geneva, New York, I was ordained a priest at the hands of Bishop Fulton J. Sheen. And I must say, it was an extraordinary grace in my life. Anyone being ordained, it's an extraordinary grace. But when I was ordained by Bishop Sheen, there was not only the fact that God used him as the instrument to ordain me as a priest, to give me that beautiful sacrament of holy orders, but he inspired me by his teaching on the priesthood, by his own personal example, by his dedication as a priest, by his love of the Eucharist and the Mass, and by his understanding that, you know, as a priest, we are joined to Christ both as priest and even as a victim in offering our lives in service to God and to others. And so he gave me a great grace. And it's interesting because he said at the beginning of the homily, he said it is a great joy when a bishop has sons in Christ. By that he meant ordaining young men as priests, they become like his spiritual son. So I've always looked upon Bishop Sheen as a kind of spiritual father. And I know the powerful example of his own life has been a challenge. And I truly believe he was a prophetic man, a prophet for our times. That's why the title was chosen for this series, Bishop Archbishop Fulton J. Sheen, a prophet for our times. And he said quite prophetically, he said to me, you know, the emotional thrill of your first Mass, he said, that's going to fade with time. He said, but your joy of being a priest, he said, that will grow. And how true he was. And so we're going to, in this series, look at the life of this wonderful man. And we'll be coming back to this in just a moment.

0: 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Next time, author Ellie Hiller shares her inspiring faith journey as a newly converted Catholic from the Bible Belt. 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
1: O blessed Joseph, faithful guardian of my Redeemer, Jesus Christ, protector of thy chaste spouse, the Virgin Mother of God, I choose thee this day to be my special patron and advocate, and I firmly resolve to honor thee all the days of my life. Therefore, I humbly beseech thee to receive me as thy client, to instruct me in every doubt, to comfort me in every affliction, to obtain for me and for all the knowledge and love of the heart of Jesus, and finally to defend and protect me at the hour of my death.

Welcome back. They say that the child is the parent of the adult. In other words, as we look, we see the future of a person's life is already in some way formed in those early years of childhood. And so it was in the life of Archbishop Fulton J. Sheen. And what's very important for his life too is looking at his family, the family structure out of which, you know, in which he was nurtured and challenged to grow, and not only physically, emotionally, spiritually also. He was born Peter Sheen on May 8th, 1895. His parents were Newton Sheen, his father, and his mother, Delia Fulton. That was her maiden name, Fulton. And he had three brothers. He was the oldest of the four brothers. He had a brother by the name of Joe, another Tom, and Al. And he was born in a little town in Illinois called El Paso, Illinois. He was baptized in St. Mary's Church there in El Paso. And the day that he was baptized, his mother took him after the baptism and placed him on the altar of the Blessed Virgin Mary. And she consecrated him to Our Lady. One question that often comes up is, if Bishop Sheen was baptized Peter Sheen, how did he end up with the name Fulton? People would often say to him, you know, it's not a Christian name. And he would say, they would say, there's no saint by the name Fulton. He'd say, not yet. But it was his mother's maiden name. It's very interesting how he got that name, though. In his first 2 years, he was a very tearful child. He cried an awful lot. And I guess Mrs. Sheen, in order to get a little break from taking care of him, would ask her parents to come over, and they would take him out in the stroller and walk him around town. And he was seen so often with his grandparents, the Fultons, that relatives and friends would say, oh, this is Fulton's child. And then when he went to school, to register for school, his mother's father, his grandfather Fulton, took him to the school. And when the sister who was enrolling him in the school, registering his name, she said, what is his name? And grandfather Fulton said, his name is Fulton. And that name stuck with him for the rest of his life. So he was, as I mentioned, he was the oldest of four brothers. And his mother placed him on the altar to Our Lady to dedicate him there. His mother, Delia, was a very devout woman, and her parents were born in Ireland. She grew up here in the United States, and she had only an eighth grade education. She worked very, very hard. Her family needed her to work, and so from a very young age, she had a very strong dedication to work and to caring later on for her family. There's a couple of interesting stories regarding Bishop Sheen and his mother. One time, he was playing ball with some of his friends, baseball, and she came to him and she wanted him to go to the store. And he said, well, Mom, there's only two more innings of the game. Could you wait? And she said, well, you're playing ball to get some exercise. She says, I don't see any difference between running the bases and running to the store to do what I'm asking you to do this errand. And he always remembered that incident. And years later, he read in the writings of St. Thomas Aquinas, where St. Thomas said, there's a difference between work and play. He said, when you work, you do something for a purpose. When you play, you do something for no purpose. You sometimes even do foolish things, you know, not wrong, not immoral things, but just to have a good time. And St. Thomas said, sometimes you have to do things for no purpose. In other words, there's a time for recreation. And he always wished that he had heard that teaching of St. Thomas so that he could have given a clever answer to his mother when she said, you know, to him, there's no difference between you running the bases and running to the store. Another little incident that he points out in his own autobiography regarding his mother is that one day he took a little potted geranium from in front of this store, you know, and he took it home. Well, as soon as he brought it home, his mother said to him, did you buy that? He said, no, mother. And she said, did you steal it? And he said, yes, I did.

She sent him up to his room to get his little piggy bank, and she told him, take 50 cents out of your piggy bank and go back to the store and pay the store owner the 50 cents. And he said to his mother, but mother, this geranium only costs 10 cents. But she wanted to teach him a lesson. And so reluctantly, he did go back to the store and paid the man the 50 cents. But the man was good to him. He gave him two other geraniums, you know, in addition to the one he had taken. But he never forgot that lesson in honesty, and very, very important. His father was Newton Sheen, and his father had come from Ireland. His mother lived in Indiana, and after young Peter Fulton was born, he hardly knew, though, his paternal grandparents. They died before he really got to know them. His father owned a hardware store, in fact, in the little town of El Paso. In fact, he was born in the apartment upstairs over the apartment store that his father had. That's where he was born, and lived there with his family for a few years. Then the store burned down, and his father moved out to a farm that he had inherited from his parents, and he brought the family out there. And so young Bishop Sheen spent some years on the farm. He didn't like farm work. He was never really attracted to it. He had a horse that he liked. He named it Bob, and he used to ride that horse like an expert. But he was not inclined to farm work, but he was inclined to reading. And, you know, both his parents, I mentioned that his mother had gone to the eighth grade. His father only went to the third grade because growing up, he was so needed on the farm that he couldn't get much of an education. That wasn't so uncommon back then. But both of them were determined that all their boys would get a good education so that they could get good jobs and make something successful of their lives. And they sacrificed for this. In fact, young Bishop Sheen said, my parents sacrificed having any luxuries, comforts. They gave up many comforts so that their boys would get a good upbringing, good food, good home to live in, and a good education. When young Peter was about 5 years old, Fulton, they wanted to enroll him in that school, and I tell you, that's when he got the name Fulton. And when they moved back to St. Mary's in Peoria and enrolled him at that school, and that's where young Fulton began his Christian education. His parents wanted him to have a Catholic education. Young Fulton always strove very hard to be a good student. He always wanted to win the prize, the academic prize for the best academic performance in the class. And many times he would bring home holy pictures, statues, medals that he had won because he had gotten the best grades in the school for his academics. But one thing he was disappointed in, and that is that his father rarely praised him. And so he went to his mother one day and asked about this. He said to her, Mom, I try so hard, you know, to win the prize and to bring home the medals and show Dad that I've done so well, but he hardly ever praises me. He hardly ever says anything about it. And his mother said, well, your father doesn't want to spoil you. He wants you to keep on doing well, but he doesn't want to say much to you because he knows it'll make you proud. He said, but your father is proud of you. He says he's always telling the neighbors all about you and all the prizes you've won. So that meant a great deal to him. There's a very interesting story about him as an altar boy. In fact, something that affects, in a sense, was almost prophetic of his life. He joined the altar boys. He was about 8 years of age. And he was serving Mass for the bishop in the cathedral one day. And he dropped the water cruet. And he said it fell on the floor and splattered. And I remember listening to one of his talks years later. He was talking to a group of priests, and he commented on that incident. He says, nothing sounds as loud as a glass cruet shattering on a marble floor in the cathedral in the presence of a bishop. Another time he said it sounded like an atomic explosion. Well, after the Mass was over, the bishop, whose name was Bishop Spaulding, called him over and said, son, he said, where are you going to go to school when you get big? And he said, I guess he was in the eighth grade at the time, he said,

0: said to the bishop, "Well, Bishop, I'm going to go to Spalding Institute." And he said later on, he said, "Boy, that was a very diplomatic answer to say to Bishop Spalding that I'm going to the institute named after you." But he said, "I'm going to Spalding Institute." And the bishop said, "No, I mean when you get really big." And then he said to Bishop Sheen, he said to him, "Young Fulton, did you ever hear of the University of Louvain?" And young Fulton said, "No." He said, "Well, you go home and you tell your mother that you will go to the University of Louvain as I did, and someday you will be as I am, as a bishop." And you know, young Fulton never thought about those words of the bishop until he actually did go to Louvain and finished studying there. Then he remembered that the bishop had predicted he would go to Louvain as that bishop, Bishop Spalding, had done. And later on, he did become a bishop, as Bishop Spalding was a bishop. So a very interesting prophetic statement made to him as a young boy. You know, he grew up in a home where the Catholic faith was deeply cherished. I mentioned that his parents had moved to Peoria from the farm in order that young Fulton would get a good Christian education. They were very concerned about that. They always said their grace before and after meals. Every night they prayed the rosary together, the family rosary, and oftentimes had priests as visitors in their home. When young Fulton received his first Holy Communion, he dedicated himself afterwards again to the Blessed Virgin Mary. I mentioned that his mother had done that at the time of his baptism. Now he consciously did that. And in his first Holy Communion book was a little litany to the Blessed Virgin Mary. And from that day on, he began to pray that litany every day till the end of his life. So there were great signs that young Fulton would grow up close to Jesus and close to his Holy Mother.
1: This new paradise of the Incarnation was our Blessed Mother. I believe really and truly that she is the woman whom every man loves an ideal. I think that subconsciously she is the kind of woman that every woman wants to be.
0: And so, in a sense, his family and the many sacrifices his parents made that he might get a good education, a good Christian training, all of these sacrifices bore great fruit in the life of this future great archbishop, a prophet of our times. We can say, in a sense, as the old saying goes, that the fruit doesn't fall very far from the tree. Because he had such good parents, because he had parents who were willing to sacrifice and to correct him when he made mistakes and to guide him in the right way and to teach him lessons like honesty and integrity and the importance of using your talents and working hard at the goals we have to achieve in life. All of this formed the character. As he said in his autobiography, Treasure in Clay, he said, "I was clay being molded and molded very well by his parents." Let us hope that all Christian parents would follow the example of Bishop Sheen's parents and care for their children, because they've been blessed with a very special mission to prepare young people to become not only citizens of this world, but sons and daughters of God. May the Lord give you his peace.
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I want to talk about a little bit about where I think we are in salvation history, because it is a particular moment. Our Lady came for a reason, and we need to keep focus on it. We, especially in the West, get so dumbed down by all the noise in the world that we think 100 years is a long time. 100 years is a blink in the eye as far as the Lord is concerned. It's a long time for us. So we think, well, she kept promising her the triumph of her Immaculate Heart, and that was 100 years ago, and it's just not happened yet. Well, I want to talk to you about that, because I think we're in a moment of particular hope, because I think Our Lady is now on the march. And I've talked to a lot of other priests and exorcists, and we've been, the last year and a half, have been experiencing the same thing. There's something moving in the Spirit. The Holy Spirit is moving in a way that we're starting to see evidence of, but we feel in our hearts. And I believe, I know in my heart of hearts, that Our Lady is not preparing for the triumph anymore. She's on the march. Do you want to be on the winning side? Yes. Do you want to be on the winning side? Yes. Okay, well, that's why you're here. But we got to do our part, okay? So what I want to do is talk a little bit about what does that mean? And as I was praying for y'all in this, regarding this talk, I kept thinking, Lord, what do you want to say to these people? What's a word? What's a phrase? And I think I heard the Lord speak very clearly. Ask him if they're tuned into my frequency. I'm like, what does that mean? He said, ask him if they're tuned into my frequency, because I sent out the Holy Spirit at Pentecost to tune people in to my way of thinking so people can put on my mind and be filled with the Holy Spirit so that they can shape their lives in a way that the world does not shape their lives. Are you tuned in to the frequency of the Lord? That's the question that Jesus is posing to you and I today, because it's critical to be tuned into him so that we can be part of the winning team, so that we can foster and make happen and help to facilitate the triumph of Our Lady's Immaculate Heart. Amen? Amen. So what is it? Let me give you an image that might help with this. I was reading an article by a psychologist from Belgium, Matthias Desmet. He's a fascinating man, and I think he's a spirit-filled man. But he's looking from a perspective at society, because his expertise is how do mass populations get shaped and formed in such a way where they could do something like the Holocaust in World War II, or they could wind up, good people wind up doing what happened to the French Revolution. How does that happen? How does this mass formation happen? And he said, he posed the question in this article, is there a cabal of like a few really special, highly placed people that are orchestrating everything on the planet or not? He said, at the end of the day, there's not really a lot of evidence that that's actually happening. But what we do see is a lot of patterns in the world where everybody's making decisions along the same lines. So for instance, he said, he made this image. If you get a pan of sand, right, a thin pan of sand, and you hit it with a frequency, a particular frequency, that sand, although it's inert, will all of a sudden form into a pattern according to that frequency. If you change the frequency, the pattern shifts immediately in that sand. So the Lord asks you again,

what frequency you're dialed into. Because the way we shape our minds and hearts, if we do not have the mind of Christ on us, our lives will be shaped according to the world. And as the world and more people in the world shape their minds,

And those same people who were cowardly up until that moment, that St. Peter, God bless him, Jesus said, you're going to be the rock on which I'm going to found my church. Well, up until the moment of Pentecost, St. Peter was anything but a rock. He was a bag of sand. Amen? But all of a sudden, the Holy Spirit kicks in, and he's the rock. He's willing to die for the Lord. Everybody in the church were transformed because they tuned into the frequency of Jesus Christ. They tuned into the power of the Holy Spirit working in and through them. And it transformed everything. All of society was changed. A world that was totally pagan, a world that shaped the way it made decisions, that shaped its laws according to pagan and diabolical thought processes, all of a sudden was faced with a new frequency, the frequency of the Lord, the power of the Lord saying, no, every human being is equal in my eyes, says the Lord. So every human being needs to be equal in your eyes. That's a purely Christian thought. You're not going to find that in Buddhism. You're not going to find that in Islam. You're not going to find that in any other religion or philosophy. Only in Christianity is every human being considered equal. That was revolutionary back then. Men and women. Well, back in the pagan days, sex was considered a sport, right? It was a matter of power, but it was not a matter of monogamy, where a man would protect the woman and be faithful to her for life and bring up his kids as equals, right? Paganism had polygamy. Paganism had all these things, right? It changed the ideas of Jesus Christ and the power of the Holy Spirit and the mind of Christ changed all of society. The hospitals for the poor didn't exist before Christianity came in, right? And as Christianity marched forward in the first 1,000 years, all of society in Europe and the Mideast was transformed into Christian thinking. And you started to see institutions and you started to see laws being shaped. All of culture was, there was a new pattern. The patterns of paganism were falling away and the patterns of Christianity were being shaped and formed in the culture. You saw a new pattern. Beautiful. That's what we call Christendom. But there's another story. Simultaneously, old Slewfoot, Red Legs, the devil, as we call him, doesn't sleep. So he started fighting back. How can I amplify my frequency to gain ground back? And if you look at what I want to do is highlight a couple of moments in history to show how his ideas clashing with our ideas and the kind of grounds he's been gaining, and to tell you why Our Lady's been showing up. I think you know these things. In the year 1000, what happened? He started to put in the idea of revolution. The Eastern Church split away from the Western Church. The first rebellion, right? Then you get around 500 years later, you get this notion, the Enlightenment happens, and we start divorcing our faith from our reason, and you get the Protestant, and I will call it this on purpose, the Protestant deformation. It deformed the church. It balkanized the church. Why? Another revolution. So you see, the enemy seeds ideas of rebellion. You don't need a pope. You don't need the church. You don't need sacraments. Those things are, well, myth and legend. That's what I was taught as a Protestant. So he started to seed these ideas into the culture. It moved forward till you get to the point of the French Revolution, where they put reason above God. They put human reason on the throne and said, well, God really doesn't exist. Started to rebel against God himself. How'd that work out? It was a bloody mess in France, right? And then after that, you start seeing, so that was like 200 years after the Protestant Reformation, you get more and more revolution, more and more rebellion seeded in by the devil's frequency. And it just started to magnify. You get socialism and Marxism coming in the 1850s, which all of our popes, almost all of them, have been writing letters for 100 years on how those ideas don't work and they're antithetical to Christianity. Right? Socialism and communism. A rebellion against the structures of society, pitting people against each other. That's what the ideas were.

in socialism, putting classes against each other and saying, you got to hate those people because they got something you don't have, right? Not the Christian idea, we're equals. We're equals, right? And then you go a little bit further, you get the Bolshevik Revolution. It spreads through all of Europe, and that's what when Our Lady showed up. She said, hey, if you don't watch out, these errors that Russia has, they're going to spread all over the world. These errors, these rebellious ideas, this frequency of Satan himself will spread over the entire world, and whole countries will be destroyed. This is what she said would happen. And these ideas have spread. The idea of socialism and communism was to pit people against each other, unlike what Christianity calls for, which draws hearts together and says, everybody's equal. There's no male, no female, no slave, no free, no Jew, no Greek. We're all one in Christ. That's what the Lord calls for. But communism and socialism says, no. Everybody's got to be against each other's throats. That's a satanic idea. They started in with the sexual revolution, also an idea that came from from communism. Break down the family, Lenin said, Marx said, right? Pit men and women against each other. We get the sexual revolution, and we divorce procreation from sex, from marriage. And then it starts getting even further. I was reading another article by Father Robert McTeague, a Jesuit according to the Heart of St. Ignatius, a good, good man. He's got a program on Stations of the Cross Radio called The Catholic Current. I really enjoy it. He has a little book talking about Christendom lost and found, and he looks at the revolutions and these ideas of revolution, the satanic frequencies that have hit us now into such a point where the rebellion is not just against God in general, not just against society, not just against the church. People are starting to rebel against the very DNA that they have, the imago Dei, the image of God in their own bodies. That's why you see women saying, oh no, I'm a man. Or men saying, oh no, I'm a girl. As if that could be. It's a rebellion, and it's an idea, a frequency that causes rebellion against the very fabric of God in our souls and our bodies. Because our soul and body is one thing. So this rebellion, how much further can you get? Not much further. I mean, I don't think you can get much further. How much further can you get? Maybe, and I guess this is true, we could rebel against God so much that we decide, you know, these bodies aren't good enough. Let's put some chips in them and plug into an internet and so have every person have a chip in their head so they're plugged into a cloud and they can download, just by thinking about it, information from artificial, quote-unquote, intelligence. We're doing that too. I don't think we can get much further in rebellion than we've gotten. Amen? I think once you start rebelling against the imago Dei and the image and likeness of God in our very fiber and our beings, that this is where God has to step in. And I think he's going to. And I know that he is. And I think the reason why Our Lady began to show up, well, starting 500 years ago, right when the Protestant Reformation hit, the enemy starts his frequencies up and the Lord starts pumping up the volume of his frequency. And Our Lady shows up in Our Lady Guadalupe. Then she shows up in Quito, Ecuador. Then she shows up in France, in various places. Then she shows up in Fatima and shows up more and more throughout this last century and other supposed and approved apparition sites. Why? Because Our Lady's calling us to the very simple, humble idea of doing what the apostles at Pentecost did. She asks us to tune in to the frequency of Jesus Christ. She asks us and she challenges us to build a life, a pattern of life that's built on the Holy Spirit, to put on the mind of Christ, to be filled with Jesus Christ, so that we can say with St. Paul, it's no longer I who live, but Christ who lives in me. If Christians are doing that, people like in the pagan Roman times will look to us and say, hey, what's going on with you? You've got peace and I don't. Does that make sense? Do you want that? Well, that's what Our Lady's promising, but we got to do our part. I'm going to show you where I think some signs of real hope are, right? I think that I really

0: said in the beginning that Our Lady's on the march, and I'm convinced of it. I've been talking to priests and others who are highly tuned into the Spirit, and we're seeing evidence of it. In the last 9 months, what is it, June? In the last 9 months or so, for instance, and this is anecdotal evidence, but in the last 9 months, I've met four people who were Muslim, who were converted to Christianity through dreams and apparitions. The Holy Spirit's moving. That's the Holy Spirit moving. In the last, this last Easter in France, I'm told 18,000 adults were baptized into the church. In pagan France, France is one of the most pagan countries right now in the world. What's happening? The Holy Spirit is moving again. There's a new great awakening happening. Our Lady is starting to get on the march. She's starting to bump up the volume on the frequency of the Holy Spirit being out there. But you and I have to tune in. And that's what she calls us to do. That's what the rosary is all about. That's what living a sacramental life is about. Letting ourselves be shaped by Jesus Christ. Letting our thoughts and our decisions be molded by the thoughts and decisions of the Holy Spirit. That's what praying the rosary, living a Eucharistic life is about. Going to confession so that you clear off where you didn't do those decisions. You didn't follow his promptings. Amen. I see so many other signs in our churches, and we have men in England. There's young men that are knocking on the doors, whereas just a year and a half ago, you talk to young men in England, they'd like stiff arm you if you talked about Christianity. Now they're seeing how devoid the promises of the world are, the frequency of Satan is, and they're saying, that's too much. The only place to go is Christianity. And we're starting to get our churches filled with young men, because they see that what the world has been promising has not been working. There's signs here in this country. Okay, they may be Protestant, but there's baptism parties going on at college campuses as opposed to keg parties. You know, like they got a pool in the back of a pickup truck, and they're getting baptized. Now, I want them to all be Catholic, but at least they're starting, right? I'm seeing influencers like Joe Rogan. Anybody know that name? Yes. I just found out he's going to church. Not the Catholic Church. He's raised in the Catholic Church at least until he was 10 or so and rejected it, but he's going to church. He's been like this with the church for years, but he's a truth seeker. And he's realizing that Christianity is the only way. It's the only frequency in which we can be tuned in to and have life and light. Amen? Amen. So how do we do this? It's so painfully simple. It's so painfully simple. We tune in. We pray the rosary. When you pray the rosary, when you have that rosary in your hand and you try to meditate on the life of Christ, you've got the very power of God working through you. You're meditating on his life, and you're trying to conform your life to his. That's dialing into his frequency. And you've got Mama Mary helping you, right? When you take out your scriptures and you spend 5 minutes just reading and meditating on the scriptures, as opposed to some garbage on your phone, guess what? You're tuning into the frequency of the Lord as opposed to the world. When you're at Mass and you're trying to do your lousy best to pay attention, right? You're tuning in and letting the Lord shape you. When you're availing yourselves of the sacraments like confession, you're tuning in and letting the Lord do what he wants to do in you. So, five things that we do to tune in on a regular basis. One, we pray, especially the rosary. Two, we live a Eucharistic life, getting close to the Jesus by receiving him as often as possible and spending time in adoration. Did not Our Lady of Fatima teach us to adore the Lord? The angels are saying, this is how you adore God. Amen? Amen. We do penance, right? For the conversion of ourselves and others. Fasting one day a week is a great way to do some penance, right? All these health nuts do intermittent fasting. They're saying, oh, it's so great. Well, we've known that for centuries, right? It's not only good for your soul, it's good for your body. It's good for both because it's an all-body-soul prayer, fasting. So pick a day of the week and fast or abstain from something that you like and offer it up as penance, right? Confession. And I'm going to add a sixth thing. Oh, well, and the fifth thing would be spending time with the sacred of scriptures, because ignorance of the scriptures is ignorance of Christ. Amen? If you don't pick up your Bible every day, you're failing yourself and your soul, right? And the last I would suggest is consecrate, and let's reconsecrate ourselves to Our Lady. I think July 1st, 40 days after July 1st, is the Annunciation, or the, is it not the Annunciation, it's the Assumption of Our Lady, right? So let's get everybody here to pledge a couple of things. This is what I want to do. I want people to promise something, not to me, just to promise to do your lousy best. One, reconsecrate yourself or consecrate yourself to Jesus through Our Lady. July 1st is a great startup date. Whichever consecration type you want to do, ask Our Lady to cover you with her mantle so you can be one of her warriors. Okay? Two, how many, and I'm going to ask everybody to raise their hand, how many people here pray the rosary every day? That's not everybody. And that's horrible that it's not everybody. Okay. Everybody should be praying the rosary every day. And not just one rosary. And not just two rosaries. But three. Well, you can add the fourth one for when you got an extra intention. All right. Or you can do a novena for something extra. Do three rosaries every day. Build up to it. We need that power of God working our hands through the rosary. It changes your soul. He knocks down doors and blocks in your life. It tunes you into His frequency and allows the Lord to work through you through your day. Wars can be stopped through the power of the rosary. Amen. Okay, so two things you're going to pledge. If you don't pray the rosary every day, you're going to start praying it every day. And after 6 weeks, I want you to pray two. And after 6 weeks more, because it takes 6 weeks to form a habit, and it only takes three to break one. After 6 weeks more, you're going to add a third. It's easy to do. You have so much time where you're swatting flies with your mind, and you could be trying to focus on the life of Jesus Christ. Amen? The rosary and consecrating yourselves to Our Lady. If you do these things, I guarantee you, you're going to be tuned in to the frequency of the Lord. I guarantee you're going to be filled with the Holy Spirit more and more. I guarantee that you are going to be part of the solution, and you're going to be part of the triumph of Our Lady's Immaculate Heart. She promised it. And I'm convinced, I know in my heart of hearts, she's on the march. She's not waiting in the wings anymore. She's on the march. We need to step up. We need to do the five first Saturdays as well. That's one thing she asked in Fatima for sure. Five first Saturdays, the rosary, and consecrate yourself. These things are simple. Don't let there be an excuse not to do it. There's a million excuses not to do it. Blow those things off. Just choose to do it, ask for the grace to do it, and let's be part of the winning team. Amen? Amen. I'm convinced, I know in my soul that Our Lady is on the march towards her Immaculate Heart. The rebellion and the frequency of the enemy can't get that much louder than it is right now. Well, the Lord responds. Where sin abounds, grace abounds all the more. That's what the Lord promised. That's why Our Lady came. She came to give us the tools. Use them.
1: The one thing I would encourage you, being here at this shrine in these hallowed hills here in New Jersey, is be aware of the great grace you have to be here. You didn't just come here. Our Lady invited you here. And she wants you to ask for great graces. I'm reminded of that beautiful image on the miraculous medal. Perhaps you've seen it, Our Lady of Grace. She has her hands extended like this. And there are those rays of light from her hands. One day, Saint Catherine Labouré asked Mary, "Why are some of those rays bright, and why are some of them dim?" And it was Our Lady who said, "Those rays from my hands represent graces, but the dim ones, the ones that are darker, represent graces that I want to give, but people do not ask. People do not ask." So my dear friends, Our Lady has graces that she wants to shower down upon you, no matter your circumstances in life, no matter what weakness

as you feel or sense she wants to give you those graces. So my encouragement is, please ask her for those great graces as we are here today. So we come to July 13th, this third apparition, and already the children had suffered so much. We think of poor Lucia, 10 years old, and we think of how her mother didn't believe her, called her a liar, and told her, there's no way Our Lady appeared to you. We think about the great trials that Jacinta and Francisco already experienced. Yes, they'd already suffered so much, but today's apparition would be something that would change their lives forever. From this moment on, nothing would be the same in their lives. When Our Lady first appeared, she first said to them, I want you to come back here on the 13th of each month. Continue to say the rosary every day in honor of Our Lady of the Rosary. Say the rosary to obtain peace for the world and an end to the war, because only she can help you. My dear friends, those messages and words from Our Lady are more significant than ever. Our Lady then spoke about something, and she helped the children to understand the nature of sacrifice. So Our Lady says to the children, as she says to you, make sacrifices for sinners and say often, O Jesus, it is for love of you, for the conversion of sinners, and in reparation for the offenses committed against the Immaculate Heart of Mary. Then Our Lady would do something that would profoundly impact these impressionable children. I remind you that Jacinta was only 7, Francisco was 9, Lucia was 10. Our Lady opened her hands, and the rays of light seemed to penetrate the earth. And as they did so, a scene unfolded before them. There was a great fire, and plunged in this fire were demons and souls in human form, looking like transparent embers. The children said they heard shrieks and groans of despair, which made us tremble. When we looked up to Our Lady, we looked up to Our Lady as if to help us, and she said, you have seen hell, where the souls of poor sinners go. It is to save them that God wants to establish in the world devotion to my Immaculate Heart. If you do what I tell you, many souls will be saved, and there will be peace. Yes, my dear friends, from this great vision of hell, their lives would never be the same. From then on, the children would do everything they could to make sacrifices. We know that they would forgo lunch on occasion. We know that Jacinta would offer penances. We know that they would offer everything in reparation in order to console the heart of Our Lady. Remember, it was also this wonderful apparition that Our Lady also taught them that prayer. She reminded them of that prayer. When you pray after each decade, say, you can pray with me, O my Jesus, forgive us our sins, save us from the fires of hell, lead all souls to heaven, especially those who are most needed by prayers. So how could these children handle such a frightful sight? Most of us, if we had seen what these children saw, we might die of fright. So how could these young children, so impressionable, so innocent, handle this moment of great fear? Well, I have an insight, and I'm going to talk about the light that comes from Mary's hands. When the children were reflecting on these apparitions, it was Lucy who asked Francisco, what was your favorite part of the apparitions? And he said, what I loved most was to see God in the great light that the Lady put into our heart. It was the light that came from Mary's hands. Francisco says, it was like we were on fire in that light, and yet we did not burn. How wonderful God is. He's

So beautiful, we can't express. And finally, Francisco exclaims, I just love God so much. You see, my dear, dear friends, unless we are enveloped in the light that comes from Mary's hands, we may die of fright. Unless we are enveloped in the light from Mary's hands, we will not be able to make sacrifices. But I have a good news for you, that Mary indeed wants to give you that light from her hands. As she did 108 years ago, she wants to today. She wants to give you that light. And when that light hits our heart, it transforms us. It penetrates. It pierces. It changes. It makes us love. We have to remember that Francisco, Jacinta, Lucia, from this moment on, their hearts were pierced with love, and they made sacrifices only out of love. There's beautiful words which are given to new couples in marriage. It's called an exhortation before marriage. And I read them at every wedding I celebrate in Chicago, every couple that's before me. But this exhortation, it contains these words. Sacrifice is difficult and irksome, but only love can make it easy, and perfect love can make it a joy. Sacrifice is difficult and irksome, but only love can make it easy, and perfect love can make it a joy. But my dear friends, the only love we have is the love that God gives us. And he gives us that love through the heart of Mary, who stands at the foot of the cross and saw her son suffer. If you knew how much Mary loves you and wants to shower you with that light, we would do anything. You see, the whole motive for our spiritual life can only come when we know the love of God first. We need that light of Fatima to penetrate our heart so that we can proclaim the gospel. 1 John 4:10, probably my favorite Bible verse. God's love consists in this, not that we have loved God, but that he has first loved us. The only love we have is the love we are given. And so the more time we spend at the altar, at the cross, the more time we spend looking in through the eyes of Mary, at the life of Jesus praying that rosary, the more that we are able to understand and we become filled with love. Do you remember what it was like to be in love? Maybe you were a teenager once and you didn't mind spending 2 hours on the phone with your crush. But when you are in love, it changes everything. When you have a moment where you fall in love, your whole life is changed. You can skip to work. You can deal with the difficulties. And that, my dear friends, is exactly what happened to these children. Their hearts were filled with the love of God. Today's Holy Gospel that we're going to hear at our Sunday Mass is the story of the Good Samaritan. Now, most people and preachers who tell the story of the Good Samaritan. We've heard it all the time. And then usually the moral of the story is be nice to others. But you're selling that gospel short because that story is much more profound. Because it talks about a man who fell among robbers and was wounded and lying in the ditch. My dear friends, the church fathers tell us that that man is each of us. It's humanity. We fell among robbers, the robbers of Satan who stole our salvation, who took everything from us, and we lay there wounded and beaten. But the Good Samaritan, who is this? It is none other than our Lord Jesus, who goes into the ditch of humanity, who goes and who rescues us. And he takes us, and the gospel says, he put us on his own animal. He put us on his divinity. The Lord Jesus, who took on our flesh, he took humanity. And remember, the Good Samaritan takes him to an inn. And what is the inn but Mother Church? The inn is Mother Church, where you are cared for. And what does the Good Samaritan do? He gives 2 coins to the innkeeper. Those 2 coins, which represent those 2 great commandments we have, love of God and love of neighbor. And remember that man who fell among thieves, that poor man who was beaten, who represents us.
His wounds were

0: washed with oil and wine. The oil representing the sacred chrism that has been placed on your heads at baptism, which gives you salvation. And the wine, what other than the precious blood of our Savior, at whose price you have been bought. Do you realize how valuable you are? This is the Good Samaritan. My dear friends, I tell you this story because unless we know how much God loves us, we can't love him. In fact, the church fathers say, the measure of one's love for God is precisely how aware we are of God's love for you. Each of us have some dark part of our heart that we're afraid, even to tell those we are close to. We have some place where we're afraid of the judgment of God. But my dear friends, it is the Good Samaritan Jesus Christ who sends his Holy Mother. He loves us so much that not only did he send his son Jesus to die on the cross for you, but he put his Holy Mother and from that cross said, "Behold your mother." He gave us the most loving mother, somebody who loves you with a love beyond all telling. We should not be afraid of those dark places in our heart. We should let the sacred chrism, that oil, penetrate every part of our heart. We should let the precious blood of our Savior wash over us and not be afraid to show those wounds to our Lord. Yes, my dear friends, sacrifice is difficult and irksome, but only love can make it easy, and perfect love can make it a joy. We are willing to sacrifice in proportion to how much we love. And so how will we live the message of Fatima? We will live the message of Fatima when we say, "Mary, please give me that light from your hands. O light of Fatima, please pierce my heart, transform me. Make me like those dear children. Make me like those dear children that I can love and serve you." How many times we're not very good at offering sacrifices, whether that's during the holy season of Lent or just the day-to-day annoyances. Maybe the amount of people who are here. Maybe you don't have a seat. Maybe it's the heat and the weather. But what did Mary tell us? When you make sacrifices, say, "Jesus, it is for love of you. Jesus, it is for love of you." My dear friends, I promise you, if you ask Mary for those rays from her hands, you, like Francisco, will be able to waste time, to spend time near the tabernacle, near the hidden God. You'll be able to make those sacrifices like Jacinta did, lying in the hospital with a suffering beyond morphine. You'll be able to encounter the misunderstandings people throw in your life. So my dear friends, you have the graces. Mary is asking you, what do you want? And she wants to give you that love that you can make sacrifices. Do you want to fall in love? Because it is only love. It is only love. Fall in love and it will decide everything. When we are in love, it changes how we wake up in the morning. What's the first thing that we do? It's why we must surround ourselves. That's why we come to Mass as many times as possible. It's why we receive the Eucharist and we pray, "Lord, make our hearts like unto thine." In a few moments, we're going to be at this Holy Mass, and you are going to receive graces beyond measure, graces from the cross, graces where Mary stands, but you're going to receive the body, blood, soul, and divinity. My goodness, would that we had the heart like those children who would kneel down in front of the angel as he showed them that host and the precious blood flowing from the chalice. My dear friends, I'm only telling you this because I want to tell you that you cannot make sacrifices at all unless you are in love. So I'm begging you, find a way to fall in love. And if you don't have love, seek love himself, and he will give you that love. Thank you so much, and God bless you.
1: Christ continues to teach the law of God in the church. Through the teaching office of the church, to which he has given his own authority, he provides for us a check against the temptation to betray the law of God, introducing into the world disorder and destruction. The Second Vatican Ecumenical Council sets forth clearly the great gift of the teaching office or magisterium of the church in the dogmatic constitution on divine revelation. But the task of giving an authentic interpretation of the Word of God, whether in its written form or in the form of tradition, has been

entrusted to the living, teaching office of the church alone, its authority in this matter is exercised in the name of Jesus Christ. Reflecting upon the confusion about the moral law in our time, in the light of today's gospel, we are led to thank Christ for teaching us faithfully the truth of the moral law through the magisterium of the church. At the same time, we cannot fail to take account of the importance of our knowledge of the teaching of Christ handed down to us with integrity in the church. It is not a matter of some teaching remote from our lives, but a teaching which leads us to respect and promote the order which God has placed in nature and in the human heart, and thus to be good stewards of creation and of the common good. The Virgin Mother of God, under her title of Our Lady of Fatima, appeared to lead us to her Son, who alone can save us from sin and eternal death, which are the work of rebellious wills. She exhorts us to make reparation for our sins, carrying once again the cross with our Lord on the way that leads to eternal life. 100 years ago, this coming December 10th, the Blessed Virgin Mary, with the infant Jesus at her side resting on a bright cloud, appeared to the servant of God, Lucia dos Santos, the surviving shepherd child of Fatima, who was at the time a postulant with the Sisters of St. Dorothy in Pontevedra, Spain. Our Lady rested one of her hands on the shoulder of Lucia, and with the other hand, showed Lucia her immaculate heart encircled with thorns. The child Jesus then spoke to Lucia these words: "Have compassion on the heart of your most holy mother covered with thorns, with which ungrateful men pierce it at every moment, and there is no one to make an act of reparation to remove them." After these words of the infant Jesus, Our Lady spoke, "Look, my daughter, at my heart surrounded with thorns with which ungrateful men pierce me every moment by their blasphemies and ingratitude. You at least try to console me and say that I promise to assist at the hour of death with all the graces necessary for salvation all those who on the first Saturday of 5 consecutive months shall confess, receive Holy Communion, recite one decade of the Rosary, and keep me company for 15 minutes while meditating on the mysteries of the Rosary, with the intention of making reparation to me." The words of Our Lady referred to the second part of the secret or message of Fatima, revealed to the shepherd children of Fatima on July 13, 1917, the third of her 6 apparitions from May to October of that year. At the conclusion of the apparition on July 13th, Our Lady showed the 3 shepherd children, Saints Francisco and Jacinta Marto, and the servant of God, Lucia dos Santos, and an understandably terrifying vision of hell, and spoke to them with these words: "You have seen hell, where the souls of poor sinners go. To save them, God wishes to establish in the world devotion to the Immaculate Heart. If what I say to you is done, many souls will be saved
and there will be peace.

The vision of hell is the first part of the secret or message. Our Lady then made clear that the devotion to her sorrowful and immaculate heart is a devotion of reparation for the many and grievous sins which offend the most sacred heart of Jesus, her divine Son, and therefore offend her heart, perfectly united to his most sacred heart. The reparation made to the sacred heart of Jesus and the sorrowful and immaculate heart of Mary for the grievous offense caused by our sins rescues souls from eternal death. Our Lady then made known what our Lord was asking through her apparition. She declared, "To prevent this, I shall come to ask for the consecration of Russia to my Immaculate Heart and the communion of reparation on the first Saturdays. If my requests are heeded, Russia will be converted and there will be peace. If not, she will spread her errors throughout the world, causing wars and persecutions of the church. The good will be martyred." "The Holy Father will have much to suffer. Various nations will be annihilated." While making clear the great suffering which results from a failure to take up devotion to her Immaculate Heart, Our Lady also gave words of hope. "In the end, my Immaculate Heart will triumph. The Holy Father will consecrate Russia to me, and she will be converted, and a period of peace will be granted to the world. In Portugal, the dogma of the faith will always be preserved," and so forth. Our Lady's words on devotion to her Immaculate Heart are the second part of the secret or message. There is also a third part of the secret or message which the servant of God, Lucia, only committed to writing on January 3, 1944. She wrote, "At the left of Our Lady, and a little above, we saw an angel with a flaming sword in his left hand. Flashing, it gave out flames that looked as though they would set the world on fire, but they died out in contact with the splendor that Our Lady radiated toward him from her hand. Pointing to the earth with his right hand, the angel cried out in a loud voice, 'Penance, penance, penance.'" The secret or message speaks about the practical apostasy of our time, that is, the going away from Christ by so many in the church and the violence and death which are its fruit. Many, while they may not directly espouse heretical teachings, in practice, reject the truth and love which flows unceasingly and immeasurably from the glorious, pierced heart of Jesus through the Immaculate Heart of Mary. Instead, they embrace the confusion, lies, and violence of contemporary culture. Their lives contradict the most fundamental truths of the faith. The third part of the secret or message described the martyrdom of those remaining true to our Lord, those of one heart in Our Lady's Immaculate Heart with his most sacred heart. The servant of God, Lucia, writes that beneath the two arms of a big cross of rough-hewn trunks, as of a cork tree with the bark, there were two angels, each with a crystal aspersorium in their hand, in which they gathered up the blood of the martyrs.

and with it sprinkled the souls that were making their way to God. As is clear from Our Lady's message, only the faith which places man in the relationship of unity of heart with the Sacred Heart of Jesus through the mediation of her Immaculate Heart can save man from the chastisements which rebellion against God necessarily brings upon its perpetrators and upon the whole of society. It is also clear that living the faith in a totally secularized society and culture means readiness to accept indifference, ridicule, misunderstanding, persecution, exile, and even death, to remain one with Christ in the Church under the maternal protection of the Blessed Virgin Mary. Through the call for reparation and penance, Our Lady shows the way to salvation from eternal death, the fruit of mortal sin. Regarding the devotion to the first of the first Saturdays, the servant of God, Lucia, received a second vision of the child Jesus on February 15, 1926, just some 2 months after the vision of the sorrowful and Immaculate Heart of Mary with the infant Jesus on her side, at her side on a bright cloud. In the vision of February 15, 1926, when the servant of God observed to the child Jesus that her confessor had declared that the devotion of the first Saturdays was not lacking in the world, he replied, "It is true, my daughter, that many souls begin them, but few finish them. And those who do finish them do so to receive the graces that are promised. It would please me more if they did 5 decades with fervor and with the intention of making reparation to the heart of their Heavenly Mother than if they did 15 decades in a tepid and indifferent manner." In both the apparitions of December 10th, 1925, and of February 15th, 1926, Our Lady made clear that the substance of the devotion of the first Saturdays is, first, a profound realization of how sin offends our Lord and His Immaculate Mother. Second, a humble and contrite heart which strives to make reparation for sins committed and the offense they cause to our Lord and His Immaculate Mother. And third, trust. Trust in the promise which accompanies the devotion, that is, Our Lady's promise to assist at the hour of death with all the graces necessary for salvation, those who observe the first Saturdays with true repentance and desire of reparation. The devotion is not an isolated act, but expresses a way of life, namely daily conversion of heart to Christ's most Sacred Heart under the maternal guidance and care of the sorrowful and Immaculate Heart of Mary for the glory of God and the salvation of souls. Our Lady's insistence on the devotion of the first Saturdays is in fact a wonderful expression of her unfailing maternal love. She appeared at Fatima to the 3 shepherd children and at Pontevedra to the servant of God, Lucia dos Santos, to show her children the way to freedom from the rebellion before God, which is grievous sin, and its fruit, eternal death. Let us commit ourselves to the devotion of the first Saturdays and the way of life
the way of conversion to Christ, which it expresses. Let us trust that through the confession of our sins and Holy Communion, the most perfect communion of our hearts with the Eucharistic heart of Jesus, and through the meditation on the mysteries of the Holy Rosary, the mysteries of our communion with the Lord, the mystery of faith, we will be purified of the rebellion of sin, and we will be confirmed in the grace to be his faithful fellow workers in the truth for the salvation of the world. In the name of the Father, and of the Son, and of the Holy Spirit, Amen.

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6: The year 750 AD. During the consecration at the Holy Sacrifice of the Mass, a priest in Lanciano, Italy, who doubts the real presence of Jesus Christ in the Holy Eucharist, is stunned when the host transforms into human flesh and the wine transforms into human blood. The blood then coagulates into five drops, which are said to represent the five wounds of Christ. In 1971, the miracle of Lanciano was confirmed by modern science. The conserved flesh is found to be cardiac muscle tissue, and the blood is human type AB positive, the same blood found in other Eucharistic miracles even today.
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0: In the name of the Father, and of the Son, and of the Holy Spirit, amen. You expired, Jesus, but the source of life gushed forth for souls, and the ocean of mercy opened up for the whole world. O font of life, unfathomable divine mercy, envelop the whole world and empty yourself out upon us. O blood and water, which gushed forth from the heart of Jesus, as a fount of mercy for us, I trust in you. O blood and water, which gushed forth from the heart of Jesus, as a fount of mercy for us, I trust in you. O blood and water, which gushed forth from the heart of Jesus, as a fount of mercy for us, I trust in you. Our Father, who art in heaven, hallowed be thy name. Thy kingdom come, thy will be done, on earth as it is in heaven.
1: Give us this day our daily bread, and forgive us our trespasses, as we forgive those who trespass against us. And lead us not into temptation, but deliver us from evil. Amen.
0: Hail Mary, full of grace, the Lord is with thee. Blessed art thou among women, and blessed is the fruit of thy womb, Jesus.
1: Holy Mary, Mother of God, pray for us sinners, now and at the hour of our death. Amen.
0: I believe in God, the Father Almighty, creator of heaven and earth, and in Jesus Christ, his only Son, our Lord, who was conceived by the Holy Spirit, born of the Virgin Mary, suffered under Pontius Pilate, was crucified, died, and was buried. He descended into hell. On the third day, he rose again from the dead. He ascended into heaven and is seated at the right hand of God, the Father Almighty. From there, he will come to judge the living and the dead.

Eternal God, in whom mercy is endless and the treasury of compassion inexhaustible, look kindly upon us and increase your mercy in us, that in difficult moments we might not despair nor become despondent, but with great confidence submit ourselves to your holy will, which is love and mercy itself. Amen. In the name of the Father, and of the Son, and of the Holy Spirit.

The great German Jesuit theologian Father Karl Rahner said that most of us die with symphonies unfinished. The symphony, of course, is Christ. We are

destined to bring Christ alive each in our own way, that is uniquely ours. And so often we fail abysmally. My dear friends, while we are on earth, we are to become Christ and play the melody. And the melody is always played in the key of C, because there are no flats and no sharps. And there's a five-finger exercise. The first C is contact. There can be no contact with our Lord in me without faith. Faith was what our Lord demanded when he was on earth. He never worked any miracles without faith. It was because of her faith that Magdalene had her sins forgiven. How can you and I go to confession without faith, or receive our Lord in Holy Communion without faith, or pray without faith? And it isn't how I feel, it's a question of truth and fact. St. Bernard said, when I feel farthest away from the Lord, then I am nearest to him. The second C is conflict. I have discovered the Lord within me, and now I have to learn his ways and do his will. And that's a conflict because of my selfishness, because of my self-will, because of wanting my own way. The Lord's way doesn't always make sense to me. My dear friend, what am I trying to do with this moment? To make our Lord known and loved by you. And what is the best way to do that? With my Irish gift of the gab, impress you? Suppose the Lord wanted me to fail, not to be able to put two words together. Am I willing to accept his way? St. Francis said that for him, perfect joy would be to go to a friary and to be attacked by the superior and thrown in the snow and left there for half dead. That for him would be perfect joy, because it would bring our Lord and himself together more really. The third C is conversion and conversation. I forget so easily and so quickly. I need to return to the fact our Lord is in me, wanting to teach me how to live and how to love. And I must remind myself of that 1,000 times every day. In all the comings and the goings, I must remember I am not alone. I am not lost in the crowd. I mean everything to him. And that I must try to allow him to possess me. And the fourth C is cooperation. That I will cooperate with him in every way I can. Just as each particle of the sacred host contains our Lord really and truly, so each little happening in my day brings him to me and brings me to him, if I am aware, if I am sensitive, if I am conscious, if I am truly alive in him and try to strengthen the bond. And the final C is contribution. That somehow I will bring something of his life and his loveliness into the world. Graham Greene wrote a famous play called The Living Room, the story of a priest who lived with his two sisters. He was confined to a wheelchair as the result of an accident 25 years before. His sisters were very pious, read spiritual books every day. One day, their world was shattered because their niece came to live with them. She was not pious. She was not interested in spiritual reading, and every afternoon she went out and spent a few hours without coming home. The maid spied on her

said she went to the home of the lawyer. They confronted her. She admitted she was in love with him, and that she was guilty of sin. The sisters were horrified. They asked her to leave their home. Before she did, she went in to her uncle, the priest, and she sobbed out her story. Later, he said, all she should have had to do was to come into my presence to find the Lord. She came seeking hope, all she found was despair. She came seeking him, and all she found was me. St. Francis told his friars to preach and to use words if they needed. My dear friends, the symphony that you and I have to achieve on this earth is to try to bring the Lord alive, each in our own way. And surely the prayer of Cardinal Newman, which was the prayer of Mother Teresa and the prayer of many noble men and women. Teach me, O Lord, to bring you alive. Flood my soul with your spirit and life. Penetrate and possess my whole being so utterly that all my life may be only a radiance of thine. Shine through me and be so in me that every soul I come in contact with may feel your presence in my soul. Let them look up and see no longer me, but only Jesus. God bless you all.

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1: From Mary, we learn to surrender to God's will in all things. 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

0: The rosary is the most beautiful and rich in graces of all prayers, Pope St. Pius X. When you say your rosary, the angels rejoice, Our Lady, to Blessed Alan de la Roche. The rosary is the weapon for these times, St. Padre Pio. Through Mary, streams of grace flowed down upon us, St. Faustina.
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0: In the name of the Father, and the Son, and the Holy Spirit. Amen. I believe in God, the Father Almighty, creator of heaven and earth, and in Jesus Christ, his only Son, our Lord, who was conceived by the Holy Spirit, born of the Virgin Mary, suffered under Pontius Pilate, was crucified, died, and was buried. He descended into hell. The third day he rose again from the dead. He ascended into heaven and sits at the right hand of God the Father Almighty, from whence he shall come to judge the living and the dead. Our Father, who art in heaven, hallowed be thy name. Thy kingdom come, thy will be done on earth as it is in heaven. Full of grace, the Lord is with thee. Blessed art thou amongst women, and blessed is the fruit of thy womb, Jesus.
1: Holy Mary, Mother of God, pray for us sinners now and at the hour of our death.
0: Amen. Hail Mary, full of grace, the Lord is with thee. Blessed art thou amongst women, and blessed is the fruit of thy womb, Jesus.

0: Hail Mary, full of grace, the Lord is with thee. Blessed art thou amongst women, and blessed is the fruit of thy womb, Jesus. Be to the Father, and to the Son, and to the Holy Spirit.
1: As it was.

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1: 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Thy kingdom come, thy will be done on earth as it is in heaven. Hail Mary, full of grace, the Lord is with thee. Blessed art thou amongst women, and blessed is the fruit of thy womb, Jesus.

0: Mary, full of grace, the Lord is with thee. Blessed art thou among women, and blessed is the fruit of thy womb, Jesus. Hail Mary, full of grace, the Lord is with thee. Blessed art thou among women, and blessed is the fruit of thy womb, Jesus. Hail Mary, full of grace, the Lord is with thee. Blessed art thou among women, and blessed is the fruit of thy womb, Jesus. Hail Mary, full of grace, the Lord is with thee. Blessed art thou among women, and blessed is the fruit of thy womb, Jesus. Hail Mary, full of grace, the Lord is with thee. Blessed art thou amongst women, and blessed is the fruit of thy womb, Jesus. Hail Mary, full of grace, the Lord is with thee. Blessed art thou among women, and blessed is the fruit of thy womb, Jesus. Hail Mary, full of grace, the Lord is with thee. Blessed art thou among women, and blessed is the fruit of thy womb, Jesus. Hail Mary, full of grace, the Lord is with thee. Blessed art thou among women, and blessed is the fruit of thy womb, Jesus. Hail Mary, full of grace, the Lord is with thee. Blessed art thou among women, and blessed is the fruit of thy womb, Jesus.
1: Glory be to the Father, and to the Son, and to the Holy Spirit. O my Jesus,
2: forgive us our sins, save us from the fires of hell, and lead all souls to heaven, especially those who most need of thy mercy.
3: The second glorious mystery, the Ascension.
0: Our Father, who art in heaven, hallowed be thy name. Thy kingdom come, thy will be done on earth as it is in heaven. Hail Mary, full of grace, the Lord is with thee. Blessed art thou amongst women, and blessed is the fruit of thy womb, Jesus. Hail Mary, full of grace, the Lord is with thee. Blessed art thou among women, and blessed is the fruit of thy womb, Jesus. Full of grace, the Lord is with thee. Blessed art thou among women, and blessed is the fruit of thy womb, Jesus.
2: Holy Mary, Mother of God, pray for us sinners, now and at the hour of our death.
0: Hail Mary, full of grace,

0: is with thee. Blessed art thou among women, and blessed is the fruit of thy womb, Jesus. Hail Mary, full of grace, the Lord is with thee. Blessed art thou among women, and blessed is the fruit of thy womb, Jesus. Hail Mary, full of grace, the Lord is with thee. Blessed art thou among women, and blessed is the fruit of thy womb, Jesus. Full of grace, the Lord is with thee. Blessed art thou among women, and blessed is the fruit of thy womb, Jesus.
1: Holy Mary, Mother of God, pray for us sinners, now and at the hour of our
0: death. Hail Mary, full of grace, the Lord is with thee. Blessed art thou among women, and blessed is the fruit of thy womb, Jesus. Full of grace, the Lord is with thee. Blessed art thou among women, and blessed is the fruit of thy womb, Jesus.
1: Holy Mary, Mother of God, pray for us sinners, now and at the hour of our death.
0: Hail Mary, full of grace, the Lord is with thee. Blessed art thou among women, and blessed is the fruit of thy womb, Jesus. Be to the Father, and to the Son, and to the Holy Spirit.
1: As it was in the beginning, is now, and ever shall be, world without end. Amen.
0: O my Jesus,
1: forgive us our sins, save us from the fires of hell, and lead all souls to heaven, especially those who most need thy mercy.
2: The third glorious mystery, the descent of the Holy Spirit.
0: Our Father, who art in heaven, hallowed be thy name. Thy kingdom come, thy will be done on earth as it is in heaven. Full of grace, the Lord is with thee. Blessed art thou amongst women, and blessed is the fruit of thy womb, Jesus.
1: Holy Mary, Mother of God, pray for us sinners, now and at the hour of our death.
0: Hail Mary, full of grace, the Lord is with thee. Blessed art thou among women, and blessed is the fruit of thy womb, Jesus. Full of grace, the Lord is with thee. Blessed art thou among women, and blessed is the fruit of thy womb, Jesus.
1: Holy Mary, Mother of God, pray for us sinners, now and at the hour of our death. Amen.
0: Hail Mary, full of grace, the Lord is with thee. Blessed art thou among women, and blessed is the fruit of thy womb, Jesus. Full of grace, the Lord is with thee. Blessed art thou among women, and blessed is the fruit of thy womb, Jesus.
1: Holy Mary, Mother of God, pray for us sinners, now and at the hour of our death.
0: Hail Mary, full of grace, the Lord is with thee. Blessed art thou amongst women, and blessed

0: Blessed is the fruit of thy womb, Jesus. Hail Mary, full of grace, the Lord is with thee. Blessed art thou among women, and blessed is the fruit of thy womb, Jesus.
1: Holy Mary, Mother of God, pray for us sinners, now and at the hour of our death.
0: Amen. Hail Mary, full of grace, the Lord is with thee. Blessed art thou among women, and blessed is the fruit of thy womb, Jesus. Hail Mary, full of grace, the Lord is with thee. Blessed art thou among women, and blessed is the fruit of thy womb, Jesus.
1: Holy Mary, Mother of God, pray for us sinners, now and at the hour of our death.
0: Amen. Hail Mary, full of grace, the Lord is with thee. Blessed art thou among women, and blessed is the fruit of thy womb, Jesus.
2: Be to the Father, and to the Son, and to the Holy Spirit.
3: As it was in the beginning, is now, and ever shall be, world without end. Amen.
2: O my Jesus,
3: forgive us our sins, save us from the fires of hell, and lead all souls to heaven, especially those who most need thy mercy.
4: The fourth glorious mystery, the Assumption.
0: Our Father, who art in heaven, hallowed be thy name. Thy kingdom come, thy will be done on earth as it is in heaven. Hail Mary, full of grace, the Lord is with thee. Blessed art thou amongst women, and blessed is the fruit of thy womb, Jesus.
3: Holy Mary, Mother of God, pray for us sinners, now and at the hour of our death. Amen.
0: Hail Mary, full of grace, the Lord is with thee. Blessed art thou among women, and blessed is the fruit of thy womb, Jesus. Full of grace, the Lord is with thee. Blessed art thou among women, and blessed is the fruit of thy womb, Jesus.
3: Holy Mary, Mother of God, pray for us sinners, now and at the hour of our death. Amen.
0: Hail Mary, full of grace, the Lord is with thee. Blessed art thou among women, and blessed is the fruit of thy womb, Jesus. Full of grace, the Lord is with thee. Blessed art thou among women, and blessed is the fruit of thy womb, Jesus.
3: Holy Mary, Mother of God, pray for us sinners, now and at the hour of our death.
0: Hail Mary, full of grace, the Lord is with thee. Blessed art thou amongst women, and blessed is the fruit of thy womb, Jesus. Hail Mary, full of grace, the Lord is with thee. Blessed art thou among women, and blessed is the fruit of thy womb, Jesus.
3: Holy Mary, Mother of God, pray for us sinners, now and at the hour of our death. Amen.
0: Hail Mary, full of grace, the Lord is with thee. Blessed art thou among women, and blessed is the fruit of thy womb, Jesus.

0: Hail Mary, full of grace, the Lord is with thee. Blessed art thou among women, and blessed is the fruit of thy womb, Jesus. Full of grace, the Lord is with thee. Blessed art thou among women, and blessed is the fruit of thy womb, Jesus.
1: Holy Mary, Mother of God, pray for us sinners, now and at the hour of death. Amen.
2: Glory be to the Father, and to the Son, and to the Holy Spirit. Oh, my Jesus,
1: forgive us our sins, save us from the fires of hell, and lead all souls to heaven, especially those who most need thy mercy.
3: The fifth glorious mystery, the coronation.
0: Our Father, who art in heaven, hallowed be thy name. Thy kingdom come, thy will be done on earth as it is in heaven. Hail Mary, full of grace, the Lord is with thee. Blessed art thou amongst women, and blessed is the fruit of thy womb, Jesus.
1: Holy Mary, Mother of God, pray for us sinners, now and at the hour of death.
0: Amen. Hail Mary, full of grace, the Lord is with thee. Blessed art thou among women, and blessed is the fruit of thy womb, Jesus. Hail Mary, full of grace, the Lord is with thee. Blessed art thou among women, and blessed is the fruit of thy womb, Jesus.
1: Holy Mary, Mother of God, pray for us sinners, now and at the hour of death. Amen.
0: Hail Mary, full of grace, the Lord is with thee. Blessed art thou among women, and blessed is the fruit of thy womb, Jesus. Hail Mary, full of grace, the Lord is with thee. Blessed art thou among women, and blessed is the fruit of thy womb, Jesus.
1: Holy Mary, Mother of God, pray for us sinners, now and at the hour of death. Amen.
0: Hail Mary, full of grace, the Lord is with thee. Blessed art thou among women, and blessed is the fruit of thy womb, Jesus. Full of grace, the Lord is with thee. Blessed art thou among women, and blessed is the fruit of thy womb, Jesus.
1: Holy Mary, Mother of God, pray for us sinners, now and at the hour of death. Amen.
0: Hail Mary, full of grace, the Lord is with thee. Blessed art thou among women, and blessed is the fruit of thy womb, Jesus. Full of grace, the Lord is with thee. Blessed art thou among women, and blessed is the fruit of thy womb, Jesus.
1: Holy Mary, Mother of God, pray for us sinners, now and at the hour of death.
0: Hail Mary, full of grace, the Lord is with thee. Blessed art thou among women, and blessed is the fruit of thy womb, Jesus.
2: Glory be to the

0: Father, and to the Son, and to the Holy Spirit.
1: As it was in the beginning, is now, and ever shall be, world without end. Amen.
0: O my Jesus, Hail, Holy Queen.
2: Mother.

0: Pray for us, Holy Mother of God.
1: That we may be worthy of the promises of Christ.
0: Let us pray. O God,
1: whose only begotten Son, by his life, death, and resurrection, has purchased for us the rewards of eternal life, grant us
0: may the divine's assistance remain always with us.
1: And may the souls of faithful departed, through the mercy of God, rest in peace. Amen.
0: In the name of the Father, and the Son, and the Holy Spirit.

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1: Family, a prayer that we pray together is a powerful prayer. So please pray together with me our EWTN family prayer. Today we pray for the church in Europe. Almighty God and Father, we worship you and thank you for the Christian heritage of Europe. Grant to the faithful there perseverance in faith and virtue. Bring back to the fold those who have left the practice of their faith. Protect Europe from those who seek to renounce its Christian roots. Enkindle anew the fire of your love there. Raise up new saints, and let a spiritual renewal rise up and cover the land. Let Europe be, once again, a Christian land rich in faith. Through Christ our Lord. Amen.
2: Behold the Lamb of God, who takes away the sins of the world. Take this, all of you, and eat of it, for this is my body, which will be given up for you. Take this, all of you, and drink from it, for this is the chalice of my blood. Do this

0: We welcome Fathers Jesse and Ignatius, two Dominican fathers who are joining us today for Holy Mass, as well as tonight on the program. In the name of the Father, and of the Son, and of the Holy Spirit.
1: Amen.
0: The grace and peace of our Savior Jesus Christ, the love of God, and the communion of the Holy Spirit be with you all.
1: Amen.
0: Brothers and sisters, let us prepare ourselves to celebrate these sacred mysteries and ask God to show us his mercy. I confess to Almighty God and to you, my brothers and sisters, that I have greatly sinned in my thoughts and in my words, in what I have done, in what I have failed to do, through my most grievous fault. Therefore, I ask Blessed Mary, ever Virgin, all the angels and saints, and you, my brothers and sisters, to pray for me to the Lord our God. May Almighty God have mercy on us, forgive us our sins, and bring us to everlasting life.

0: A reading from the second book of Kings. When the Lord was about to take Elijah up to heaven in a whirlwind, he and Elisha were on their way from Gilgal. Elijah said to Elisha, "Please stay here. The Lord has sent me on to the Jordan. As the Lord lives, and as you yourself live, I will not leave you," Elisha replied. And so the two went on together. 50 of the guild prophets followed. And when the two stopped at the Jordan, they stood facing them at a distance. Elijah took his mantle, rolled it up, and struck the water, which divided. And both crossed over on dry ground. When they had crossed over, Elijah said to Elisha, "Ask for whatever I may do for you before I am taken from you." Elisha answered, "May I receive a double portion of your spirit?" "You have asked something that is not easy," Elijah replied. "Still, if you see me taken up from you, your wish will be granted. Otherwise not." As they walked on conversing, a flaming chariot and flaming horses came between them, and Elijah went up to heaven in a whirlwind. When Elisha saw it happen, he cried out, my father, Israel's chariots and drivers." But when he could no longer see him, Elisha gripped his own garment and tore it in two. Then he picked up Elijah's mantle that had fallen from him and went back and stood at the bank of the Jordan. Wielding the mantle that had fallen from Elijah, Elisha struck the water in his turn and said, "Where is the Lord, the God of Elijah?" When Elisha struck the water, it divided and he crossed over.
1: Verbum Domini.
0: Let your hearts take comfort, all who hope in the Lord. How great is the goodness, O Lord, which you have in store for those who fear you, and which, toward those who take refuge in you, you show in the sight of the children of men. You hide them in the shelter of your presence from the plottings of men. You screen them within your abode from the strife of tongues. Love the Lord, all you his faithful ones. The Lord keeps those who are constant, but more than requites those who act proudly.

Jesus said to his disciples, take care not to perform righteous deeds in order that people may see them. Otherwise, you will have no recompense from your heavenly Father. When you give alms, do not blow a trumpet before you, as the hypocrites do in the synagogues and in the streets, to win the praise of others. Amen, I say to you, they have received their reward. But when you give alms, do not let your left hand know what your right is doing, so that your almsgiving may be in secret, and your Father, who sees in secret, will repay you. When you pray, do not be like the hypocrites, who love to stand and pray in the synagogues and on street corners, so that others may see them. Amen, I say to you, they have received their reward. But when you pray, go to your inner room, close the door, and pray to your Father in secret, and your Father, who sees in secret, will repay you. When you fast, do not look gloomy like the hypocrites. They neglect their appearance so that they may appear to others to be fasting. Amen, I say to you, they have received their reward. But when you fast, anoint your head and wash your face so that you may not appear to others to be fasting, except to your Father who is hidden. And your Father who sees what is hidden will repay you.

Both of today's readings have some really, really crucial, important messages for us, but in very different realms. The first with Elijah. I love St. Elijah because it's the patron of the parish where I've been helping for the last 24 years. And St. Elias is a wonderful, wonderful saint. In the Old Testament, he is called a man of God, not a prophet. Why? A man of God is a prophet, but he's one through whom the Lord does miracles. A man of God in our language usually means someone who's pious and holy and things like that and very committed to his faith, but not in the Old Testament. It was a technical term for a prophet through whom the Lord did miracles. And Elijah is one of that very small group that included Elisha and Moses and a couple others. And this is part of that ministry of doing wonders, so that he uses his cloak to open up the Jordan. And this is significant when you remember how the Jordan stopped flowing when the people of Israel entered the land. This is showing his connection with Moses and the early Israelites. He is acting as a man of God like Moses was, by who opened up the Red Sea, then in the time of Joshua, the Jordan River. And this is what Elijah is doing. But he's doing this in preparation for his entrance into a more significant place of rest, a promised land. This is for his

assumption into heaven. And that's one of the other things significant about him for us. A lot of times people will be critical. How can you Catholics believe that Mary was assumed into heaven? Well, I look at my Holy Bible, and I see right here that Elijah had the Spirit of God upon him, and he was assumed. What makes you think that the Blessed Virgin Mary, upon whom the Holy Spirit came not only at the incarnation, but also at Pentecost, that that person would not be assumed? A lot of people might have to get to another level of conversation about the Immaculate Conception, but which makes her worthy of it. But if Elijah could be assumed, you think Jesus would treat his mother less? Doesn't make sense to me. But I digress. The other thing that is very important here for understanding a couple of passages in the gospel is when Elisha, who is the disciple of the prophet Elijah, designated by God, the Lord had designated Elisha to succeed Elijah. And when he asks, "What would you like for me?" He said, "I want a double portion of your spirit." Elijah knows this is hard because it's not his to give. This is a gift from God. But he leaves that up to the Lord and says, "If you can see me when I send, then you'll receive it." This is very significant because we see that later on in the Gospel of St. Luke, chapter 1, the angel Gabriel appears to Zechariah and says, "You will name your son John, and he will receive the spirit of Elijah." This idea of this power that God gave to Elijah is something that is passable to somebody else. Elisha could receive it, and then the angel Gabriel says that St. John the Baptist could receive it. And it's important to make this connection because, God save us, but there's some foolish people who say, "Well, see, this is evidence that for reincarnation, because John is the reincarnation of the spirit of Elijah." Wrong answer. No. This is a particular gift. It also explains why St. John had the same tailor and caterer as Elijah. He wore camel's hair clothing and a leather belt, and he ate honey and locusts. High protein, low fat, keeps you thin. But he knows that he has that spirit of life, and he can survive on that diet in the desert near the place where Elijah was assumed. There is the ruins of a little church on a small hill. They discovered it after Israel and Jordan made peace, when they started removing the landmines from the Jordanian side. They found the chapel of the Assumption of Elijah. And they found the ancient church built at the site of Christ's baptism. The Jordan River changed its course. You know, it's going through kind of, you know, soft soil. So frequently over the millennia, it's changed its course. But they found the original church not too far away. So he's also baptizing close to where he is. And he speaks this truth both to the people and to the king, just as Elijah had done, as we heard in the last couple of passages from the Book of Kings.

So this is very important for us to understand how that spirit is passed on, not through false ideas of reincarnation. The New Testament is clear. In Hebrews 9:27, it says, you die once, and then comes the judgment. Is there any part of once you don't get? This is the only life we have. We don't keep coming back. But rather, God can empower certain individuals to continue the ministry of earlier holy people, saints, prophets, and men of God. That's why our Dominican brothers continue with the charism of Saint Dominic. I continue as a Jesuit with the charism of Saint Ignatius. And here we see John the Baptist will continue that on. And that's important because it also fulfills the very last prophecy written in the Bible at the end of the book of Malachi, where it says that Moses and Elijah will come to announce the coming of the Messiah. That's why John has the spirit of Elijah. That's why Elijah and Moses appear with Jesus on the Mount of Transfiguration. So this pulls together a lot of different elements in the Old Testament, but also for the New. And I would just say this about the gospel. It says, take care not to perform righteous deeds. It's more simple than that. Take care not to do righteousness so that people may see them, but otherwise you'll have no recompense. The word righteousness, dikaiosune, in this text, is the same word as justification. People use a Latin root to translate it as justification when they translate, say, Romans and other places. This uses a good Germanic root from our Anglo-Saxon Germanic language. And to do righteousness is very important. Think about that. Some people try to say you have justification by faith alone. The Bible never teaches that. That's never written down anywhere in the Bible. You're justified by faith alone. It's St. James in chapter 2 who says you are not justified by faith alone. And here, our Lord Jesus Christ says, you do justification, you do righteousness. Same word again. And the Father will reward you. You have to have faith. Yes, you need the faith, the power of Jesus Christ to redeem us from his cross and bring us justification for the sins and failures that we have. But he also orders us to do righteousness and to do it not so people can congratulate you, but so the Father can reward you. There is a reward. Do we deserve it? No. No more than a kid deserves to get an allowance for taking out the garbage. But you give them that reward to teach them responsibility. God rewards us for our righteousness, to teach us to commit ourselves to his holiness.

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1: For the outpouring of the Spirit's gifts of wisdom, courage, and understanding upon our Holy Father, we pray to the Lord. That leaders of nations may unite in a common effort to build peace through justice and concern for the poorest and most neglected members of

0: of the human family. We pray to the Lord. For those who have gone before us in faith, that God, who is forgiving, will welcome them into heaven. We pray to the Lord.
1: Lord, Heavenly Father, we ask that you hear these and all of our needs through Jesus, who is Lord forever and ever. Amen.

0: Pray, brothers and sisters, that my sacrifice and yours may be acceptable to God, the Almighty Father.
1: May the Lord accept the sacrifice at your hands, for the praise and glory of his name, for our good and the good of all his holy church.
0: O God, who in the offerings presented here provide for the twofold needs of human nature, nourishing us with food and renewing us with your sacrament, grant, we pray, that the sustenance they provide may not fail us in body or in spirit, through Christ our Lord.
2: Amen.
0: And we'll use Eucharistic prayer number 4. The Lord be with you. Lift up your hearts.
2: We lift them up to the Lord.
0: And let us give thanks to the Lord our God.
2: It is right and just.
0: It is truly right to give you thanks, truly just to give you glory, Father most holy, for you are the one God, living and true, existing before all ages and abiding for all eternity, dwelling in unapproachable light. Yet you, who alone are good, the source of life, have made all that is, so that you might fill your creatures with blessings.

blessings and bring joy to many of them by the glory of your light. And so in your presence are countless hosts of angels who serve you day and night. And gazing upon the glory of your face, glorify you without ceasing. With them, we too confess your name in exultation, giving voice to every creature under heaven as we acclaim.

We give you thanks, Father most holy, for you are great, and you have fashioned all your works in wisdom and in love. You formed man in your own image and entrusted the whole world to his care, so that in serving you alone, the Creator, he might have dominion over all creatures. And when, through disobedience, he had lost your friendship, you did not abandon him to the domain of death, for you came in mercy to the aid of all, so that those who seek might find you. Time and again you offered them covenants, and through the prophets taught them to look forward to salvation. And you so loved the world, Father most holy, that in the fullness of time you sent your only begotten Son to be our Savior. Made incarnate by the Holy Spirit and born of the Virgin Mary, he shared our human nature in all things but sin. To the poor he proclaimed the good news of salvation, to prisoners freedom, and to the sorrowful of heart joy. To accomplish your plan, he gave himself up to death, and rising from the dead, he destroyed death and restored life, and that we might live no longer for ourselves, but for him who died and rose for us, he sent the Holy Spirit from you, Father, as the first fruits for those who believe, so that bringing to perfection his work in the world, he might sanctify creation to the full. Therefore, O Lord, we pray, may this same Holy Spirit graciously sanctify these offerings, that they may become the body and blood of our Lord Jesus Christ for the celebration of this great mystery which he himself left us as an eternal covenant. For when the hour had come for him to be glorified by you, Father most holy, having loved his own who were in the world, he loved them to the end. And while they were at supper, he took bread, blessed and broke it, and gave it to his disciples, saying, take this, all of you, and eat of it, for this is my body, which will be given up for you.

In a similar way, taking the chalice filled with the fruit of the vine, he gave thanks and gave the chalice to his disciples, saying, "Take this, all of you, and drink from it, for this is the chalice of my blood, the blood of the new and eternal covenant, which will be poured out for you and for many for the forgiveness."

0: Therefore, O Lord, as we now celebrate the memorial of our redemption, we remember Christ's death and his descent to the realm of the dead. We proclaim his resurrection and his ascension to your right hand. And as we await his coming in glory, we offer you his body and blood, the sacrifice acceptable to you, which brings salvation to the whole world. Look, O Lord, upon the sacrifice which you yourself have provided for your church, and grant in your loving kindness to all who partake of this one bread and one chalice, that gathered into one body by the Holy Spirit, they may truly become a living sacrifice in Christ to the praise of your glory.
1: Therefore, Lord, remember now all for whom we offer this sacrifice, especially your servant, Leo, our Pope, Stephen, our Bishop, and the whole order of bishops, all the clergy, those who take part in this offering, those gathered here before you, your entire people, and all who seek you with a sincere heart. Remember also those who have died in the peace of your Christ, and all the dead whose faith you alone have known.
2: To all of us, your children, grant, O merciful Father, that we may enter into a heavenly inheritance with the Blessed Virgin Mary, Mother of God, the Blessed Joseph, her spouse, and with your apostles and saints in your kingdom, there with the whole of creation, freed from the corruption of sin and death, may we glorify you through Christ our Lord, through whom you bestow on the world all that is good.
0: Through him,

0: Lord Jesus Christ, who said to your apostles, "Peace I leave you, my peace I give you," look not on our sins, but on the faith of your church, and graciously grant her peace and unity in accordance with your will, who live and reign forever and ever.
1: Amen.
0: Pax Domini sit semper vobiscum.

For those who cannot now receive Jesus in the Blessed Sacrament, we offer the following prayer. Eternal Father, I offer up to Thee my intellect, that it may learn to know Thee alone. Sweetest Jesus, I offer up to Thee my memory, that it may remember Thee alone. Holy Spirit, Spirit of charity, I offer up to Thee my will, that Thou mayest enkindle and warm it by Thy divine love. Adorn my soul with Thy seven gifts, and let me become Thy pure temple. Fill me with Thy grace, and prepare my heart to receive spiritually my God. Jesus, my God, as I am unable to receive Thee sacramentally, do Thou receive me into Thy heart, and unite me so perfectly with it that nothing may ever be able to separate me, even for a moment, from Thee. Engulf my misery and my nothingness in the abyss of Thy mercy, that I, changed into Thee, may henceforth live only for Thee, by Thee, and in Thee. Come, therefore, Thou, my only satisfaction, come to take possession of this heart, which belongs to Thee, and cannot live one moment without Thee. Amen.

Let us pray. At this reception of your Holy Communion, O Lord, foreshadows the union of the faithful in you. So may it bring about unity in your church through Christ our Lord. Dominus vobiscum. Benedicat vos omnipotens Deus, Pater et Filius et Spiritus Sanctus. Ite missa est.

the archangel, defend us in battle. Be our protection against the wickedness and snares of the devil. May God rebuke him, we humbly pray. And do thou, O Prince of the heavenly hosts, by the power of God, cast into hell Satan and all the evil spirits who prowl about the world seeking the ruin of souls. Amen.

Prayer for vocations. God our Father, who wills that all men be saved and come to the knowledge of your truth, we beg you to send laborers into your harvest and grant them grace to speak your word with all boldness, so that your word may spread and be glorified, and all nations may know you, the only God, and him whom you have sent, Jesus Christ, your Son, our Lord. Amen. Our Lady, Queen of the Americas, Mary, Mother of the Franciscan Missionaries of the Eternal Word, pray for us.

0: The first American-born saint and the founder and first superior of the Sisters of Charity, St. Elizabeth Ann Seton stands also as a convert and one of the most influential saints and educators in American Catholic history. Born in New York and the daughter of non-Catholics, she wed young and was widowed young, left the mother of five children with a failing business while living in Italy. During this terrible period, she became attracted to Catholicism. And by the time she returned home in May of 1804, she was firmly convinced that she should become Catholic. The prospect of her conversion, however, was most distressing to her Anglican friends. But, aided by her friends, she entered the church on March 14, 1805. Her powerful family eventually expelled her from New York, and she made her way to Baltimore, opening a school next to the chapel of St. Mary's Seminary. St. Elizabeth was soon joined by other women, what became the start of a new congregation of women religious. Against her will, she was elected superior and continued to work right up until the time of her death in Emmitsburg, after a long period of intense suffering. Her congregation continued to grow in the years after her death, and she remains a towering figure in the history of the Catholic schools.
1: Lord, bless our family, all of us now together, those far away, all who are gone back to you. May we know joy. May we bear our sorrows in patience. Let love guide our understanding of each other. Let us be grateful to each other. We have all made each other what we are. O family of Jesus, watch over our family. Amen.

Brothers and sisters, can't you tell that Jesus loves you? He understands you. He was like us in all things but sin. He just kept on forgiving his disciples. He kept forgiving Mary Magdalene. He kept forgiving King David. All he knew is that he loved us. And unconditional love is very important for us to practice between husbands and wives, between parishioners and other parishioners. Sin, yeah, it haunts all of us, the priests, the sisters, the laity. We're all sinners. And we identify with each other. But never in a self-righteous way will we ever say, oh, you poor sinner, I wish that you would be like me. No, that's not true. We all are sinners. The forgiveness that we offer is what makes us perfected also. Christ himself forgave, we likewise forgive. And developing the truth and understanding that we too are people who are sinners, no matter what, we are forgiven nevertheless by the Lord. We tried our best. We never stopped. We kept on going. And guess what happened? You will go to heaven because you've tried. You're perfected in your trying. And this is really what we mean by perfection. Not that you obtain absolute perfection and never ever sin. That will not happen in this side of the world, in this flesh of ours. We will keep on sinning. We will keep on turning to the Lord. And the Lord will laugh with us and we will enjoy the heavenly kingdom together. All the rest of our days, we will be with the Lord. Just never, ever stop trying. That is perfection. That is happiness. God bless you, brothers and sisters, in the name of the Father, and of the Son, and of the Holy Spirit. Amen.

0: But some will say, "You have faith, and I have works. Show me your faith apart from your works, and I, by my works, will show you my faith. You believe that God is one. You do well. Even the demons believe and shudder. Do you want to be shown, you foolish fellow, that faith apart from works is barren?" James chapter 2, verses 18 through 20.
1: This is Father Richard Ho Leung of the Missionaries of the Poor, Kingston, Jamaica. Today we will be talking to you about the mission of all Christians.

It's so important, brothers and sisters, that we understand the immensity of this mission to which all of us have been called, all Christians. We're sent forth. Go forth and spread the good news. Spread the good news that Jesus has come.

spread the good news that our God is an incarnate God. Our faith has promised us eternal life. The disciples, the apostles who became apostles, are told they must go forth, preach good news about the kingdom of God and the name of Jesus Christ. We hear this of Philip. We hear of Paul in Rome. He preached the kingdom of God and taught about the Lord Jesus Christ. And the first Christians came to proclaim the kingdom of Christ and of God. Go into the world, the whole world, and preach the gospel to the whole of creation. And Mark tells us, he who believes will be baptized and be saved. And brothers and sisters, our faith is a faith that believes in a God of the incarnation. God became flesh and dwelt among us. And then the reverse is also true. We who are in the flesh have been called to partake in the divine life of God. And all, you are to spread this news to all, that we are no longer simply sinners condemned to death, but we are men and women caught up in this love of God and being brought from earth to heaven. In one of the very telling passages of St. John's Gospel, the early chapters, he tells us we saw angels ascending and descending from heaven to earth. And the important understanding that we should obtain from this is that no longer, brothers and sisters, as in the case of Adam and Eve, and even in the time of the Old Testament, no longer are we subject to darkness. Our world and our lives, our personal lives, our commitment to Christ will not allow us to just be dust. When Jesus came, he opened a passageway from heaven to earth. When Adam and Eve sinned, it was closed. They were sent out to wander the face of the earth, and paradise was now closed. And the earth groaned, and man's flesh became vitiated. We were attracted to just the things of the earth, just as a serpent is attracted. He wants his belly to crawl along the earth. We became somewhat like that. And it all ended in death and war. Cain slew Abel. And the heritage of man was to fight and to be divided, to destroy, to kill. And sin had its way, okay? And all that our destiny at that time, brothers and sisters, was, is hell. But heaven has been opened to us. Jesus Christ came from heaven, the only begotten Son, and he descended to earth. And now what has happened is that there's a ladder between earth and heaven. You, as he descended from heaven to earth, you now may walk in light. And you will, coming from the bowels of the earth, you will go and ascend right into heaven with the resurrected body of Jesus Christ. All of us have that destiny. What a wonderful thing. This is now called the felix culpa, the happy fault. Okay, Adam and Eve sinned, and it was so egregious and so destructive that the Lord, the Heavenly Father, sent his only begotten Son to earth. But it is only with the event of Christ that the doors of heaven is open to us. And so, having sinned,

Adam and Eve created an opportunity. It was not in the Old Testament. It was not in the Old Testament. It was not at all in the time of Adam and Eve that heaven was to be our destiny. It was when Christ came from heaven to earth. He died.

And that's a great thing. That's a great news that we are to tell everyone. The kingdom of Christ is our kingdom. Christ is the kingdom. I remember years ago when we sent off Brother Brian to Philippines, and he went along with Brother Max to the Philippines. And when he got to the Philippines, he says, "Father, I don't understand. You sent us all the way to the other side of the world in the Philippines, and you gave us no money. We have no skills. We're just to spread the good news. I mean, how can you send us away so ill-equipped?" And I said, "But brother, I sent you with the kingdom. You have within yourself the kingdom of God. Brother Max has within himself the kingdom of God. You have the scriptures. You know our lives. Go and spread the kingdom of God." And really, they thought I was quite mad. You know, there was no purse. There was no money. All they had within themselves was the presence of God. And I said, "But that's all you're meant to carry to people, the kingdom of God, you know?" And then he, having gone through many hurricanes, the hurricanes went from A to Z and back. And he said, "Father, we nearly died in these hurricanes. We nearly drowned." But he says, "Whatever, we're here to serve our people." And so they have prevailed. And now they right through the entire archdiocese, these two are known because of their love of God and their commitment to Him. This kingdom of God, brothers, let's try to understand. You carry that kingdom of God within you. Right in that weak, frail body of yours, you know, this torpid mind of ours, you know, this half-heartedness that's in our heart, there lies the kingdom of God. Jesus himself is the kingdom of God. God expressed himself perfectly and completely in Christ. If you want to know the Father, you will see him in the Son. And the Son did something else. The Son did something else. He gave you himself. And now today, as the Father planted the kingdom of God, present fully and totally in Jesus Christ, in the Eucharist, you have received him. And you carry in your own lives now the kingdom of God. Christ is in you. The kingdom of God is in you. Everything that speaks of hope is within you. Every meaning that there is in life is in you. You are the presence of Christ in the world today. And you have that duty. It is your cross, a cross that is light, a cross that is beautiful and sometimes terribly, terribly, terribly difficult. You have that to carry. That is your first vocation, not your job. Not your job. When you have said, "I accept Christ in baptism," at that particular time, your first vocation is to bring good news to all men and all women on the entire face of the earth. That is so. Is it for the priest? Is it for the sister? Is it for the brother? It's not for me, the lady. Not so. Not so at all. You are meant. You are the carriers of the kingdom of God. You are the light of the world. You are the light of the world. What sense does it take? What sense does it make to take a light and put it under cover? If the salt loses its savor, well, then what happens? There's no use using the salt. You may as well throw it out. Who was he speaking to except you? You know? But I think now we're moving into a different age. And I want you to move with the times, with the call of the Holy Spirit. I want you to understand it's a new era for Christianity. You are to make everyone know that Christ

Christ lives. Everyone should know that Christ lives. When they meet you, they will know that you are Christians. They will know that you're Christians by your love and also by your truth. You know? A lot of times we find, brothers and sisters, you know, death is perhaps the most terrifying of all experiences that anyone could undergo. Death seems like closed doors, no? That's the end. Curtains down, door shut. Death, terrifying. We weep night and day for our loved ones, for our children, for our grandparents, for loved ones, our husbands and our wives, we weep for them. But don't we understand, brothers and sisters, that what has really happened to them is that they have been taken into the Father's arms and they now live among saints in heaven? Do we understand that? That there's no such thing as death anymore. Death is just the blink of an eye. Death is just the removal of the outer coat of a garment. Okay? It's removed and the essence of us stands forth in light. There's no such thing as a finality with death anymore. There are tears, there are sorrows, but we pass through. And every tear, every sorrow can be made to be redemptive, to redeem other people, and to bring Christ once again, to show the world how to suffer. Even in times of great difficulties, as we are upon now, great difficulties are only there to glorify God, not to destroy and to bring us to despair, okay, but to glorify God, to show people how to suffer, to show people how to suffer, and to use our suffering as Christ did on the cross as a redemptive act. We must show that. That light must be today. Brothers and sisters, I see, you know, many times I see the world like a great, great, great giant shadow falling over us, you know, like a pall, like death itself. But the light can't go out. The light can't go out. And the greater the darkness, the stronger the light. As long as you carry Christ within yourself, the light will not go out. It can't, because it has been promised by the Lord. But I look at it, I have traveled and I have seen so much that is so disturbing, you know? You take television, for instance. What has it done to people? We don't understand it, but we need to connect with it, you know? That every time you put on that television, except for those sacred programs, you have the stranger intruding upon your life. You have someone teaching you something. There's a voice, there's a face that comes to you that is very alien. Very often, the smiling face of the enemy, okay? You see the nakedness on television. You see the lovemaking and the intimacy meant to arouse us, okay? We see the violence of television. We see the hatred and the battle of words, the clever battle of words between men and women, okay? And constantly we're being told about new values, to consume, to eat, no? And you're considered consumers by economists, consumers, not people who are children of God. Consumers, those who buy. You're looked at as someone who buys, okay? But not so with the Lord. We are not to be equated with dust, those who eat and drink and die, and for whom money is everything. But you have been raised up, the poorest have been raised up, and therefore even ourselves are raised up to be children of God with great honor and beauty and magnificence. We are called to be so. We find that in the scriptures, brothers and sisters, there is a sort of magnificent presentation of the Lord as the

bread of life. The bread of life. The water. The living water. But let us concentrate just a little bit on this bread of life for whom the whole world hungers and which you possess and has been given to you to feed so many others. I am the bread of life, says the Lord. And the Lord tells us also, do not labor for food that perishes. I am the bread which comes down from heaven. I am the living bread which comes down from heaven. If anyone eats of this bread, he will live forever. And the bread which I shall give for the life of the world is my flesh. And he says again, he who eats of me will live forever. And then further he says, my food is to do the will of him who sent me. Then he says, the harvest is ripe, but the laborers are few. You know, this is a bread that is a bread that never dies. And you know, if we can remember this, even in amidst the trials and the difficulties of everyday life, that the bread of heaven is yours. The Lord has given himself to you. You bear within yourself the kingdom of God, passed through the bread of life. You are asked now to bring that kingdom of God to others so that there may be joy. No, they can destroy the body. Can they destroy the soul? Never, never, never, never. Hell is a place that is really pretty terrible. But remember this, even those who have had so much on the face of the earth have not been guaranteed heaven at all. In fact, they are going to be really tested. But those of us who struggle, okay, because of the difficulties of life, and those of us who give of ourselves so that our possessions we do not regard as our own, but we give of our time, we give of our talent, we give of our treasures, we give the word of God to all, we show people love despite the fact of all the difficulties that we bear in our heart. These are the ones who are caught up in the kingdom of God. And you know, brothers and sisters, your faith becomes stronger in missionary life, which all of you are called to partake in. The more you give of yourselves, the stronger you become. The more you preach the word of God, the closer and closer you come to Christ. The more you exercise your faith, the greater becomes your faith. The more you love, the more you're capable of loving. It's a miracle, you know, in these times when we are told not to have any children, okay? That love can only be given to my husband or to my wife, or only to have one child because my love cannot multiply any more than that, or only have two children because that's it, you know, there isn't enough time for me to love. But that's not the way love is. Love multiplies itself like the bread and wine and feeds millions and millions of people, not only in today's world but through the ages. Love is just a miracle that becomes stronger and stronger and more powerful. We are capable, brothers and sisters, as it once happened to 12 disciples, we're capable of changing this world. We are capable of changing this world if we dare to follow Christ. If we have that kingdom of God within us, which you do, you have the kingdom of God within you, and you have been sent by the Lord. All of you have been sent by the Lord to spread the good news. You know, yes, let the darkness encroach. Let it encroach even upon our church as it does now. But finally, the light can't go out. Because I will be with you all days, even to the end of time. You know, brothers and sisters,

Let us look though. Sometimes, you know, in life, yes, we fast, we abstain, you know, we strip away many, many things from our lives with a purposeful act of the will. We remove things from our lives, okay, because we want to get to the core. We want to get to the heart of what our faith is. But sometimes by force of circumstances, things are taken away from us, like Job. Job on that dunghill, it is removed from him, it is taken away from him, not by his will, but by the forces of circumstances. Still, in the case of Job, he will say, the Lord gives, the Lord takes away. Blessed be his name. Okay? Finally, the pearl of great price is in you. The treasure in the field is in you. The seed, the mustard seed, is in you. All that will bring, finally, everlasting life. Okay? Now, let us remember that. In the year 2000, it must be a new time. Maybe we need to learn a lesson, you know, that finally all that this world has to offer is really passing and most unpredictable. But there is something that is everlasting, the kingdom of God and Jesus Christ, our Lord, who will conquer all things, all darkness, all sicknesses, all death. It will be cast away and he will emerge. And he will emerge in you and he will lift us up to a joy that is far surpassing our human understanding. So God bless you all, brothers and sisters. Take seriously your vocations as Christians, honestly. We are marked out by Christ, you know. We have been called by him in a very, very, very special way. Okay, that is no accident. It cannot be first my job and Christianity second. It must always be Christianity first and all other things follow. Okay, once that is exercised and lived out by ourselves, there will be a joy that nothing can destroy.

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Many. 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Okay, you got satellite, there's Sky as well as Sky Freesat. 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
7: The year 374 AD. Monica, mother of St. Augustine, is a pious Christian woman from North Africa. Although she strives to instill Christian values in her son, the young Augustine slowly distances himself from the light of Christianity and enters the dark world of Manichaeism. He leads a life of worldly pleasures while studying rhetoric in Carthage. His wayward behavior hurts Monica deeply. In tears, she prays day and night for the conversion of her lost son. When Augustine travels to Italy after finishing his studies, Monica follows him to Rome and later to Milan to prevent him from falling deeper into sin. In Milan, Augustine meets Bishop Ambrose and is amazed by his sermons. He formally converts to Christianity in 386 AD after reading the letter of St. Paul to the Romans. Monica's prayers are finally answered. However, on their return trip to North Africa, Monica falls ill and dies in 387 AD in Ostia.
8: Glory be to the Father, and to the Son, and to the Holy Spirit, as it was in the beginning, is now, and ever shall be, world without end. Amen.
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0: Hello and welcome to our studios in Walsingham. I'm Pascal Mary Rakovich, and today we have with us Father David and Sister Sebastian. Father David, you're a parish priest near Birmingham.
1: That's right. I'm at St. Peter's in Bloxwich in central England, and I've been there about nearly 3 years. And that's where I first met Sister Sebastian. She's a member of the Immaculate Heart of Mary Sisters. And they originally founded in Nigeria, and they came to England just over 20 years ago. And we've been working together since then.
0: Sister, tell us, introduce yourself.
2: Sister Sebastian, I've been in England for 16 years, and after my profession in 2002. And at the moment, I'm working as the mission coordinator of the congregation here in Europe.
0: Can you tell us a little bit about your congregation? It was founded in 1937?
2: 37, yeah.
0: In Nigeria?
2: Yeah, in Nigeria, yes. By a late Irish bishop, Charles Heary, when he was on mission there. Actually, this Irishman was a very devout priest of CSSP congregation. During his stay in Nigeria, he had this great passion for women, upliftment of women, education of young people, and then teaching catechism and preparing couples for marriages. So he had great passion for the poor and the great privilege. And this took him

0: fact, when he went on pilgrimage in Lourdes in 1937, and he had this inspiration from Our Lady to found an indigenous congregation at that time who will help him to bring the compassion of Jesus to the life of the poor and the marginalized of the society at that time. So that led him to founding that congregation. So that's how it got started. And
1: so what is the heart of your charism?
0: Compassion in the spirit of humility, because our father found had this great compassion for the poor. Mm-hmm. And during that time, when women in Nigeria were so much marginalized, he used to come over to Ireland to beg for funds in order to support those women, their widows, and then have a women empowerment program for them, and send youths to school and have a catechetical centers where he, you know, helped to train young people. So that compassion in him made him to, you know, found an indigenous congregation ourselves to help him to bring this upliftment of women and go deeper into compassion to show the love of Christ.
1: And so little by little, the congregation grew. There were vocations in Nigeria?
0: Yes, definitely. We have over 1,000 sisters at the moment.
1: Gosh.
0: And we have about 67 in Requiem. And then we have, we work in 4 continents in the world. We are in the United States, in Europe, in Africa, and in the Asia, some part of Asia. The main work of our congregation in all our apostolate centers on the compassion, which is the heart of our foundation. So all the work we do, all our mission in this area is centered on mission and compassion in the spirit of humility. So we are in about 30 countries at the moment.
1: Okay. And Father, the sisters are in your parish now. So how are you connected to the sisters?
2: The parish priest, Father Marcus Stock, who is now Bishop of Leeds, when he first went to the parish, he wanted to have a religious congregation to help with the mission of the church in St. Peter's in Bloxwich. And he approached the missionaries, the Immaculate Heart of Mary Sisters, and he agreed to come over. And that was their first mission in England, to come to St. Peter's in Bloxwich. And we celebrated the anniversary of them coming here just the previous year.
1: Mm-hmm. Sisters, do you have fathers in your community, or do you depend on the parish priest where you go and establish a congregation?
0: We don't have a kind of fathers to our congregation. Although initially, our founder founded a congregation called St. Peter Glavy at that time, mm-hmm. congregation, but after 5 years, they fell out. But at the moment, we depend on the support of the priest, mm-hmm. and where we are, mm-hmm. and our major work, the pastoral work within the parish, connects us to many priests, which is one of the, you know.
1: Okay. Yeah. And so Father David is your chaplain for your convent, or?
2: I'm the chaplain for the convent in St. Peter's Bloxwich.
1: Yes.
2: They also have a convent in at Our Lady of Lourdes in Yardley Wood in Birmingham. And that's where Sister is.
1: Yeah. Oh, okay.
0: Yeah, and we have other communities in Archdiocese of Birmingham, Brentwood Diocese, Liverpool,
2: Dundee
0: also there. So, but what connects us with Father actually was because we are in the parish, are the parish sisters, and Father has been very great support towards our sisters working in the parish. And as a result, because of the high demand of our mission work, we decided to open our philanthropic development office, which is basically an office meant to raise funds in order to sustain missions. Mm-hmm. And philanthropy in its terms means love for humanity.
1: Yes.
0: You extend your hands to help people with mm-hmm. love and sacrifice as mm-hmm. well. So Father was made the chaplain of that fundraising to help us, you know, direct us spiritually, you know, how to get funds raised in order to sustain our mission for future.
1: Okay. So, Sister, you have a role as director of missions in Europe.
0: Yeah.

0: But you're also working in this philanthropic office in order to help raise funds to support the missions.
1: Yeah.
0: Okay, and what mission do you have here in England?
2: We have pastoral mission. Yes. And we work in the parishes and also in the hospitals. We have a soup kitchen mission in Stoke-on-Trent, which is basically for the homeless. So every week we feed about between 70 and 80 homeless every week, which is a project we really need to expand because our father found a great passion for people like that. So our congregation cherished that project a lot because that's kind of fulfilling the mind of our founder.
0: And you have sisters also working in hospitals. So you have sisters who are qualified nurses?
2: Yes, we have in different nurses, doctors, biomedical scientists, lab technicians.
0: Okay. So a young woman could enter your congregation already a nurse, or could she enter and train as a nurse within the community?
2: Either way.
0: Okay.
2: You can enter either way. And again, being open to the decision and the rule of their life, that the congregation have the paramount authority to decide what you, just like myself, I wanted to study catechesis. That was my choice. But the congregation says, no, we want you to study accountancy. So that's in obedience.
0: Yes.
2: I took on that career, yeah.
0: Okay.
2: So it should be able to be open to give up the will, which is, you know, part of what you offer your vocation. Mm-hmm. Give your will and do the will of some other person. Mm-hmm. Mm-hmm. For the sake of your vocation, yes.
0: It's interesting how we had this Irish missionary going to Africa and founding this congregation, and now we have missionaries from Africa coming to our countries because there is mission work to be done. Father, can you tell us a little bit about that, witnessing the sisters' lives in your parish?
3: Well, I think it's not just the sisters. I think the world has changed since Archbishop Heary went to Nigeria over 75 years ago. People are moving around much more. And so we're seeing more cultures coming together and a greater diversity. And the way in which I find in our parish that we benefit from not only the Nigerians being there, but there's Chinese, mm-hmm. there's Poles, there's Slovenians, and we're very diverse within the church itself, is that we see a sharing of values that perhaps some people don't see. And one value that I see that that is brought about by the sisters is one of community, when they live in a common life and also they live a life where they share. This is something that I think in our part of the world we don't have as much as maybe we had in the past. Our society is not as bound together in terms of sharing and communal life, and I think that's a great witness for the purpose of the church's existence, to bring people into communion and into mm-hmm. unity.
0: Mm-hmm. What do you see as being the most important mission of the church today?
3: I think beforehand we spoke about it, you said it's a vast question, but perhaps the simple word to express the mission of the church is one of communion, to be united. Jesus coming into the world, to see him is to see the Father, and to see the Father is to see God's love, and God's love brings us into union. So that's the mission of the church, to be in communion. So that's how I would mm-hmm. describe it.
0: And maybe that mm-hmm. ties in exactly with the sisters and their mission, this mission of compassion, yeah. and therefore reaching out to people mm-hmm. and letting them know they're not alone. Yeah. Is that right?
2: Yeah. You see, when you bring the love of Christ to somebody's life, you change their life. And that's when you turn the world upside down for the person. Mm-hmm. The compassion of Jesus brings this satisfaction and the feeling of love by God expressed through human being mm-hmm. to people. And from, as Father Davis rightly says, the communion, you know, with people, that's mission.
0: Yes.
3: Yeah. So, for example, when Jesus cures the leper, the leper is no longer outside of society.

0: They're able to go to the well. They're able to go to the to go and eat with their families and friends, which they wouldn't have been able to do before. So this is a sign of the fullness of life, to be in union, to have a common life, to have a shared life.
1: Yes.
0: So this is the mission of the church. It will be different. It's not necessarily curing leprosy, but it's to bring people together and to live together, which is the desire of God. The original intention is that we live in union with God and each other.
1: There's a more common idea that Africa would be the third world, and that in Europe, in America, we're the first world. But how does this tie in with mission? The mission has changed now.
0: Well, one of the things that we had this year, which involved the sisters, not necessarily Sister Sebastian, but the Immaculate Heart of Mary sisters in our own parish, is that we had a cultural day. And this was to bring all of the different nationalities together. Because we have our indigenous English, which are probably more elderly than the new people who are coming into the parish, but we have the people from Nigeria and Tanzania, from China, from Poland, from Slovenia. I mean, it was a great surprise of how many nationalities were in the parish. And I was explaining at the time that the word culture originally comes from the word agriculture, which is to bring to life. And I see the way in which the different peoples are coming to this country, and also within the church itself, in our parishes, is a bringing about of life, the fullness of life. And this is something that we see the church is meant to be bringing in part of its mission around the world and also in our own countries. The Catholic Church originally means universal. It's for all people at all times, in all places. And we certainly see that when we have people from different countries with their Christian faith bringing their own values and the way of expression here.
1: Yes.
0: And it brings us to life as well.
1: Yes. And they're also filling our churches, perhaps keeping our churches alive.
0: Precisely, yes. And it is, that's the right word to use.
2: Yes.
0: It is more vivacious.
1: Yes.
0: This is the first time we're able to have the cultural day, which the sisters were able to help us with, and it certainly brought people to life on that day.
1: And sister, would you be able to tell us a little bit for it's interesting to know what a typical day would be like for you, for the sisters, or is there no typical day? Presumably you have a structure of prayer life, but then you also have this mission. How do you balance the two?
2: Yeah, that's a good question. And that's where the sacrifice of religious life comes in. You can imagine you being out there working all day to come back and join the evening prayer. And, you know, instead of, you know, going to bed and lying and resting. And religious life is a life of sacrifice. And when you understand it in that context, you long to be in that communal relationship with the sisters in the community. By that I mean you would like to join the community prayer, community activities, community sharing, everything that is being done in common, you would like to be part of it, the social aspect of it, because sisters dance, they have their recreational moments where they, you know, play and have all sorts of things. Still, go back to your work. And that's why we are active, but contemplative, because we have hours of adoration every day, 5 days in a week. And then you have other days of community faith sharing. You have your individual an hour adoration with the Lord. That's your private an hour of the Lord every day. And you have your 30-minute scriptural reading every day. This is private. And you join also communal. So when you calculate the hours religious puts every day, you find out that you've got little hours to rest. And that's where the sacrifice comes in. And you can imagine people have lived in it, saints lived this kind of life. They are happy and they are saints today. So why not me? Why not every other person? So it's a promise in life. Because the activities within the religious life, whether contemplative or fully active, blend together the holiness we all are, you know, striking for.
1: And how would a young lady get in touch with the community if she wanted to come and visit you, or perhaps even could she stay to discern a day, a week, a month, a year? How would it work? Do you have vocations? Are you accepting vocations?
2: Yes, we do. Yeah, at the moment, we do, of course. We have three formation centres, one in Nigeria, one in Kenya, one in Ghana. Of course, we have a regional house here, which is part of our formation as well. People who want to get in contact with us, you know, are free to call us, and then we'll give them direction on how to start the process.
1: Can they find it online?
2: The we also have social network, yeah.
1: Immaculate Heart of Mary,
2: Mother of Christ.
1: Mother of Christ.
2: So we have websites, we're on Facebook, we're on Twitter, we are on LinkedIn, we are on, you know, all the social, you know, social networks, we are there. So if you wish to, if you feel you're attracted to the life we live, go online, you get as much information as the, you know, you want, and then it's take the step forward, because for me it's a promise in life. So that would advise any young boy, any young girl or lady who wants to, thinks that he's being called to this life, to give it a go.
1: Yes, because sometimes you can't know until you give it a go, and then you're free to choose.
2: Yeah, it's up to you. We do have what we call aspirancy, where they stay for 2 weeks, to descend the first stage. After 2 weeks, they'll go back, come back again for 3 months. That's all process of discernment. Then after 3 months, if they feel that they want to give it a go, then they'll be received into postulancy. And then after 2 years, with a year apostolic experience, where they go to the parish, the convent, and work in the parish to work with the people. And if they feel that they still want to move on, and the congregation also, after reviewing, their experience, feel that they are candidates for religious life, they move forward to novitiate, where they spend another 2 years with 3 months apostolic experience again in the parish with the people. No postulants or novice works in a hospital at this stage. They all concentrate on the pastoral ministry in the church. So that's where you do your 1 year and 3 months experience within your 5 years or 6 years formation, just to give you that feel, being in touch with people, learning this compassion, which is the big chunk of our foundation, to learn how to be compassionate in the spirit of humility. Sometimes you may be compassionate, but to bring humility into it becomes a big problem. And some candidates, get inspired because, yes, they have this compassion, but they're not humble enough to offer this service. So with all this, you get your full immune. And our father founder said there is no softness in their formation. No softness in their formation. You have to form them, teach them what they should know. Mm-hmm. Teach them what they're supposed to know and not what they want.
0: May I add to that? When you're saying about the humility, humility comes from the Latin word humus, which means to be grounded. And I think people think that when you become a religious sister or a priest, that you give up your life. You don't. You actually find your life, and you become more grounded, and you become more directed towards who you are meant to be.
1: And sister, what formation is on offer? You have classes?
2: Yeah, we have classes. We have some, they have people coming to it, psychology, theology, and some parts of philosophy, but in the basic principle of music, liturgy, Mariologist, and other topics they do in the formation. Just to keep them abreast with the doctrine of the church, and the traditions of the church. Right now, our congregation is kind of trying to teach Latin and Greek in our formation houses because our mission is spreading quite fast so that people will be able to, move into countries without, being so much struggle.
0: Part of formation is also a communal life, living in a community as well.
2: Yeah.
0: It's living with other people, sharing life.
1: Yes.
0: It's part of the formation.
1: The Latin and the

0: Greek is to help them learn another language more easily, so that whichever the country they go to. Is that right?
1: Yeah, okay. that's also, again, because the church, Latin is attached to the church's tradition.
0: Yes.
1: So, you know, it's a common language, just like in Islam, there's a language in the Quran. So it's common. So for them to fit in, to be attuned with the church's tradition.
0: Okay.
1: In our own age, we didn't do it through my formation, but now our congregation has, you know, put us part of a program in the formation.
0: But is the main language of the congregation English?
1: Yes.
0: Okay.
1: English.
0: And sister, I wanted to ask, with all the missions you have throughout the world, how do you fund your work?
1: Well, generally we have projects. We have hospitals where we, you know, from the sisters work and ancillary. Of course, we have a common purse where all the salaries are put into one pool, and from there people, they're being, you know, maintained, just like what happened in the Corinthians.
0: Mm-hmm.
1: They bring everything together and shared. There are some who are not working at all. Some are elderly, they can't work anymore, but they are being maintained because everything comes from the same pool. We share the common life. What you have, we share with others. So in terms of funding our congregational mission, it's not easy, actually, for us as a congregation to fund our mission because of the high demands of people. More people are getting into homelessness. There are more vulnerable people in Africa where disability is a taboo. People are
0: disability
1: is a taboo. They're thrown in the streets and sisters pick them. We have disability centers now where we look after disabled people. The teenage pregnancy is a taboo in Africa, and we have centers where we look at orphanages, and the congregation really struggles because that is the heart of our foundation. So, and that's why we got involved into the philanthropic development movement office to help us to attract international funders to sustain our mission all over the world. And the consultancy that's taken us through, I've been experienced for 10 years in helping religious organizations and dioceses in order to get international funds through philanthropists all over the world to sustain our mission. So again, at the moment, we're involved in a mission appeal, which is the Bishops' Conference of England and West Charity, which they use to support religious congregation in England and Wales overseas. So we go to parishes and then talk about mission and raise funds to support our missions as well.
0: Mm-hmm. Okay. So again, we could also go to your website and find a place to donate.
1: Place to donate. And we've got people who sign in to support us on a long-term basis. Just like the other day, one guy took to give 10 scholarships to 10 children in Nigeria. So that kind of thing, people want to go to our website and find the information. They call us and say, we want to be part of your fundraising program. And we are hoping to, you know, get more funders being involved in philanthropy and development, you know, initiative to get more people attracted to help us sustain our mission because there's quite high demand.
0: We have the rededication of England coming up as the dowry of Mary. What is Walsingham for England and in your own personal lives?
2: Well, when you mentioned hope before, if we think about what actually took place at Walsingham in its destruction and how we're rededicating England to Our Lady. So out of this destruction, there is still life that continues. And this life is something that I think enters all of us. As part of my own journey into the faith, it was to come back to Walsingham, to come on pilgrimage here with other people who had been on pilgrimage many times. I hadn't. So it's one of my first pilgrimages to come to Walsingham. And one of the things that I've been doing since I've become a priest is almost every year to be coming back to Walsingham, not by myself, but with other people.
0: Mm-hmm.
2: And so I'm bringing other people to Walsingham as well. So I see those as signs of hope as well.
1: Well, the first time I came to Walsingham, I was like,

0: was a great experience for me, especially in the center where they said the diary is where the whole thing happened. Mm-hmm. And since then, I found Wasiham really a place of peace. And with my experience moving to parishes during the mission appeal, I've had priests shared with me, some of them, they got their vocation, you know, through, you know, coming to Wasiham and pilgrimage. And the way the people of England, you know, it's a special place for people. And I've never seen anybody who would be here who never had an experience story to tell. So personally, I found this a place of peace. That was my experience, and I believe that's still my experience at the moment, that place is a place of peace.
1: Thank you both of you for your mission, your work that really does bring hope to our church. Thank you for watching. Until next time, God bless you.

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1: You're kidding.
0: EWTN? Who can that be?
1: Yeah, explain.
2: Jesus Christ, of course. The greatest influencer of all time. 2,000 years and still going strong.
0: Wow, never thought of it that way.
1: Yeah, makes you think.
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0: In the name of the Father, and of the Son, and of the Holy Spirit, amen. You expired, Jesus, but the source of life gushed forth for souls, and the ocean of mercy opened up for the whole world. O font of life, unfathomable divine mercy, envelop the whole world and empty yourself out upon us. O blood and water, which gushed forth from the heart of Jesus, as a fount of mercy for us, I trust in you. O blood and water, which gushed forth from the heart of Jesus, as a fount of mercy for us, I trust in you. O blood and water, which gushed forth from the heart of Jesus, as a fount of mercy for us, I trust in you. Our Father, who art in heaven, hallowed be thy name. Thy kingdom come, thy will be done, on earth as it is in heaven.
1: Give us

0: Hail Mary, full of grace, the Lord is with thee. Blessed art thou among women, and blessed is the fruit of thy womb, Jesus.
1: Holy Mary, Mother of God, pray for us sinners, now and at the hour of our death. Amen.
0: I believe in God, the Father Almighty, creator of heaven and earth, and in Jesus Christ, his only Son, our Lord, who was conceived by the Holy Spirit, born of the Virgin Mary, suffered under Pontius Pilate, was crucified, died, and was buried. He descended into hell. On the third day, he rose again from the dead. He ascended into heaven and is seated at the right hand of God, the Father Almighty. From there, he will come to judge the living and the dead.

Eternal God, in whom mercy is endless and the treasury of compassion inexhaustible, look kindly upon us and increase your mercy in us, that in difficult moments we might not despair nor become despondent, but with great confidence submit ourselves to your holy will, which is love and mercy itself. Amen. In the name of the Father, and of the Son, and of the Holy Spirit. Amen.

Hello, family. The heart and center of EWTN is the chapel, where Jesus and the Most Blessed Sacrament is exposed for adoration every day. We invite you now to join us live in adoring Him who is truly, really, and profoundly present with us in this humble way. O Sacrament Most Holy, O Sacrament Divine, all praise and all thanksgiving be every moment thine.

everybody. So glad to see you. Well, today, we have a very special all-music episode. We're gonna sing and dance and celebrate our wonderful faith and tell Jesus how much we love him. Well, let's get things started with a great song to praise Jesus.

0: When we practice self-control, we're being a light to all those around us. Jesus said in the Gospel of John, "I am the light of the world."
1: No matter where you live or how old you are, Jesus is calling you to be a light to others.

0: life is like a race, and the goal we're all aiming for is heaven. Faithfulness means doing the best we can to cross that finish line.
1: A real champion doesn't run off the track or take breaks in the middle of the race. He stays faithful to his mission, reaching the final goal.
2: Whenever we start to feel worn out or tired, we just need to trust that God has a plan, because he will help us win the race. We'll never make it if we try to do it on our own.
0: That's why we have to train.

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It's like a Catholic Olympics, going to Mass, reading the Bible, learning about and living the virtues. It's a lot of work, but it's the most important thing we'll ever do with our lives. What's the point of our life on earth if we never enter the heavenly gates? Heaven is the place we were created for, and only being faithful to Jesus in His church is going to get us there.

0: Whenever we look at God's creation, we can see how He teaches us patience in hundreds of little ways.
1: Did you know a goose sits on her eggs for a whole month while she waits for her chicks to hatch?
2: I have to wait for all the vegetables and flowers to grow in my garden.
3: What about the caterpillar, who slowly develops in his cocoon until he turns into a butterfly?
1: Birds wait to fly south in the winter. Flowers take their time to bloom. And the moon doesn't start to shine until after the sun goes down.
0: So you see, God teaches us patience throughout His creation. He shows us how there's a time and a place for everything, as long as we trust in His plan for our life. We just need to wait and watch it unfold.

Fear has a way of dragging us down. We'll never be completely free until we give our whole heart to God. When we trust in Him, it takes away our fear, because we know that He'll take care of us no matter what. So let's pray that God can open up our heart and set us free.

0: leave those lies and let those people push us around, or we can stand up with courage and be a strong witness of love and hope to those around us.
1: Learning to love others, especially those we don't get along with, is a very hard thing to do.
2: But when we ask Jesus to fill our hearts with love, He will give us the strength to rise up and help us to love and forgive others.
1: When you see someone getting pushed around and bullied, you can show charity by maybe telling an adult about the problem and then stand up for the one who's being hurt. Let them know you're their friend.
3: You could then ask them if they want to play a game or maybe do something that'll help them smile and make them feel loved.
1: We can show our friends what it means to live a life of love.

0: The most beautiful gift that God has ever given us is the gift of life.
1: We often don't realize it, but our mothers were practicing generosity when they said yes to bringing us into the world.
2: God created each of us for a reason, and He has a special plan for our lives. It's thanks to the generosity of our parents that we're here on earth.
3: You could go thank your mom and dad right now and just say, "Thanks for giving me the gift of life." I bet you they'd feel pretty special because, you know, many women don't even want to have babies.
4: We should pray for all the babies who aren't born yet.

Well, kids, I hope you liked our show. 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And hey, thanks for singing these great songs and dancing along with us. Well, bye for now, everybody, and see you again soon. And remember, God has a plan for you.

I'm St. Philip Neri. I was born in the year 1515 in Florence, Italy. I lived a very holy life. As a priest, I was given the gift of miracles and levitation. I was well known for my love, patience, joy, and humility. I founded the Oratorians and died in the year 1595 at the age of 80. When my coffin was opened, the doctors found that my heart was enlarged 3 times bigger than a normal heart. I am the patron saint of joy and of the city of Rome. My feast day is May 26th.

0: I'm going to teach you about the church. Now, this church right here is one that the brothers put together. It's a puzzle. It took a long time. Now, this puzzle is made of many different pieces, you see? Different nice little colors. And each one of us is like this puzzle. We have many different people in the church. And we all different types of people. And we make up the church. And so, when I put this in here like this, it makes the church look nice. If all the pieces are there, the church looks beautiful. And so it is with us. If we live in holy lives, then we are making our church look beautiful. The Roman Catholic Church needs each one of us to be alive for our faith. Well, I'll see you next time. God bless.
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2: Yeah. Let you into my freezer again.

There were about 10 of us kids all together. We were going to go canoeing down the Rio Grande without any adults. The older kids had agreed to look out for the younger ones, and several miles downstream, our parents had arranged to meet us with a van. At first, the trip was wonderful. We were splashing each other with water and laughing and yelling across the river from canoe to canoe. At one point, we noticed a tree that had fallen into the river. We pulled our canoe up to explore it further, not realizing that the fallen branch had created a strong current, sucking the water underneath it and out to the other side. Our canoe was suddenly caught in the current, and in seconds, it and all of us in it were sucked under the water. I remember struggling to get out from under the canoe, knowing I had to get to the surface. The water was so strong, though, it kept pulling at me, dragging me under. I'd gotten new shoes that summer. I could feel the river grabbing at my shoes, trying to suck them off my feet. They felt like weights dragging me under. There was never a lot of money in my family, however, so I was scared of losing the shoes. I put all my energy into fighting to get to the surface with my shoes still on. I kept thinking over and over, I can't lose the shoes. I can't lose the shoes. Finally, I was out and grabbed a branch. I held on to it exhausted. My little sister was holding on to the branch also. She was crying and saying over and over, "Thank you, Jesus. Thank you for helping us and letting us live." It hit me then. In all that time, I'd forgotten about God, forgotten even to ask for his help. And deep inside, I felt hurt. Why hadn't I remembered God? I wanted to remember.

remember him always. My name is Sister Teresa Benedicta. I'm from the Dominican Sisters of Mary, Mother of the Eucharist, in Ann Arbor, Michigan. Today I would like to talk about a saint who seemed to always remember Jesus. He died when he was only a teenager, but he showed the world what faithfulness meant. His name was Dominic Savio. Dominic lived in Italy about 150 years ago. Even as a little boy, there was something special about him. He had a natural love and hunger for God. On the day of his first communion, Dominic went to each member of his family and asked them to forgive them if he had hurt them in any way. At age 7, after his first communion, Dominic also made several promises to God. He promised that he would receive the sacrament of confession and the Eucharist as often as he could. He promised that he would keep all feast days holy. He promised that he would take Jesus and Mary as his best friends. And he promised that he would choose death before sin. As a young boy, Dominic used to walk 8 miles to get to school. Once, someone asked him if he wasn't afraid of walking that far a distance so early in the morning when it was still dark out and he was all by himself. Dominic said, "No, because I'm not alone." "What do you mean?" they asked Dominic. "Well," Dominic said, "my guardian angel is with me always. Why would I be afraid?" As Dominic grew a little older, he had a lot of choices he had to make in life. One choice involved a river. Some of the boys in his neighborhood used to go down to the river, and they would jump into the river without their clothes on and just play and swim. And it was dangerous because one could drown, and also it wasn't a very good occasion to practice purity because, of course, they were going without their clothes on. And so these boys asked Dominic to join them, and Dominic said, "I don't think that's right." And they began to laugh at him and said, "Oh, come on, just, you don't even have to do it if you don't want to. Just watch us, it's fun." Dominic said, "Well, let me ask my mother and see what she says." And the boys laughed again. And they said, "If you ask your mother, she's just gonna say no." And Dominic answered, "If my mother says no, it's because it's wrong. And therefore, I'm not going." Dominic was pure of heart. He was going to keep his heart that way, no matter what it cost. Another time at school, there were some boys who had done something terrible. And the boys knew if they were caught, they would be kicked out of school. So instead of admitting they had done the wrong, they blamed Dominic. The school teacher came in and he began to yell and said, "It had to be you. Why did you do such a thing?" And Dominic didn't say a single word. Later on, when it was found out that Dominic hadn't done it at all, the teacher asked him, "Why didn't you say anything?" Dominic said, "Well, they would have been expelled. And since this was the first time I'd ever been caught, I thought I'd be forgiven. Besides, I remembered that our Lord was falsely accused once, and I wanted to be like him." Near where Dominic lived, there also lived another saint. His name was John Bosco, or Don Bosco, Don meaning father. John Bosco was a priest who ran a school for boys, especially boys who hoped to be priests one day. Dominic met him when he was only 12 years old. He asked John Bosco to let him join the school so that he could study to be a priest one day. When they met, Dominic saw in John Bosco's office a huge poster, and the poster said, "Give me souls and take away the rest." Dominic looked at the poster and thought, "What does that mean?" And then his face lit up and he said, "I see. Here at this school, you don't do business with money, you do business with souls. I hope you'll take care of my soul." One time, John Bosco, the priest, gave a sermon on how God wants everyone to be saints and that it isn't hard to become a saint. Afterwards, he noticed Dominic seemed very silent, as if he was thinking hard about something. And so John Bosco went to Dominic.

0: Dominic and asked him what was on his mind. He asked him, "You seem like there's something wrong. What is it?"
1: "Nothing's wrong," Dominic replied. "I feel so, so good. I mean, I feel a yearning, a need to be

I won't be happy until I become a saint. What was Dominic like at school? Well, one great example was the story of the fight, and it shows that Dominic had a peaceful heart. Two of the boys at the school got into a terrible fight, and they decided the only way to solve it was to take stones and start throwing at each other until one of them gave in. Dominic knew what was going to happen, and so he stood between the two boys, and he took from his pocket a crucifix, and he held it up, and he said, "I want you to look at this crucifix and say, Jesus was innocent and died forgiving his killers. Yet I'm a sinner, and I'm going to offend him by trying to get someone back. Then, if you say that looking at this crucifix, you can throw the first stone, and the first stone will hit me." Well, when the boys heard that, they put down their stones ashamed, because of course they didn't want to hit Dominic, and of course they didn't want to offend Jesus, Jesus who'd given his life for them. Dominic stopped the fight because he had a peaceful heart. Dominic also had a generous heart, and he loved to witness to the faith. People would often tell how he would go up to the younger boys at the school and he would try to teach them their prayers. And he'd often pull out of his pocket candy or a medal and he'd say, "I'll give this to you if you learn the Hail Mary," or "I'll give this to you if you learn how to say the sign of the cross," because it was important to him that others loved Jesus as much as he did. That doesn't mean Dominic didn't love to have his fun. He loved to tell jokes and he was full of joy. A lot of times he would get people's attention by his jokes. There's a story, once a man came in and he was trying to show the children some bad books, and Dominic on the other end of the schoolyard started telling jokes, and soon everybody left this other man to come to Dominic, and Dominic said, "Come on, let's have fun the right way." That was what he was like. He had this generous, joyful heart. Another part of Dominic's heart was that it belonged to Mary. He knew that one of the easiest ways to become a saint is to ask Mary, our mother, to help him. So Dominic turned to Our Lady, and Dominic asked the boys of the school to form kind of a club or a group who were dedicated to Our Lady and who would pray the rosary. And he got all the boys in the school involved in the secret plan of forming a company for Mary, a group of boys who modeled their lives after her. Dominic also was a wonderful friend. He had a faithful heart to his friends. Whenever his friends were nearby, he was there as well. Dominic had a compassionate heart. He hungered for souls. Don Bosco told of one time when he was in his office and suddenly he said, "Dominic Savio ran in and told him, come quick, come quick." And so John Bosco left and he went with Dominic out into the city, and Dominic led him to this house and then left him. And so he entered the house and there was a man there who was dying. And he said, "Oh, I was hoping a priest would come. I want to go to confession." And so he made his last confession and received the Eucharist just before he died. Afterwards, John Bosco went to Dominic Savio and said, "How did you know that? How did you know he was going to die?" Dominic just smiled. He loved souls, and somehow God had let him know. Dominic didn't live very long. He was only actually in John Bosco's school for about 3 years. And toward the end of those 3 years, he began to be very sick. Dominic didn't want people to know how sick he was. And John Bosco said he would often see Dominic carrying loads of wood and trying to work as hard as he could, no matter what happened, to still be a faithful school member. And he was determined to give everything he could, and he would try to make it to all his classes and to all the meals. But it soon became apparent he was so sick, he just couldn't do it anymore. And so John Bosco prayed about it, and finally he said, "Dominic, you need to go home. It's clear you're not going to make it. You're not going to be able to live this entire time."
And so we told Dominic he

would have to say goodbye. And Dominic left with a smile on his face, even though it was one of the hardest things that had ever happened. And he told John Bosco, "There's hardly any point in your saying goodbye to me because I won't live very much longer once I go home." But he did leave John Bosco smiling, and he said, "Pray for me. We're going to see each other in heaven." Finally, there was the moment of death. And that's when his heart would belong entirely to God. His father began to read the prayers for the dying. And there was one part in those prayers that talked about the souls in heaven singing the praises of God forever. And when Dominic heard that part, he said, "Yes, Dad, that's what I want. I want to sing the praises of God forever." Not too much later, Dominic's face lit up and he said, "Oh, what a beautiful thing I see." And he died with a smile. And we can only imagine what that beautiful thing was that Dominic did in fact see. What is it that made Dominic so special? I think it was his faithfulness to God throughout his entire life, his willingness to say yes to God always and at all times. How do we do that? How do we say yes to God always? How do we live that faithfulness that Dominic seemed to practice so easily? There are four things that strike me for living a life of faithfulness. The first is desiring God with all your heart. When Dominic Savio received his first communion, one of the promises that he made was death, but not sin. Think about that. If you had to come up with a motto, a word that summarized your whole life, what would you choose? What would become the guiding line, the guiding sentence to your life? Would it show your desire for God no matter what? Desiring God with all your heart means you want to see God. Suppose you were like me in the opening story, drowning. Would you remember Jesus? Would he be there in your thoughts? That's part of what it means to desire God, to have your thoughts constantly going back to him. That doesn't mean you aren't thinking about other things, but when you have that spare moment, do you naturally turn to Jesus again? Do you naturally come back to him at the beginning and end and in the middle of a day? The second point of being faithfulness, of saying yes to God always, is striving to live in the presence of God. One thing to remember is that Jesus is always present. And if we strive to live in his presence, then he's going to make his appearance known if we're there. One story that I just love is when I was teaching, there was a map in the classroom. And it was one of these funny maps that always got stuck. And so I was there, and invariably I'd pull it down, and it'd be time to pull it back up, and I see spending all this time pulling at the cord trying to get it to go up again. Well, on the feast of St. Josephine Bakita, who's an African saint, the map got stuck, and I spent all this time trying to pull it down, and finally I remembered, why didn't I just ask Jesus? And so I turned to the class and I said, "I know what my problem is. I've been forgetting about Jesus. I'm going to ask St. Josephine to pray for us." And so I stopped the class and I said, "St. Josephine Bakita, fix this map." And I pulled it and it immediately went up. And I think, you know, that was God showing me that he was present. And if I just remembered his presence, he would be there. And I think in our own lives, if we remember Jesus' presence, he'll make his appearance known. He'll show up just when we need him. Think back to the canoeing story at the beginning. Why did we live through that? Maybe it was because my little sister hadn't forgotten Jesus, because she was clinging to the branch, thanking him and asking for his help. A third element of faithfulness, of saying yes to God always, is showing Jesus to every person we meet. You know, the number one reason that people don't believe in God is not because
of some dogma or truth of the faith, but the number one reason is because they don't see him in our lives. And when people leave the church as adults, usually it's because they had a bad experience with another person, because someone didn't show them Jesus. And I think for us who try to follow Jesus, we want at every moment to show Jesus. It's one of the reasons I love the religious habit, because the religious habit is like a sign to all the world that Jesus is present. And everywhere I go, people think of Jesus. Not too long ago, I was walking down the street, and coming from the other direction was this young teenager, and he had big, huge gold earrings and a chain that went down his side, and another chain that went from one leg across to the other. And he looked at me and he said, "Are you a nun?" And I said, "Yes, I am." And he said, "Can you pray for me, sister?" And I said, "Yes, I will." And he walked on. Why did he do that? Because he saw Jesus in me. This habit is a sign of Jesus' presence. Every single one of us, our lives should be that sign. When people see it, they should think of God. And if they don't, ask yourself, why not? Why don't they see Jesus? One of my best friends as a young kid was a man named Philip Leahy. Philip Leahy had given his entire life to God. And what he did is he didn't live outside abortion clinics, but as kids we thought he did, because whenever we saw him, he was always in front of the abortion clinic with his rosary praying. And when he wasn't in front of the abortion clinic, he was in jail. And the reason he was in jail was because he had tried to stop an abortion. And we would write to him as kids, and he would always write us back long letters. And I remember whenever I was with him, I always thought, this man is so holy. His entire life is dedicated to trying to save these babies who are being killed in abortion. And as a little kid, Philip showed me what it was like to live always in the presence of God. And I always thought, if I could be just like him, if I could give my life the way he does. And I think you might think your life's not very important, you're just a kid, but you show people by your example. The kids in my school, they don't realize it, but sometimes adults come to me and they'll say, "I saw the way those kids were praying. I saw the way they genuflected before the Blessed Sacrament, and that made such an impression on me." People see Jesus in your life. The way you smile, the way you treat other people, the way you pray, it truly, truly shows Jesus. The fourth way that we can be faithful to God and say yes always is by looking up. How do you look at things? There's a great quote. And the quote is, "You can be sad that a rose bush has thorns, or you can be happy that a thorn bush has roses." It's up to you how you look at life. Anybody can find problems. It's not hard to find what's wrong in a situation. The saints are people who can find something to be joyful about. The saints are someone who always find a reason to be happy. For example, you're on a long car trip and you've been in the car forever and you're tired. Well, you could say, "This is horrible. We've been driving for hours and hours and we're still not there." Or you could say, "We've been driving for hours and hours and it's going to be shorter and shorter till we get there." How do you look at life? Do you look at life trying to find joy? Do you look at life seeing God's hand in every moment? That's what it means to be faithful. Faithful is looking up. Faithfulness is showing Jesus to everyone. Faithfulness is striving to live in the presence of God. Faithfulness is desiring God with all your heart. Think back to the opening story one last time of me drowning in the river. Why didn't I think of God? There are lots of answers, but perhaps the simplest one is to say I was still learning how to think of Jesus. Dominic Savio is a saint who shows us how to have our heart always on God. Let us ask him to pray for us and to help us as we strive to see God always. So let us pray. In the name of the Father, and the Son, and the Holy Spirit, amen. Jesus,
always faithful.

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Make our hearts like yours. In the name of the Father, and the Son, and the Holy Spirit, amen.

0: Yeah, that's a good one. I've got one. Knock, knock.
1: Who's there?
0: Accordion.
1: Accordion who?
0: According to the weatherman, it was supposed to be sunny today. Yeah! That wasn't funny? Well, I tried. Oh, hi. I'm Rob Wall, the Roman Catholic, on a rainy worldwide pilgrimage to holy places around the world with another chapter in our Catholic history. And you know, speaking of knock-knock jokes, today we're in the town of Knock, Ireland. Whoa. Knock is a bustling and busy center of religious devotion and pilgrimages from around the world. But what makes Knock, Ireland so special, you may ask? The story begins over 150 years ago in a country ravaged by poverty and starvation where Catholics were being persecuted for their faith. Now, it was a rainy night like this one in August of 1879 when several women of the town were walking by the local church and they noticed a bright light hovering around the church building. Now, nearing the area, they saw what appeared to be three bright figures standing at the church. Unsure of what they'd seen, one of them commented that the priest must have gotten new statues for the chapel, but these figures were moving. They were not statues. They were witnessing an apparition or a supernatural appearance by the Blessed Virgin Mary, Saint Joseph, and Saint John the Evangelist. Now, several others came that night and they witnessed the same miracle for 2 hours. The figures stood there silently. Mary, the mother of Jesus and queen of the angels, was adorned with a gold crown. Saint Joseph was at Mary's right hand. His head was bowed respectively toward Our Lady. And then on her left, Saint John was vested as a bishop. He held an open book and his right hand was raised as though he was preaching. And beside him, a brightly lit altar upon which was a lamb and a cross surrounded by angels. Now, although the rain continued, it did not touch the heavenly figures. The day that this miraculous event occurred was the day before the Feast of Mary's Immaculate Heart. You see, Mary had appeared to remind the faithful of Ireland that they were close to her heart and to encourage them to persevere in the faith. Well, soon after that, people who came to the site of the apparition began to report miraculous healings. Huh, miraculous. Today, many years after the church approved the appearance as a true miracle, pilgrims come from around the world to celebrate Mass and to feel closer to the Blessed Mother. Well, join us next time when we'll journey to another part of church history. Until then, this is Rob Wall, the Roman Catholic, roaming to holy places worldwide to make them real for you. So long. You know what my favorite part of Ireland is? Thanks to St. Patrick, there are no snakes here, I hope.

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1: Hello.
0: And hey there, Blaze.
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0: Blaze.

0: It's not polite to just pop in and block someone's view.
1: Go, Blaze.
0: Oh, look at him, Tompkin. Aren't you being a little tough on him?
1: He started it.
2: It's time to learn about your faith.
1: Huh?
2: We're all called to be great saints.
1: Me?
2: Don't miss the opportunity.
1: I was mean to Blaze.
0: You know, Tompkin, we all fall at times. What's important is to get right back up like a great saint.
1: How?
0: Well, by apologizing and saying sorry.
1: Okay. Hey, Blaze, I'm really sorry. Will you please forgive me?
0: Well, that didn't go as planned. But you did your part, cowboy. We can't force someone to forgive us, though. We move on, pray for them, and do better next time. How about it, cowboy?
1: Sure.
2: If you're unkind, be kind to someone.
0: Blaze,
2: nice.
0: What did we talk about last time?
1: Popcorn, Blaze?
0: Aw, oh, Tompkin, Blaze says he's sorry. Aren't you sorry, Blaze?
1: I'm sorry too, buddy.
0: Best buds again. There we go. And remember, forgiving one another is a giant step towards being a great saint.
2: I love you. Bye now.
1: Goodbye.
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0: The Glorious Mysteries. The first mystery, the resurrection.
1: Come on, I'm going to show you where they buried Jesus. Poor things. It's been 3 whole days since they killed Jesus, and look, they're all still here crying.
2: Someone is sewing Jesus' body.
1: What? Of course! That means that he's been resurrected!
2: We buried him there, and someone has moved the rock, and they've taken Jesus.

0: Don't worry, Magdalene.
1: How can I not worry?
0: Magdalene.
1: Jesus! But I thought you were dead. I myself, I put you...
0: I have resurrected. Don't you remember what I said? On the third day, I shall live again.
2: How wonderful! Jesus has resurrected!
0: Of course.
2: You see? You must always rejoice and be very, very happy. Because Jesus is alive and he's with us every day.
3: Our Father, who art in heaven, hallowed be thy name. Thy kingdom come, thy will be done, on earth as it is in heaven.
4: Give us this day our daily bread, and forgive us our trespasses, as we forgive those who trespass against us. And lead us not into temptation, but deliver us from evil. Amen.
3: Hail Mary, full of grace, the Lord is with thee. Blessed art thou among women, and blessed is the fruit of thy womb, Jesus.
4: Holy Mary, Mother of God, pray for us sinners now and at the hour of our death. Amen.
3: Glory be to the Father, and to the Son, and to the Holy Spirit.
4: As it was in the beginning, is now, and ever shall be, world without end. Amen.
3: O my Jesus, forgive us our sins. Save us from the fires of hell. Lead all souls to heaven, especially those in most need of thy mercy.
4: Amen.

0: The second mystery, the Ascension.
1: You know what? Jesus is going up to heaven and I want to see him before he goes. I'm very sad that he's leaving. Hey, move out of the way, I can't see anything. Did you hear me? I said,
2: oh. Don't be sad. I am going to heaven because I am going to prepare a very special place there for you all. You'll see, it will be wonderful. Tell everyone of what you have seen so that they know me and love me. One day we will all see each other once again in heaven.

0: If you're good, Jesus will give you a fantastic reward up in heaven. It's the most wonderful thing that you can imagine.
1: Our Father, who art in heaven, hallowed be thy name. Thy kingdom come, thy will be done, on earth as it is in heaven.
2: Give us this day our daily bread, and forgive us our trespasses, as we forgive those who trespass against us. And lead us not into temptation, but deliver us from evil. Amen.
1: Hail Mary, full of grace, the Lord is with thee. Blessed art thou among women, and blessed is the fruit of thy womb, Jesus.
2: Holy Mary, Mother of God, pray for us sinners now, and at the hour of our death. Amen.
1: Glory be to the Father, and to the Son, and to the Holy Spirit.
2: As it was in the beginning, is now, and ever shall be, world without end. Amen.
1: O my Jesus, forgive us our sins. Save us from the fires of hell. Lead all souls to heaven, especially those in most need of thy mercy.
3: Amen.

0: Open up. It's me.
1: Ah! It's the Virgin Mary.
0: Why are you wearing those glasses?
1: I'm wearing a disguise. They're chasing us because they say we're all a bunch of liars. They say it's not true that Jesus has resurrected.
0: Oh, when Jesus sends the Holy Spirit, then you won't be afraid anymore.
2: Okay, but who's the Holy Spirit?
0: Well, he's God's love.
1: Do you know that when you were baptized, you also received the Holy Spirit? You have God's love inside of you. There's no need to be afraid because God loves you and protects you.
3: Our Father, who art in heaven, hallowed be thy name. Thy kingdom come, thy will be done, on earth as it is in heaven.
4: Give us this day our daily bread, and forgive us our trespasses, as we forgive those who trespass against us. And lead us not into temptation, but deliver us from evil. Amen.
3: Hail Mary, full of grace, the Lord is with thee. Blessed art thou among women, and blessed is the fruit of thy womb, Jesus.
4: Holy Mary, Mother of God, pray for us sinners now and at the hour of our death. Amen.
3: Glory be to the Father, and to the Son, and to the Holy Spirit.
4: As it was in the beginning, is now, and ever shall be, world without end. Amen.
3: O my Jesus, forgive us our sins. Save us from the fires of hell. Lead all souls to heaven. Especially those in most need of thy mercy.
4: Amen.

0: The fourth mystery, the Assumption.
1: Hey, where did you go off to? The Virgin has fallen asleep and Jesus is going to take her up to heaven so that she will always be with him. So, guess what I thought you and I could do? Exactly! You and I shall go along with her! But you must hold on very tightly to my hand.
2: Mother, it's time for you to come with me to heaven.
1: Come on, let's go. Hold on tightly. We're gonna fly! Hey, now that the Virgin has gone to heaven, you can ask her if everybody, your dad, your mom, your sisters and brothers, and all your friends, can meet up with her someday in heaven.
0: Our Father, who art in heaven, hallowed be thy name. Thy kingdom come, thy will be done, on earth as it is in heaven.
3: Give us this day our daily bread, and forgive us our trespasses, as we forgive those who trespass against us. And lead us not into temptation, but deliver us from evil.

0: Deliver us from evil. Amen.
1: Hail Mary, full of grace, the Lord is with thee. Blessed art thou among women, and blessed is the fruit of thy womb, Jesus.
0: Holy Mary, Mother of God, pray for us sinners now and at the hour of our death. Amen.
1: Glory be to the Father, and to the Son, and to the Holy Spirit.
0: As it was in the beginning, is now, and ever shall be, world without end. Amen.
1: O my Jesus, forgive us our sins. Save us from the fires of hell. Lead all souls to heaven, especially those in most need of thy mercy.
0: Amen.

0: The fifth mystery, the coronation.
1: Hey, I think that we've gone up too far. I can't see any houses or people anymore. Look, we're getting really close to the moon. It's the Virgin Mary, our mother up in heaven.
2: Mother, I want you to be the queen of the entire universe.
1: Hey! Oh. Over here!
3: My children. Come, I want you to be with me.
1: Hey, look at that!
3: Those are all the children all over the world who have lit candles to tell me that they love me.
1: When we do something really well and give it to the Virgin as an offering, it's like lighting a beautiful candle. And she'll see it from afar and smile down on us from heaven.
0: Our Father, who art in heaven, hallowed be thy name. Thy kingdom come, thy will be done, on earth as it is in heaven.
3: Give us this day our daily bread, and forgive us our trespasses, as we forgive those who trespass against us. And lead us not into temptation, but deliver us from evil. Amen.
0: Hail Mary, full of grace, the Lord is with thee. Blessed art thou among women, and blessed is the fruit of thy womb, Jesus.
3: Holy Mary, Mother of God, pray for us sinners now and at the hour of our death. Amen.
0: Glory be to the Father, and to the Son, and to the Holy Spirit.
3: As it was in the beginning, is now, and ever shall be, world without end. Amen.
0: O my Jesus, forgive us our sins. Save us from the fires of hell. Lead all souls to heaven, especially those in most need of thy mercy.
3: Amen.
0: Hail, Holy Queen, Mother of Mercy, our life, our sweetness, and our hope. To thee do we cry, poor banishing children of Eve. To thee do we send up our sighs, mourning and weeping in this valley of tears. Turn then, most gracious Advocate, thine eyes of mercy toward us, and after this our exile show unto us the blessed fruit of thy womb, Jesus. O clement, O loving, O sweet Virgin Mary.

0: be back again tomorrow for more faith adventures on EWTN Kids. 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
1: The year 319 A.D. Arius, a popular priest in Alexandria, proposes a new doctrine. He argues that the only real God is God the Father. Jesus Christ isn't God, he claims, but merely the greatest creation of God. And because Jesus isn't God, he proclaims it is therefore wrong to call Mary the Mother of God. In 321 AD, a council of bishops condemn Arianism as a heresy, and Arius is ostracized. Despite these efforts, the heresy continues to spread. In response, the Emperor Constantine I convenes the Council of Nicaea in 325 AD. The council again condemns Arianism as a heresy and proclaims the truth that God the Father and God the Son are of one substance and that Jesus is true God and true man. Arius, thus defeated, relents. Constantine orders the Bishop of Constantinople to give Arius Holy Communion and to accept him back into the church. However, just before receiving the Eucharist, Arius collapses and dies, and with him dies the heresy of Arianism.
2: Steve, as a doctor, this argument really burns me up. Abortion is simply a normal part of women's health care and a critical element of women's reproductive health. What's your answer to that?
3: Right. I simply ask, when did lethally injecting a living unborn child or tearing it limb from limb and suctioning it from his mother's womb somehow become health care? We all know exactly what health care is. It's treating the diabetic, it's setting the broken bone, performing open heart surgery. Killing a living unborn child has absolutely nothing to do with healthcare.
2: You know, really, if your healthcare kills people on purpose, then you're clearly doing it wrong. And keep in mind that 95% of all abortions are performed on healthy babies of healthy moms. Abortion is not healthcare.

Blessed are the pure of heart. What do we mean by blessed is the pure of heart? One of those very, very important and telling demands that the Lord is making on us. The pure of heart are those who are not selfish. You see, brothers and sisters, it's now a time. Every man for himself, every woman for themselves, they have rights and they can do what they want. And there's no such thing as selfishness in the minds.

only rights. Pro me, for me, what I want, what I desire in life. On the other hand, the blessings that the Lord tells about in the Beatitudes are those who serve. They're servants of the Lord. They're servants of people. They're happy because other people are happy, not because they have satisfied their own appetites. The pure of heart, they seek only what God wants, His will, His desire for us. We do not seek for ourselves. Teach your children that. Yes, there are talents. You use those talents, and these talents are good. But again, the talents should be used for others, not for myself, to exhibit myself in pornography, not to show myself in how wonderful and talented I am, but also to demonstrate the life of Jesus Christ. Anyone who seeks God's will find it. There is no such thing as seeking the will of God and not finding it. In life, brothers and sisters, the pure of heart are those who seek God and seek God's will in every way. I seek my vocation in life. How can I serve God? How can I serve people? I don't want just what I want, but I want what makes a world richer and happier. Let me do your will, Lord. That's what you should all want, fellow Christians. Let me do your will, Lord. Not my will, but thine be done. This is what Mary tells all of us. Let me serve your will, Lord. Let me fulfill my purpose that you have given me in order to serve people. Lord, how can I be holy? Lord, how can I be true to Christ? How can I pour out all that I am so that there's nothing left in me? I don't want, Lord, for people to be hungry, naked. I don't want people to be left in the streets. I don't want the sick to be forgotten. I just want, Lord, that all be blessed by my love, my sacrifice for others, so that one day I will be in heaven. In the name of the Father, and of the Son, and of the Holy Spirit. Amen.

0: Welcome to Catholic Blitz. My name is Father Ken Briganti, and we're joined today by my classmate and good friend, Father John Dragilio from Harrisburg Diocese. Father, we have a question for you.
1: Let's delve in.
0: Who can perform an exorcism? 60 seconds, please do tell.
1: Father Marin from the movie The Exorcist. No, seriously. Any priest who's been authorized, and that's the key phrase, authorized by the local bishop, can perform an exorcism. And usually a diocese has a particular priest chosen by the bishop to be the diocesan exorcist. Father Ken and I, although we would be empowered by holy orders, we do not have the authority or jurisdiction to do so. So this is something that's very important priests should not be tinkering with. And certainly the minor order of exorcism did not give any faculties to those men in the seminary who are aspiring to the priesthood. So it must be an ordained priest in good standing who usually spends some time in the missions, and he must be authorized by the bishop. Otherwise, he's opening up a big can of worms.
0: And a can one does not want to open.
1: Yes.
0: Thank you. And join us again when we will answer one of your tough questions that you write in.

0: Sometimes Christians discern themselves into paralysis. Does God want me to be a priest or get married? Play the piano or violin? Should I date this person or that one? Pepperoni pizza or sausage? St. Augustine saw things more simply. He said, love God and then do what you want. Why? Because if you love God, your heart shall naturally follow what His heart wants for you. God reveals His will through our own heart's longings, through our gifts and talents, through the input of others, and in ordinary events in our everyday lives. And while it can break through all that and speak in miraculous ways, even Teresa of Avila, who had visions, she said, never go into prayer without spiritual reading. Never presume God's going to act outside the ordinary. I know a priest who wasn't sure which community he should join, you know, Benedictine or Franciscan. He didn't ask for signs. He took out a ruler and he measured which one was closest to his house on the map. He's been a happy Franciscan for decades. God isn't trying to complicate your life. Neither should you.
1: I might have gone to church, you know, at Christmas time, gradually quit going. It's not as scary as I thought it was. It's a much more warm and open place, and God really is about love. It's not about the rules and the things that I remember as a young child. It really is about the love that God has for each one of us that's so deep and wonderful.
2: If you've been away from the Catholic Church for any reason, visit CatholicsComeHome.org.

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1: Jesus rose from the dead, and we too shall rise. But if all we know of the resurrection is a corpse revived, then we're missing the true glory of the gospel story. We need to know what we mean when we say that Jesus rose again from the dead in accordance with the scriptures. I'm Mike Aquilina. Join me and Dr. Scott Hahn as we talk about the deeper meaning of Jesus' resurrection. That's up next on our series, The Creed.

0: Welcome to The Creed, our ongoing conversation about the rule of faith and the truth of the covenant. I'm Mike Aquilina, and it's my pleasure to have this conversation with you and with my good friend, Dr. Scott Hahn. Scott is professor of scripture and theology at Franciscan University of Steubenville, and he's author of many books. Most recently, this book we're discussing, The Creed, Professing the Faith Through the Ages. Scott, welcome back to the conversation.
1: It's wonderful to be with you, Mike.
0: Scott, we're talking today about the resurrection of our Lord. So we're talking about an important fact, an important event, Jesus' conquest of death, and in a sense, the revelation of an afterlife. This is an important part of the Creed. We recite it, we profess our faith in it, but it seems that in our time, people are almost embarrassed by talk about an afterlife.
1: Yeah, I think that people shy away from pie in the sky, you know, because they think it's just too ethereal, it's otherworldly, whereas we're all really most concerned about this life. Well, in fact, we are concerned about this life, but nothing empowers us to live this more and to change things better than to really focus on heaven, but also to recognize that even now as we speak, grace is coming down from heaven to transform earth. The resurrection is the hinge in which all of this turns, but it also captures what is called the Paschal Mystery. The Paschal Mystery is what we refer to as the memorial of his death and resurrection. Those three words, memorial, death, and resurrection, belong together as much as Holy Thursday, Good Friday, and Easter Sunday, because the memorial of the Eucharist is what is instituted on Thursday. His death is what he experiences on Good Friday, and of course, Easter Sunday is that time of resurrection. And so the Paschal Mystery is what really transforms history into a glimpse into eternity.
0: It seems to me that it's the proclamation of the resurrection, that this is a historical fact that really converted the Roman world, the Greco-Roman world, to Christianity, and it's what's celebrated most often. If you read the liturgies of the ancient church and the letters of the ancient church, they're celebrating the resurrection.
1: Yes. Now,

0: when we look at the resurrection and we see the climax of the Paschal mystery, we want to be careful not to forget about Saturday, you know, Holy Saturday, because the article of the Creed that speaks of his descent into Hades is also sort of setting us up for what is so remarkable and glorious about the resurrection.
1: It's a mysterious article of the Creed.
0: It is. The Catechism does a very good job of succinctly summarizing the mysterious and really theological aspect of this. And in paragraph 632 and 633, we recognize that Jesus didn't descend into hell, the hell of the damned. Even though we translate this frequently into the English term hell, what we should recognize is that the original term in the Greek is Hades, which translates the Hebrew Sheol. Now, when Jesus spoke of hell, he used the word Gehenna, not Hades. When he spoke of the realm of the dead, as the Catechism puts it, that's when he's referencing Hades. And this is where Jesus descends. He goes down into the realm of the dead. We hear about this in 1 Peter chapter 3, verses 18 and 19, and again in 1 Peter chapter 4, verse 6, where he goes down, and he goes down in a victorious way to proclaim his victory over death. But he goes down as a disembodied soul because he's dead. His body is in the tomb, but his soul is descending into Hades. Now, that's what death is. Physical death is the separation of the body and the soul. And so, even though his divinity is united inseparably to his humanity, that means his body is still united to the divine, and his soul is too. He goes down into Sheol to basically proclaim the triumph of his sacrifice. He does so to the souls of the faithful departed in the Old Testament who had been awaiting the coming of the Messiah. So he's not, the Catechism makes this clear, he's not destroying hell. He's also not delivering those who are damned because of their own misuse of freedom. But he is taking captivity captive. As St. Paul describes in Ephesians 3 and 4, he's delivering those who had been awaiting the Messiah all the way into the glory of heaven.
1: We affirm the reality of his death, don't we?
0: That's right.
1: Because that's something that was denied by heretics even in that first century.
0: That this was an illusion, a mere appearance. It looked like he died, but he didn't really. The fact is, he really died.
1: And just as you and I will.
0: But right. Dying, he destroyed our death. Because he died a physical death in order to manifest the spiritual life that is love, that is life-giving. And so we recognize in light of the Paschal mystery that he wasn't really losing his life there on Good Friday. He was completing the act of making his life a gift of love, which had already begun by instituting the Eucharist. And as he says in John 10, nobody has the power to take my life from me. I have the power to lay it down, and I have the power to take it back up again. Now, if the Roman soldiers had overheard that remark to the disciples, they would have probably disagreed. We have the power, and in a short time, we're going to come and fulfill that order. But the fact is, before they laid hands on him in the garden, he'd already laid hands on bread and wine and transformed that into his body and made his life a gift of love in laying it down, which he completes on the cross, and then by taking it back up again, which he completes in the resurrection.
1: Is there a sense in which he's teaching us how to die?
0: Indeed. I mean, he doesn't just die so that we don't have to. He dies to endow our death with a redemptive value, but he also does it not just to enable us, to assist us, but to do that sort of thing where in Ephesians 1:10, Paul speaks of how Jesus unites all things in himself. And, you know, it's an English translation that consists of like seven or eight words, but in the Greek it's one word. It's anakephaliosis.
1: Wow.
0: He recapitulates so that everything he does for us. And then after the resurrection, he does it in us through the power of the Holy Spirit alive in us.
1: I think it's important to understand his death in this way because, you know, you'll sometimes hear people say, he died in my place. He suffered in my place. Well, if he did, then why am I still suffering?
0: That's right.
1: Why do I still have to die?
0: And some non-Catholics who speak that way say, well, it's just because you don't have enough faith. If only you had more faith, you could name it and claim it, and you wouldn't have to suffer, much less die. And yet all of those people end up dying,
1: right,
0: you know?
1: Right.
0: Because it isn't a lack of faith. It's a lack of understanding the mystery of faith. Because the Eucharist is what transforms his suffering into sacrifice. Mm-hmm. And then it also transforms that sacrifice into a sacrament that he gives to us so that through our crosses, through our suffering, through our death, we can do what Paul tells the Romans to do in Romans 12. Present your bodies, in the plural, as a living sacrifice in the singular. The singular sacrifice of the Eucharist is what transforms all of our bodily pain and even our bodily death into Christ recapitulating that love.

0: that sacrifice, that sacrament in us, so that we're not losing our life in the hour of death. We are also making our life a gift of love.
1: I think it's interesting that this faith that taught people how to suffer and how to die did more than any other force in history.

0: lives and more pleasant lives.
1: This is not just a point that we want to make in passing. I'd like to kind of zero in on this just for another moment. Mm-hmm. Because the fact is, you know, when you look at Rodney Stark's famous book, The Rise of Christianity, you realize that in times of pestilence, and those times were frequent in ancient Roman Empire.
0: There was no antisepsis, no such thing as an antibiotic. So when the plague hit your town, there was no way to stop it. And the doctors were the ones who knew that. So they
1: were the first to leave.
0: Right.
1: But the Christians who had the hope of the resurrection would often show that kind of compassion to the sick and the dying. They might contract the illness and die themselves, but if they did, they would die in a glorious way. But so often it was the case that through the care that they would show that the doctors who fled town wouldn't, these people would get better.
0: Yes.
1: And so it's not just the glorious hope in the resurrection which we have in heaven, which is something real and significant. We cannot afford to devalue that. But heaven comes to earth whenever we show that kind of compassion to the sick and the dying, whether they get better or not. The sacrament of the sick is to really transform that pain into passion, that suffering into sacrifice, so that it is a glorious transformation. But sometimes people are healed.
0: Yes.
1: And as you said, hospice, hospitals, you know, medicine itself, the transformation of the Hippocratic Oath into a Christian covenant, a medical covenant.
0: Right.
1: I mean, this and so much more, we could spend another series of shows just on these changes that took place in the earthly realm because of how heaven makes such a difference.
0: And it's not as if the saints who created these institutions, saints like Basil the Great, it's not as if they were the type to scoff at the idea of an afterlife or the resurrection. You know, they are the ones who embraced the creed and affirmed the creed and lived it in this tangible way.
1: You know, the same people who gave us the creed also bore the cross.
0: Yes.
1: As martyrs, as witnesses, as bishops, you know, and they do so today. When we go back to the early church fathers, we discover that almost all of the fathers were bishops. Well, that's hardly an accident or a coincidence. The fact is, they were fathers of the church because they were bishops, which helps us to realize how much more we've got to pray for our bishops too, because in a certain sense, they're church fathers today as well.
0: Yes.
1: And they have taught us the creed. They give us the Eucharist. They extend holy orders so that we can have priests to bring us all of these mysteries.
0: And they're still leading us through the plagues, but the plagues today are different, you know? Yeah. And sometimes they're moral plagues that these bishops have to lead us through.
1: Yeah, a kind of moral madness that has descended upon a culture of death, you know? But in a certain way, we recognize that the graces of the resurrection are precisely what will get us through our tunnel, just like it got them through the previous tunnels in antiquity.
0: Yes.
1: You know, it's worth mentioning too, that as we begin to shift our focus to the resurrection, that we're dealing with something that is truly a historical event.
0: Yes.
1: A truth of history, and at the same time, it is a sacred mystery. It's not just the resuscitation of a body. It's not just the emptiness of the tomb. It's not just the witness of these people who went there and they had seen him buried and then they saw the empty tomb. I mean, all of this is significant. The eyewitness accounts, the empty tomb, the fact that his body was in fact no longer dead and it never decomposed it or corrupted. But I think what we want to do, I know we have to probably wait until the next segment,
0: yes,
1: but what we really want to do is to focus on how the resurrection for Jesus was more than what it was for Lazarus. It wasn't just the resuscitation of a corpse. Mm-hmm. It wasn't just the prevention of decay and decomposition. It really was the transformation, the deification of his sacred humanity, but not just his, but also ours.
0: And Scott, that is the halftime buzzer. So we have to take a break right now, and I hope you'll join us as we continue this conversation on the resurrection in the Creed.
2: Today I was led in spirit by my guardian angel to hell. The hatred for God from the condemned souls was unbearable for me to listen to. The worst suffering of all was not the fire, but the loss of God and not having any hope.
3: The loss of each soul plunges me into terrible sadness. You always console me when you pray for the salvation of sinners.
2: What I have written is but a pale shadow of the things I saw. They are there because of their great pride in refusing to admit their sins.

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I now pray even more fervently for the conversion of sinners, and incessantly pray for God's mercy upon them. Oh, how I would gladly suffer my whole life just to save one soul from going.

0: I have waited for the Lord, and he stooped toward me and heard my cry. He drew me out of the pit of destruction, out of the mud of the swamp. He set my feet upon a crag. He made firm my steps. And he put a new song into my mouth, a hymn to our God. Many shall look on in awe and trust in the Lord. Psalm 40, verses 2 through 4.
1: Welcome back to The Creed. We're talking about a beautiful subject, our Lord's resurrection. Now, Scott, when the Creed mentions the resurrection, it places careful historical markers around the event. It says that our Lord suffered under Pontius Pilate, so it puts a date stamp on it.
2: It does.
1: As if to say, this is not mythology. This is different from anything you've ever heard.
2: You know, the only two people to be mentioned in the Creed are the Blessed Virgin Mary and Pontius Pilate, under whom he suffered. He's the fifth prefect in Judea, placed there by the Roman emperor.
1: And he wasn't well-liked,
2: was
1: he?
2: No, he was loathed by the Jews and by others as well. Josephus makes that pretty clear.
1: Yes.
2: From about 26 AD to about 36, 10 years, and he earns this fate, you know, in history. But it does mark this as a historical event, but not only his suffering and death, but also his resurrection. I think we have to recognize that while this is a miracle and a mystery, it's also an event, a historical fact. And when we look at it this way, we can see why the Catechism is echoing the testimony of the early church fathers, who are echoing the testimony of the four evangelists as well, because there was an empty tomb.
1: Yes.
2: And there were allegations made. They stole his body. Well, you know, if they stole his body, why did they subsequently undergo all kinds of suffering and martyrdom? Why did they proclaim a lie when their lives were being lived in a way that even their enemies recognized as virtuous?
1: I remember several years back, Chuck Colson used that as an example of why he believed in the historicity of the resurrection.
2: Yeah, it was Watergate. There were 12 fearful men who didn't hold on to the truth in Watergate, just like the apostles too. But there's also a grace of transformation that we can experience today, like Chuck Colson did too, through the grace of conversion.
1: It's interesting that those 12 men working in the White House in the Watergate scandal, they couldn't sustain a lie for a week.
2: Yeah.
1: You know, and yet the apostles sustained the truth and under torture and threat of imminent death over the course of a lifetime.
2: That's
1: and they
2: right.
1: kept their story straight.
2: Yeah, and it wasn't just them. It was the women who were eyewitnesses,
1: yes.
2: too, to the resurrection. You know, in 1 Corinthians 15, Paul, in this famous chapter that treats the resurrection, also refers to the fact that over 500 witnesses saw the resurrected Lord, and that many of them are still alive. Now, the Corinthians could have checked that sources and said, Paul, you're making that up. And the women were, too, and the apostles. The stolen body theory quickly faded because it was just so obviously untenable.
1: Sure. Now, who's going to die for a lie like that?
2: Exactly. Yeah. You know, I remember reading way back when I was a teenager a book by Josh McDowell that many of us were reading as Christians and evangelicals, entitled Evidence That Demands a Verdict. And he was going through all of the prophecies in the Old Testament that Christ fulfilled in his public life and ministry, in his death and resurrection,
1: yes.
2: and especially the 3 days with Jonah in the belly of the, you know, and these sorts of things. But the most compelling part of this, the evidence that really demanded a verdict and led me to conversion, was the fact of the resurrection. You know, that the swoon theory, that perhaps he just kind of lapsed into a coma and then was revived by his disciples who hid him away. I mean, that is preposterous. It was also kind of exposed as untenable. And then there's the other, the mass hallucination that they all, you know, and the more you try to kind of dispel the evidence, the more you try to avoid the proof, you know, in a certain sense, the more compelling it becomes.
1: Yes.
2: You know, and the very fact, well, he went to the wrong tomb, the women did too. Well, go to the right one then,
1: yes.
2: you know, and produce the body.
1: The alternatives seem pretty crazy.
2: Yeah.
1: Especially when you consider that if you read the writings of the early fathers of the church, the earliest fathers of the church, the ones that learned the gospel from the apostles themselves, they keep coming back to the resurrection and the proof from prophecy.
2: That's
1: that
2: right.
1: This resurrection had been foretold from ancient times, and it all adds up.
2: That's right.
1: This is the story that they told consistently, and it produced martyrs in every age.
2: Yeah, I mean, he's raised from the dead on the third day in accordance with the scriptures, and you go back and you find that Abraham receives his beloved son back, Isaac, after the Holocaust at Moriah on the third day, you know, and there are many other passages too, but more to the point, it is an element of history that really is, demonstrable, but more than a matter of history, it really is a mystery of faith, because it's not just a resuscitated corpse like Lazarus or Jairus's daughter. It is a divinized humanity.
1: Wow.
2: And so when we recognize how it is that Jesus appears, he doesn't just kind of abide with them for days and weeks. He appears to them in a way that shows that his humanity is still truly and fully human, but now it transcends the limitations of mortal existence.
1: That's right, because there are unusual aspects to his appearance in the upper room and in the supper room at Emmaus.
2: That's right. And over again, as we read the four evangelists and the various accounts of the resurrection, whether it's up at the Sea of Galilee when they've been fishing all night and they caught nothing and they come ashore and there's already a breakfast served, or whether it's the two disciples on the road to Emmaus, their hearts are burning but they don't recognize the man until he takes, blesses, breaks, and gives them the bread.
1: And then he vanishes.
2: Then he vanishes. Yeah. It's the same fourfold action in Luke 24 that he's doing for Clopas and his companion that he does two chapters earlier when he's instituting the Eucharist for the 12 disciples, but Clopas and his companion weren't in the upper room with the 12. This isn't a flashback or a deja vu, but it is a sort of unveiling. It is a true apocalypse because in all of these contexts, Jesus is showing himself to be resurrected from the dead on a particular day of the week. Now, not every resurrection appearance is traced to a particular day of the week, but every one that is, it's always Sunday. It's the first day of the week. It's 1 week later. So that the early church could see in these testimonies the fact that on the Lord's Day, on Sunday, on the first day of the week, when he takes, blesses, breaks, and gives, suddenly our eyes are open in the breaking of the bread. When Clopas and his companion went all the way back to Jerusalem to report to the 10 disciples, the 11, about the events of the day, suddenly Jesus appears again, and what does he do? He eats with them.
1: And when John receives his vision, it's on a Sunday, isn't it?
2: That's right.
1: On the Lord's Day.
2: And it's the marriage supper of the Lamb. So the Eucharistic trajectory of the resurrection is something that is so important because I can remember as an evangelical Protestant reading the historical arguments to prove the historicity of the resurrection from Josh McDowell's Evidence That Demands a Verdict. But I also remember reading F.X. Durwell, this Catholic, who does this book called The Resurrection. And it's a biblical theology of the resurrection to show that it's more than just historical proof of Jesus' divinity. It's more than the resuscitation of his corpse. It's more than the proof or vindication of his innocence. You can't keep a good man down, especially if he's that good. No, it really is a redemptive mystery. So often we reduce the resurrection as though it's a kind of apologetic proof. And it is a proof from prophecy, and it is historically demonstrable, but most especially it cries out for us to ponder these things in our hearts like the Blessed Virgin Mary does. And when we do ponder and contemplate the mystery of the resurrection that occurs on Sunday, the first day of the week, we recognize that it is the resurrected Lord of Lords. It is the King of Glory who is there in our tabernacles and then upon our altars and even more upon our tongues as we receive him in Holy Communion. He is raised from the dead. Dying, he destroyed our death. Rising, he restores our life. Lord Jesus, come again. And as we're going to see in the next few shows, he does come again, not just at the end of history, but at the beginning of every week.
1: You mentioned the Sunday Eucharist, but also Sunday was the ordinary day for baptisms.
2: That's right.
1: And Sunday was called the eighth day, just as it was the first day. It's where everything began. It's where everything ended. And so the baptismal fonts were done in octagonal form, and many still are today. Octagonal form, eight sides to represent Sunday, the eighth day.
2: That's right. And when you trace this new covenant mystery back to the old, of course, you recognize that in Genesis 17, on the eighth day, this was the day that the sacrament of the old covenant was to be ministered, namely circumcision. Mm. And that is where you cut off the mortal flesh of the male. And then, of course, the early church fathers recognized that on the eighth day, Sunday, you have the mortal flesh of the new Adam cut off, as it were, and he enters into the immortal glory of the resurrected humanity, which he gives us, which he feeds us, which he unites to us, not only in the Eucharist, but we trace it all the way back to baptism on the eighth day, the resurrection, because it is for us a spiritual rebirth, a spiritual circumcision, as Paul calls it in Colossians 2, as it were, and it really is our moment when we celebrate this new life.
1: And that's why we celebrate the sacraments as Easter mysteries, Sunday mysteries.
2: Yeah, and every Sunday is a little Easter, you know, and we recognize that the Paschal Mystery is not something that we have to wait for on the 14th of Nisan like the Jews did in ancient Israel. In the Old Covenant, Passover was once a year, you know, and the lamb was slaughtered. But now the Passover, in a certain sense, is every day. Every Sunday especially, but really every day.
1: That's right, because it's every day that we can go to Mass in a parish and say, Lamb of God. You know, who take away the sins of the world.
2: You know, St. Augustine points to the Our Father and how we pray, give us this day our daily bread.
1: Yes.
2: To show us that the Eucharist, which is served every day, has transformed every day into Sunday, every day into the Passover, but also every day into the eighth day.
1: Yes.
2: This is the window into eternity. We can't enter it just yet until the hour of death, but we can look through this and recognize the fact that heaven is not just what awaits us at the end of time. Yeah. We don't have to necessarily die to go to heaven. Heaven comes to us in every Mass, and the angels and the saints who await our death are also present in our midst whenever we gather for the Eucharist.
1: The Creed, it seems to me, memorializes this in a great way and reminds us that the festival is ongoing, that we're celebrating the Lord's resurrection through our entire lives, and we're really awaiting our own resurrection.
2: That's right. Well. You know, throughout this series, we've been coming back to this notion that the Creed is an authoritative summary of Christianity's basic beliefs. It's also a synthesis of all of salvation history.
1: Yes.
2: Whether the priest delivers a great homily like Peter at Pentecost or just, you know, drops a bomb. You know, the fact is we can stand up and deliver what is greater than any homily,
1: yes.
2: And that is the Creed, which really brings to us our own covenant at baptism, and it enables us to renew that covenant, to enter into the mystery. It's the culmination of the Liturgy of the Word as much as Holy Communion is the climax of the Liturgy of the Eucharist.
1: It's the full gospel, and it's communal and it's personal. It's a beautiful thing. And we grab hold of it at that moment.
2: That's a huge point. It's public, it's private, it's external, but it needs to be interiorized in our prayer, but also in our daily life.
1: We need to believe, and we need to say, I believe. And that's what we're doing week after week. I'm so glad you were able to join us today. I hope you'll join us next time on The Creed.

0: Steve, what do you say when you hear this very common pro-choice argument? An embryo or fetus is just a part of a woman's body, and a woman can do whatever she wants with her own body.
1: Right, the classic body part argument. The embryo is in no way a part of the mother's body. Science clearly defines body part as a structure that shares the same genetic code as the rest of the body, like the appendix or a tonsil or an arm, and it does not direct its own development. The unborn child has a completely unique genetic code. Half the time, it has a different sex than its own mother, and it also directs its own development. So the embryo is clearly a separate living human being residing temporarily inside his or her mother.
0: That's the science of the matter.

0: Scripture says, the joy of the Lord is my strength. Joy makes you an attractive Christian. Joy helps you enjoy your everyday life. Joy safeguards your energy. Being resentful, angry, and miserable all day just makes you tired. That's why the devil wants to rob your joy. He wants you to be sapped of your strength. He wants to rob that next great moment from you that you might have with your kids and have you be focused on the mean stuff someone did to you at work instead. And way too often, we let him. You ever think of how easy it is to focus on something negative that happened to you? How hard it is to focus on the positive? We never tend to obsess on the positive. Like, dang, I just can't stop thinking of that guy who was kind enough to let me in front of him on the freeway, right? No, you think of the guy who cut you off. Listen, you only get about 30,000 days of life on this earth. Don't ever give a whole day to being angry at someone else's bad behavior. No one is worth that.
1: EWTN. 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Live Catholic.

0: Thanks again for joining us for another episode of our programming here in the heart of Vienna. I'm here today with Christoph Zellenberg. I would like to call him a pit bull for Orthodoxy, and I'd like to welcome him to the program. Christoph,
1: hello.
0: It's great to see
1: you. Nice to be here.
0: The first question I'm going to have for you relates to a story, and the story starts like this. I know a Scottish couple, and the husband is a convert, and the wife is not. She's Catholic, cradle Catholic, and they married. And the husband, after about 10 years, says, when do I stop being a convert? You keep referring to me as a convert. When do I become a Catholic? You're a convert. Do you ever have this problem?
1: Well, I wouldn't call it a problem, but yeah, there are people who are saying, well, you need to be very much evolved into your faith, etc., because you're a convert. Mm. And I always think, no, it's not because I'm a convert, because I'm Catholic, full stop. I think everyone should be Catholic and act like a Catholic.
0: You converted your family or reconverted your family. Tell me about that.
1: No, I did not convert anyone. It's God. I converted. I took the decision. I was Protestant because my grandparents turned Protestant. My family always was Catholic, but then due to reasons and circumstances in history, they became Protestant, both sides, father and mother side. And so my father and my mother were Protestant. And at some point, and we were praying at home, blah, blah. But then at some point, when I entered university, actually rather late, I started to dig deeper into the matter of God.
0: And
1: why? Because I met people. It's always about friends and circles that you're in. So I always recommend my sisters who are having a lot of kids, care about the circles that your kids are in, because you're kind of shaped by the environment to a certain extent. And I was shaped by my environment. I met a couple of incredibly lovely priests. I mean, priests, I'm so grateful. Very funny. We were having boxing championships with them and we were going hiking, etc., etc. Mm. Just great guys. And they asked a couple of questions, simple questions about life. Who am I? What do I want to achieve in life?
0: They asked you these questions.
1: Yeah, they asked me these questions. And then I started to ask myself, you know, because they just opened a door of digging deeper into the reason why we are here. And where are we coming from? Where are we going to? So at some point, you start contemplating about God. Obviously, for me, that was no doubt he exists. And I dare to say that, even so it might sound strange, but I once had the privilege, the gift, the grace that I really met him. You know, I had the chance to talk to him. And I know, I'm not a believer anymore. I am, if you can say, I'm a knower. I know that he exists. It's not that I need to believe in something that I hope in. I know that he exists because I spoke to him. And he spoke to me, and it was incredible. So anyway, so at some point you start asking yourself the question whether you're on the right track. And then if you read the Bible, there are certain parts that are very important to me, like the role of Saint Peter, a position that was created by God, by Jesus Christ himself. He gave him the keys to the kingdom of heaven. And I thought, well, in my church, there is no Saint Peter. No one is the bearer of the keys. But there is this strange Catholic church, and they have the bearer of the keys. I should rather be there. And then confession. Whomever you forgive the sins, they are forgiven, and whomever you behold the sins, they are beheld. So where is this in the Protestant church? There is nothing like that. You need to deal that out with God yourself.
0: I mean, so confession actually attracted you in the church.
1: Wow, that's the best. That's the best, beside the Holy Sacrament. It's amazing. It's amazing. I mean, really, honestly, there are three things in the church, three things. If you enter a church, the physical building, you look where is the red light. You see the tabernacle, the tent of God, you know. You kneel down, you bow down, and you greet him because he's there. He's physically there. Nowhere else, if you go to a Protestant church, if you go into a mosque, if you go into a synagogue, it's empty. It's houses of prayers, but it's empty. The Catholic Church is the only one, well, and the Orthodox Church is true. Orthodox and Catholic Jewish, but you can really talk to him. He is there. It's amazing. So one thing. The second, confession. If you go into confession, and if you really understand what you're doing, you know, I'm not talking to the priest, Mr. X. He's there physically, it's the priest, but it's Jesus Christ who uses this priest in order to talk to me and to forgive my sins. But it's Jesus himself who forgives the sins. So whenever I go into confession, I know that I'm talking right to Jesus himself.
0: The priest is there in persona Christi.
1: In persona Christi, yes. The priest actually, if you want to be tough, he's not there. I don't see the priest. I see Jesus Christ. I talk to Jesus Christ. And if he says your sins are forgiven, then it's Jesus Christ who forgives me my sins. This is amazing. Where else do you have that on this planet? You can talk to God. You can kneel down in front of him. You can say, I did this and that. Sorry. And he says, forget it.
0: Everything is forgiven.
1: Everything is forgiven. This is amazing. It's only the Catholic Church. And then it's the role of St. Peter, the Pope, the Vicar of Christ. I was in Lebanon once, and we met many different leaders of different churches, Orthodox Church and Protestant, blah, blah, blah, blah. And there was one Orthodox bishop who told me, you do not even understand how blessed you are to have the Pope, the successor of St. Peter. Because whenever we talk here in Lebanon, all these churches together, this one has this opinion, and this one has that opinion, da, da, da. But if you talk to Catholics,
0: it's always
1: if
0: the
1: there
0: same.
1: Is a doubt, if there is a doubt about anything, you just ask the Vicar of Christ, what do you say? And you know what the Catholic Church stands for. There is a message, one universal message of this one church. This is a huge gift. You only feel that in the diaspora. If you're just Catholic, you're sitting in the Catholic Church, I would like to have it this way, or I would like to have it that way. And this is exactly the problem of all the other churches. They understand the gift of St. Peter. We often tend to forget. But I love St. Peter. I love the Pope. It's amazing.
0: You love the fullness of the truth.
1: I love, yes, exactly.
0: I have another friend, true story, started out as a Catholic, became a missionary for the Jehovah's Witnesses, was in Africa, went to France, became a Baptist. When he was in France as a Baptist, returned to the Catholic faith, went to Mexico, worked in Mexico as a Catholic missionary, came back to the United States, left the Catholic Church, and became Orthodox. What would you say to a person like that?
1: Weird. He got a problem. Can you decide, man? That's what I would

0: say. Can you just just make a point? I mean, that's crazy. But
1: When I was introduced to him, I was told, we call him the rabbi. It's the only thing he hasn't been yet.
0: Oh, right. Wonderful. He should try that. anyways, well, I can't relate to that. Because, you know, if you really... I was a Protestant, and I found everything. Everything is there. The universality of truth is there. How can I leave that? How can I say, well, truth is good, but just 80% of it is enough? Or 65%? No. I want to have everything. Give me more. And it's only the Catholic Church who can give you all that.
1: That's true. You're not a shy type at all.
0: I try to be at points.
1: Yes. You're not a shy type. You're frequently seen on Austrian TV in all kinds of debates. You really, as we say in America, you don't pull your punches. You go straight for the jugular vein. Boom. I can tell you really enjoy it. Now, there's an obvious answer to this question, but why did you become an investment banker instead of a journalist?
0: Because I like to do things, not write about other people doing things.
1: Ah. I thought you were going to say because investment banking pays better.
0: That's the second reason. No, but no, it was not about the money. When I left university, and I was in the States for some time, and I worked in politics, very much in politics, and I was there with the Leadership Institute in D.C., etc., and the Heritage Foundation. I even was in the U.S. Congress, working for a congressman from Texas once. Anyway, so then I came back, and I didn't know what to do. I didn't want to go into politics because I wanted to do something real before, and then take all this experience from real life and bring it into the service for the people. And that's politics. It's a service for the people. And many politicians are just politicians. They don't know anything about real life. And how can they then solve
1: carry
0: the real life problems
1: right.
0: of the people? Anyway, so and then there were a couple of friends who said, if you really want to learn a lot, because first you need to learn. The learning curve needs to be very, very steep because we don't have much time, you know. We need to be very efficient. And the steepest learning curve for me was in investment banking and in mergers and acquisition, M&A. This is the crown jewel of investment banking.
1: So you have a doctorate in economics, correct?
0: No, just a master, unfortunately.
1: Oh.
0: Very humble me, a master. But anyway, so I went straight into mergers and acquisition. I worked a lot in Eastern Europe. At points,
1: You were actually the director for the German Bank of Austria for Russia and Europe, correct?
0: I was the director for one of the major international banks, not an Austrian bank, an international bank for mm-hmm. Russia and Eastern Europe. But that was later. That was not investment banking. That was then private banking. But I started the subsidiary of our investment bank in Ukraine, of all
1: Amazing.
0: Places, Ukraine. Mm-hmm. And then I came back and I started private banking. I wanted to see another part of the banking business. So. And after 15 years in private banking, being the director, blah, blah, blah, blah, I left banking and I'm doing now kind of private equity business, investing funds into different companies and entrepreneurial projects, et cetera, et cetera, and hope that they will turn out positive.
1: How long have you been doing this as a private investment banker now?
0: For 1.5 years.
1: Oh, you're actually new on the scene.
0: Well, I'm not really new on the scene. I was always on the scene before, but doing this very particular business is very new. And now we are in new technologies, especially in water desalination, water purification. This is one of the major global problems. We have a lack of fresh and clean water. So this is also a service to the people, giving them clean water, because otherwise we will have famine, we will have wars, water wars coming up. The United Nations is already warning about that. So that's what we try to bring. We have a new technology for that, energy, low energy or no energy, water desalination. So that's also one of these things that I'm trying to do. Whenever I do something, I try to give it a certain sense, a certain positive sense, mm-hmm. like bringing meaning also to people. That's mm-hmm. that's also one of the things.
1: As you yourself will be the first to know, converts are often very fervent about the church. And this is a good thing. But cradle Catholics can also be fervent, or they can take it for granted.

0: you are very fervent in your practice of the everyday faith, and you're not afraid to take on debate or to express your faith in very black and white ways. In fact, you're so direct sometimes that I can imagine that people coming from a leftist background would see you as, like I said in the beginning, a pit bull for orthodoxy. I like the directness very, very much, and people who understand German can actually see you in some of your debates on YouTube. Why do you choose to be so direct and so to the point and so, I don't like to use the word hard, but so, you don't, like I say, you don't pull your punches?
1: You're destroying the whole picture I have about myself. I always thought that I'm a softie.
0: Oh, yeah, right.
1: Loved by everyone. Mm. No, I'm not.
0: No, well, you're
1: I'm
0: not.
1: Shocked. Horrible. I need to change. No, if you want to be everybody's darling, you're going to end up being everybody's fool. Mm. So it's not about being the darling of everyone. It's not about pleasing anyone. It's about standing up for the truth. And there are definitely people who can do that way better than I do. I do it my way. And there are people who love it, and there are people who hate it. What can I do? I don't want to be their darling. I hope I'm not going to end up being their fool. Somewhere in the middle, you know? But at the end, it's about God. What does he want? He gave me certain talents to be rather outspoken, to kind of, it's easy for me to connect to people. You said left-wing people. I have a couple of very good friends who are very left-wing, and we have very
0: lively conversations.
1: Lively, well, you fiery conversations. But still, they're talking to me, and I'm talking to them, and it's good. And we are exchanging our arguments, and why not?
0: It's healthy.
1: It's healthy, it's fun, and it's about the truth. It's about the truth. And there are, unfortunately, one of the greatest problems of our society is that most people think that truth does not exist. It's all subjective opinion.
0: Relativism.
1: And it's not. It's relativity. Yeah. It's not. Not everywhere is black and white. There is a lot of opinion. But there are some fundamentals where you need to search for truth. Otherwise, you will be totally lost. You will not know where to go. If you get at a crossroads, at some substantially important questions in life, you need to take not just a decision. You need to take the right
0: decision.
1: The decision. Otherwise, you'll end up in a dead-end road. And yeah, that's the thing. So I try, if I talk to people, I try to ask questions. I try to open their eyes, and I hope that they are opening my eyes, and that together we will follow the truth. Very hard, not easy, but sometimes you can open the eyes of people.
0: You're Austrian.
1: I do, and I love it.
0: You love being Austrian, and you've spent time in America.
1: Yes.
0: What differences do you see between the church in America versus Austria?
1: Honestly, that's tough. I can't really say, because first of all, definitely I met a certain circle in America.
0: And you were in Texas and in Washington, D.C.?
1: No, I was not in Texas. I worked for a congressman from Texas, but in D.C.
0: In D.C.
1: So I was in D.C., and I met people in D.C., and obviously when I went to church, it was the Catholic Church. I think as a Catholic, we are one big family, and it doesn't matter whether you are an American, whether you're a Mexican, whether you are a Japanese, or, of all places, an Austrian. We are one big family. And I guess the mystery is that if you're a devout Catholic, you will always find the other person, the other devout Catholic, being a soulmate. It's soulmates. It's a big family. We understand each other.
0: Without ever having met
1: or without words. We're talking the same language. Even so, it's a very different language. We're talking the same language. And that's very attractive to me.
0: It's pretty special.
1: It is. It's a gift. It's a gift given
0: by God.
1: By God. He called us into his family, so we are brethren. We are siblings.
0: I know this is a loaded question, but I have to ask it. Who's your favorite

0: Pope.
1: No, you don't know, you don't want to know that. You don't want to know that. You know that. You expect me to say, well, I mean, I love, and as in a certain sense, as a spiritual father, it's John Paul II, because he was the Pope of my youth. He was the Pope of my conversion. He was the Pope who called me to several World Youth Days, and I met so many lovely people there. And I cried like a baby when he talked to my heart. He was amazing.
0: He was amazing, yeah.
1: But my favorite Pope is the bad Borgia Pope, Alexander VI. And everyone will be shocked. Why, of all places, this guy? Because he knew that he was a sinner. And the second part of the Hail Mary.
0: Holy Mary, Mother of God, etc.
1: Pray for us sinners, now and in the hour of our death. This comes from Alexander VI. So he knew that he is a sinner. Mm-hmm. And he knew that alone, if he stands alone in front of God, he will have no chance. But if there is the intercession of the Mother of God for him, he might have
0: a chance,
1: a slight, small chance to slip through the heavenly gates. And he knew that. And I'm very grateful for him, for him to give us this prayer. And also, I mean, he gave the church a grandeur.
0: A grandeur.
1: He gave it a splendor. He extended the borders of the church state. He fought many battles. Somehow I like him. I don't know. Maybe because I'm...
0: Well, we never thought you were politically correct.
1: Yes, so. I'm a bankster, you know that. So, I like him.
0: This is one thing that many people don't get about the Catholic Church. They see sin in the church, or they see abuse in the church, or whatever, and they think that the Catholics are hypocrites. What they don't realize is the reason for the church is because we are sinners, and the church is the way to salvation,
1: yes.
0: And everyone is a sinner. And the just man falls however many times a day, but he continues to try and to try and to try again. And that's why I like your story about your favorite part.
1: Yeah, and also this part is... It's important. We are losing it if we understand that we are sinners, mm-hmm. and we do not go back to the sacraments. But then we are not Catholics anymore anyways.
0: Mm-hmm.
1: So as long as we are sinners, but we go back, we fall on our knees in the sacrament of confession, for example, and we ask forgiveness, even so we know we will go out and most probably we will sin again, but we know we have to go back into the confessionat and say it again
0: and again.
1: And we know, if we are good Catholics, we know if we just do it like blah, blah, blah, blah, but if we don't do it out of our heart, then
0: it counts for nothing.
1: Knowing that, I'm talking directly to God, because it's Jesus Christ that I'm talking to if I'm going for confession. And if I know, and he looks into my heart, I can say whatever I want. He knows better. And if the priest says, I forgive your sins, but Jesus says no, then you are in trouble. So I guess this is a grace that the church gives us. It's a huge gift that we know that we can go back and we know we have to confess again. And that makes us slowly, it makes us a better person. Because at some points you'll realize, come on, this is ridiculous. I confess the same stuff already 10,000 times. Can't I just make it a little longer not to fall into this particular sin again until I go to confession again?
0: And you will do it. But God forgives us.
1: He always forgives. But we will slowly, gradually, we will get better. That's wonderful.
0: It is. It's a wonderful gift.
1: Catholic Church.
0: The Catholic Church is amazing. You've met Francis.
1: Yes.
0: Pope Francis.
1: Yeah, he's wonderful.
0: Tell me what you think of him. He's different from Benedict. He's very different from John Paul II. He has a completely different approach.
1: Yeah, what a gift. He's a saint. I met him. I didn't realize that he speaks relatively well German. So I said one, two sentences in Italian.
0: Speak German.
1: Yeah, he speaks German.
0: Ah.
1: But not very well, but he understands.
0: Yeah.
1: And instead of talking German to him, which he would have understood, I used my very bad Italian, which he most probably did not understand. But anyway, it was kind of talking with the eyes, you know?
0: Mm-hmm, mm-hmm.

0: We just looked at each other. We shaked hands, and it was, I felt he's a big saint. He's a huge saint, like Benedict and like John Paul obviously was. He's a gift to the church. Yes, there is a lot of confusion. Yes, he says a lot of things that you need to think twice and
1: clarify.
0: Understand, not even clarify. Many of the things, if you go to the real thing that he said, not to the things that media says he had said,
1: very
0: the real
1: good.
0: Stuff.
1: Very good.
0: And then you need to think about it. Before, it was so convenient to be a Catholic. You know, Pope Benedict, he's so crystal clear. You can say, well, yeah, obvious. Yes, sure.
1: Very
0: but
1: Germanic.
0: But with Pope Francis, it's like, what? And you have to think twice.
1: Yes.
0: You have to work on what he said.
1: It's a different approach, yes.
0: And I'm grateful for that because he's challenging us. We are not lazy Catholics anymore. We have to work on that. We have to listen. I love him. He's great.
1: Well, that's a great note to end on. Christoph Zellenbach, it's wonderful to meet and talk to someone who's so honest and enthusiastic about the faith.
0: It's my pleasure.
1: And I'd like to thank everybody who joined us for another edition of our Catholic programming here in the heart of Vienna, Austria. Stay tuned. See you next time.

You exist here and now, right? Right. Yet, to exist, you depend on things. Like, if there was no air to breathe, that would be problematic. I couldn't live right here and now sort of problem. Well, this tells me something about you. You're contingent. Contin what? Look, it's not an insult. It simply means you're not a necessary being. You don't have to exist, or you could exist in another way. Like you could be redheaded instead of blonde, or you could not have a head at all. This leads us to scratch the heads we do have and ask, why? Why me? Why that? These questions simply affirm my existence is not necessary, so my existence can't explain itself. What does? Since you've asked. Based on this undeniable fact, there exist contingent beings here and now, meaning unnecessary. St. Thomas Aquinas argues to the existence of a necessary being, God. We've already laid out the first premise, and I premise. That's not just me saying promise, weird. A premise is a statement that supports our conclusion. Let's go. There exist contingent beings here and now. You, me, and ha, everything in the universe. Undeniable. Second premise. If something exists here and now, what it takes for that thing to exist must exist. Huh. We've already voiced this. Whatever exists needs an explanation for its existence. Third premise. Since we exist, there must exist what it takes for us to exist. Can our existence be the explanation? Nope. We've already ruled that out as unnecessary beings. The same applies for everything in the universe, because it's just like us. Unnecessary. Conclusion. What it takes for us to exist here and now can't be found within the universe because itself cannot be contingent. It must go beyond the universe if it's to explain anything in the universe. It must be the answer to its own why. Namely, this being must be necessary. It couldn't not be, meaning it's eternal, and it couldn't be in another way, meaning it's unchanging. This being we call God.

0: On this morning, all across the United States, coast to coast and border to border, more than 6,000 Catholic schools will open their doors to teach the truth of the gospel message of Jesus Christ.
1: Good morning. Good morning. Today I offer up a
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3: Okay.
4: Mary was found to be with child from whom, of course? 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The Holy Spirit.
0: The mission is simple and uncomplicated, to teach what is good, beautiful, honorable, and true, forming and calling students to be disciples of Christ.
5: Yeah, so he'll say, do you remember the words for the body of Christ? He says, this is my body. Exactly, and then after he says those very special words, he lifts up the body of Christ, right?
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6: He would come into this world to live, love, teach, suffer, and to die for you, because I believe that.
0: Catholic education is all about instilling a vision of life rooted in truth. 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
5: Body of Christ.
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1: Family, a prayer that we pray together is a powerful prayer. So please pray together with me our EWTN family prayer. Today we pray for the Church in Europe. Almighty God and Father, we worship you and thank you for the Christian heritage of Europe. Grant to the faithful there perseverance in faith and virtue. Bring back to the fold those who have left the practice of their faith. Protect Europe from those who seek to renounce its Christian roots. Enkindle anew the fire of your love there. Raise up new saints, and let a spiritual renewal rise up and cover the land. Let Europe be once again a Christian land rich in faith. Through Christ our Lord. Amen.
2: Behold the Lamb of God, who takes away the sins of the world. Take this, all of you, and eat of it. For this is my body, which will be given up for you. Take this, all of you, and drink from it, for this is the chalice of my blood, this

We welcome Fathers Jesse and Ignatius, two Dominican fathers who are joining us today for Holy Mass as well as tonight.

0: on the program. In the name of the Father, and of the Son, and of the Holy Spirit.
1: Amen.
0: The grace and peace of our Savior Jesus Christ, the love of God, and the communion of the Holy Spirit be with you all.
1: Amen.
0: Brothers and sisters, let us prepare ourselves to celebrate these sacred mysteries and ask God to show us his mercy. I confess to Almighty God, and to you, my brothers and sisters, that I have greatly sinned in my thoughts and in my words, in what I have done, in what I have failed to do, through my most grievous fault. Therefore, I ask Blessed Mary, Ever Virgin, all the angels and saints, and you, my brothers and sisters, to pray for me to the Lord our God. May Almighty God have mercy on us, forgive us our sins, and bring us to everlasting life.

Let us pray. O God, strength of those who hope in you, graciously hear our pleas. And since without you, mortal frailty can do nothing, grant us always the help of your grace, that in following your commands, we may please you by our resolve and our deeds. Through our Lord Jesus Christ, your Son, who lives and reigns with you in the unity of the Holy Spirit, one God.

0: A reading from the second book of Kings. When the Lord was about to take Elijah up to heaven in a whirlwind, he and Elisha were on their way from Gilgal. Elijah said to Elisha, "Please stay here. The Lord has sent me on to the Jordan. As the Lord lives, and as you yourself live, I will not leave you," Elisha replied. And so the two went on together. 50 of the guild prophets followed, and when the two stopped at the Jordan, they stood facing them at a distance. Elijah took his mantle, rolled it up, and struck the water, which divided, and both crossed over on dry ground. When they had crossed over, Elijah said to Elisha, "Ask for whatever I may do for you before I am taken from you." Elisha answered, "May I receive a double portion of your spirit?" "You have asked something that is not easy," Elijah replied. "Still, if you see me taken up from you, your wish will be granted, otherwise not." As they walked on conversing, a flaming chariot and flaming horses came between them, and Elijah went up to heaven in a whirlwind. When Elisha saw it happen, he cried out, my father, Israel's chariots and drivers." But when he could no longer see him, Elisha gripped his own garment and tore it in two. Then he picked up Elijah's mantle that had fallen from him and went back and stood at the bank of the Jordan. Wielding the mantle that had fallen from Elijah, Elisha struck the water in his turn and said, "Where is the Lord, the God of Elijah?" When Elisha struck the water, it divided, and he crossed over.
1: Verbum Domini.

you show in the sight of the children of men. You hide them in the shelter of your presence from the plottings of men. You screen them within your abode from the strife of tongues. Love the Lord, all you his faithful ones. The Lord keeps those who are constant, but more than requites those who act proudly.

Jesus said to his disciples, take care not to perform righteous deeds in order that people may see them. Otherwise, you will have no recompense from your heavenly Father. When you give alms, do not blow a trumpet before you, as the hypocrites do in the synagogues and in the streets, to win the praise of others. Amen, I say to you, they have received their reward. But when you give alms, do not let your left hand know what your right is doing, so that your almsgiving may be in secret, and your Father, who sees in secret, will repay you. When you pray, do not be like the hypocrites, who love to stand and pray in the synagogues and on street corners, so that others may see them. Amen, I say to you, they have received their reward. But when you pray, go to your inner room, close the door, and pray to your Father in secret, and your Father who sees in secret will repay you. When you fast, do not look gloomy like the hypocrites. They neglect their appearance so that they may appear to others to be fasting. Amen, I say to you, they have received their reward. But when you fast, anoint your head and wash your face so that you may not appear to others to be fasting, except to your Father who is hidden. And your Father who sees what is hidden will repay you.

The first with Elijah. I love St. Elijah because it's the patron of the parish where I've been helping for the last 24 years. And St. Elias is a wonderful, wonderful saint. In the Old Testament, he is called a man of God, not a prophet. Why? A man of God is a prophet, but he's one through whom the Lord does miracles. A man of God in our language usually means someone who's pious and holy and things like that, and very committed to his faith, but not in the Old Testament. It was a technical term for a prophet through whom the Lord did miracles. And Elijah is one of that very small group that included Elisha and Moses and a couple others. And this is part of that ministry of doing wonders, so that he uses his cloak to open up the Jordan. And this is significant when you remember how the Jordan stopped flowing when the people of Israel entered the land. This is showing his connection with Moses and the early Israelites. He is acting as a man of God like Moses was, by who opened up the Red Sea, then in the time of Joshua, the Jordan River. And this is what Elijah is doing. But he's doing this in preparation for his entrance into a more significant place of rest, a promised land. This is for his assumption into heaven. And that's one of the other things significant about him for us. A lot of times people will be critical. How can you Catholics believe that Mary was assumed into heaven? Well, I look at my Holy Bible and I see right here that Elijah had the Spirit of God upon him and he was assumed. What makes you think that the Blessed Virgin Mary, upon whom the Holy Spirit came not only at the incarnation, but also at Pentecost, that that person would not be assumed? A lot of people might have got to get to another level of conversation about the Immaculate Conception, but which makes her worthy of it. But if Elijah could be assumed, you think Jesus would treat his mother less? Doesn't make sense to me. But I digress. The other thing that is very important here for understanding a couple of passages in the gospel is when Elisha, who is the disciple of the prophet Elijah, designated by God. The Lord had designated Elisha to succeed Elijah. And when he asks, "What would you like from me?" He said, "I want a double portion of your spirit." Elijah knows this is hard because it's not his to give. This is a gift from God. But he leaves that up to the Lord and says, "If you can see me when I send, then you'll receive it." This is very significant because we see that later on in the Gospel of St. Luke, chapter 1, the angel Gabriel appears to Zechariah and says, "You will name your son John, and he will receive the spirit of Elijah." This idea of this power that God gave to Elijah is something that is passable to somebody else. Elisha could receive it, and then the angel Gabriel says that St. John the Baptist could receive it. And it's important to make this connection because God save us, but there's some foolish people who say, "Well, see, this is evidence.

Both of today's readings have some really, really crucial, important messages for us, but in very different realms.

evidence that John, that for reincarnation, because John is the reincarnation of the spirit of Elijah. Wrong answer. No. This is a particular gift. It also explains why St. John had the same tailor and caterer as Elijah. He wore camel's hair clothing and a leather belt, and he ate honey and locusts. High protein, low fat, keeps you thin. But he knows that he has that spirit of life, and he can survive on that diet in the desert near the place where Elijah was assumed. There is the ruins of a little church on a small hill. They discovered it after Israel and Jordan made peace, when they started removing the landmines from the Jordanian side, they found the chapel of the Assumption of Elijah. And they found the ancient church built at the site of Christ's baptism. The Jordan River changed its course. You know, it's going through kind of soft soil, so frequently over the millennia, it's changed its course. But they found the original church not too far away. So he's also baptizing close to where he is, and he speaks this truth both to the people and to the king, just as Elijah had done, as we heard in the last couple of passages from the Book of Kings. So this is very important for us to understand how that spirit is passed on, not through false ideas of reincarnation. The New Testament is clear. In Hebrews 9:27, it says, "You die once, and then comes the judgment." Is there any part of once you don't get? This is the only life we have. We don't keep coming back. But rather, God can empower certain individuals to continue the ministry of earlier holy people, saints, prophets, and men of God. That's why our Dominican brothers continue with the charism of St. Dominic. I continue as a Jesuit with the charism of St. Ignatius. And here we see John the Baptist will continue that on. And that's important because it also fulfills the very last prophecy written in the Bible at the end of the book of Malachi, where it says that Moses and Elijah will come to announce the coming of the Messiah. That's why John has the spirit of Elijah. That's why Elijah and Moses appear with Jesus on the Mount of Transfiguration. So this pulls together a lot of different elements in the Old Testament, but also for the New. And I would just say this about the gospel. It says, take care not to perform righteous deeds. It's more simple than that. Take care not to do righteousness so that people may see them, but otherwise you'll have no recompense. The word righteousness, dikaiosune, in this text, is the same word as justification. People use a Latin root to translate it as justification when they translate, say, Romans and other places. This uses a good Germanic root from our Anglo-Saxon Germanic language. And to do righteousness is very important. Think about that. Some people try to say you have justification by faith alone. The Bible never teaches that.
It's never written down anywhere in the Bible. You are justified by faith alone. It's St. James in chapter 2 who says you are not justified by faith alone. And here our Lord Jesus Christ says you do justification, you do righteousness. Same word again. And the Father will reward you. You have to have faith. Yes. You need the faith, the power of Jesus Christ to redeem us from his cross and bring us justification for the sins and failures that we have. But he also orders us to do righteousness and to do it not so people can congratulate you, but so the Father can reward you. There is a reward. Do we deserve it? No. No more than a kid deserves to get an allowance for taking out the garbage. But you give them that reward to teach them responsibility. God rewards us for our righteousness to teach us to commit ourselves to his holiness.

0: Let us bring our prayers and needs before the Lord.
1: For the outpouring of the Spirit's gifts of wisdom, courage, and understanding upon our Holy Father, we pray to the Lord. That leaders of nations may unite in a common effort to build peace through justice and concern for the poorest and most neglected members of the human family. We pray to the Lord. For those who have gone before us in faith, that God, who is forgiving, will welcome them into heaven. We pray to the Lord.
0: Lord Heavenly Father, we ask that you hear these and all of our needs through Jesus, who is Lord forever and ever. Amen.

0: Pray, brothers and sisters, that my sacrifice and yours may be acceptable to God, the Almighty Father.
1: May the Lord accept the sacrifice at your hands, for the praise and glory of his name, for our good and the good of all his holy church.
0: O God, who in the offerings presented here provide for the twofold needs of human nature, nourishing us with food and renewing us with your sacrament, grant, we pray, that the sustenance they provide may not fail us in body or in spirit, through Christ our Lord.
2: Amen.
0: And we'll use Eucharistic prayer number 4. The Lord be with you.
2: And with your spirit.
0: Lift up your hearts.
2: We lift them up to the Lord.
0: And let us give thanks to the Lord our God.
2: It is right and just.
0: It is truly right to give you thanks, truly just to give you glory, Father most holy, for you are the one God, living and true, existing before all ages and abiding for all eternity, dwelling in unapproachable light. Yet you, who alone are good, the source of life, have made all that is, so that you might fill your creatures with blessings and bring joy to many of them by the glory of your light. And so in your presence are countless hosts of angels who serve you day and night. And gazing upon the glory of your face, glorify you without ceasing. With them, we too confess your name in exultation, giving voice to every creature under heaven as we acclaim.

We give you thanks, Father most holy, for you are great, and you have fashioned all your works in wisdom and in love. You formed man in your own image and entrusted the whole world to his care, so that in serving you alone, the Creator, he might have dominion over all creatures. And when, through disobedience, he had lost your friendship, you did not abandon him to the domain of death, for you came in mercy to the aid of all, so that those who seek might find you. Time and again you offered them covenants, and through the prophets taught them to look forward to salvation. And you so loved the world, Father most holy, that in the fullness of time you sent your only begotten Son to be our Savior. Made incarnate by the Holy Spirit and born of the Virgin Mary, he shared our human nature in all things but sin. To the poor, he proclaimed the good news of salvation, to prisoners freedom, and to the sorrowful of heart joy. To accomplish your plan, he gave himself up to death, and rising from the dead, he destroyed death and restored life, and that we might live no longer for ourselves, but for him who died and rose for us, he sent the Holy Spirit from you, Father, as the first fruits for those who believe, so that bringing to perfection his work in the world, he might sanctify creation to the full. Therefore, O Lord, we pray, may this same Holy Spirit graciously sanctify these offerings, that they may become the body and blood of our Lord Jesus Christ, for the celebration of this great mystery which he himself left us as an eternal covenant. For when the hour had come for him to be glorified by you, Father most holy, having loved his own who were in the world, he loved them to the end. And while they were at supper, he took bread, blessed and broke it, and gave it to his disciples, saying, take this, all of you, and eat of it, for this is my body, which will be given up for you.

In a similar way, taking the chalice filled with the fruit of the vine, he gave thanks and gave the chalice to his disciples, saying, "Take this, all of you, and drink from it, for this is the chalice of my blood, the blood of the new and eternal covenant, which will be poured out for you and for many for the forgiveness of sins. Do this in memory of me."

0: Therefore, O Lord, as we now celebrate the memorial of our redemption, we remember Christ's death and his descent to the realm of the dead. We proclaim his resurrection and his ascension to your right hand. And as we await his coming in glory, we offer you his body and blood, the sacrifice acceptable to you, which brings salvation to the whole world. Look, O Lord, upon the sacrifice which you yourself have provided for your church, and grant in your loving kindness to all who partake of this one bread and one chalice, that gathered into one body by the Holy Spirit, they may truly become a living sacrifice in Christ to the praise of your glory.
1: Therefore, Lord, remember now all for whom we offer this sacrifice, especially your servant, Leo, our Pope, Stephen, our Bishop, and the whole order of bishops, all the clergy, those who take part in this offering, those gathered here before you, your entire people, and all who seek you with a sincere heart. Remember also those who have died in the peace of your Christ, and all the dead whose faith you alone have known.
2: To all of us, your children, grant, O merciful Father, that we may enter into a heavenly inheritance with the Blessed Virgin Mary, Mother of God, with Blessed Joseph, her spouse, and with your apostles and saints in your kingdom, there with the whole of creation, freed from the corruption of sin and death, may we glorify you through Christ our Lord, through whom you bestow on the world all that is good.
0: Through him,

0: Lord Jesus Christ, who said to your apostles, "Peace I leave you, my peace I give you," look not on our sins, but on the faith of your church, and graciously grant her peace and unity in accordance with your will, who live and reign forever and ever.
1: Amen.
0: Pax Domini sit semper vobiscum.

For those who cannot now receive Jesus in the Blessed Sacrament, we offer the following prayer. Eternal Father, I offer up to Thee my intellect, that it may learn to know Thee alone. Sweetest Jesus, I offer up to Thee my memory, that it may remember Thee alone. Holy Spirit, Spirit of charity, I offer up to Thee my will, that Thou mayest enkindle and warm it by Thy divine love. Adorn my soul with Thy seven gifts, and let me become Thy pure temple. Fill me with Thy grace, and prepare my heart to receive spiritually my God. Jesus, my God, as I am unable to receive Thee sacramentally, do Thou receive me into Thy heart, and unite me so perfectly with it that nothing may ever be able to separate me, even for a moment, from Thee. Engulf my misery and my nothingness in the abyss of Thy mercy, that I, changed into Thee, may henceforth live only for Thee, by Thee, and in Thee. Come, therefore, Thou, my only satisfaction, come to take possession of this heart, which belongs to Thee, and cannot live one moment without Thee. Amen.

Let us pray. At this reception of your Holy Communion, O Lord, foreshadows the union of the faithful in you. So may it bring about unity in your church through Christ our Lord. Dominus vobiscum. Benedicat vos omnipotens Deus, Pater et Filius et Spiritus Sanctus. Ite missa est.

the archangel, defend us in battle. Be our protection against the wickedness and snares of the devil. May God rebuke him, we humbly pray. And do thou, O Prince of the heavenly hosts, by the power of God, cast into hell Satan and all the evil spirits who prowl about the world seeking the ruin of souls. Amen.

Prayer for vocations. God our Father, who wills that all men be saved and come to the knowledge of your truth, we beg you to send laborers into your harvest and grant them grace to speak your word with all boldness, so that your word may spread and be glorified, and all nations may know you, the only God, and him whom you have sent, Jesus Christ, your Son, our Lord. Amen. Our Lady, Queen of the Americas, Mary, Mother of the Franciscan Missionaries of the Eternal Word, pray for us.

0: and seat and stands also as a convert and one of the most influential saints and educators in American Catholic history. Born in New York and the daughter of non-Catholics, she wed young and was widowed young, left the mother of five children with a failing business while living in Italy. During this terrible period, she became attracted to Catholicism. And by the time she returned home in May of 1804, she was firmly convinced that she should become Catholic. The prospect of her conversion, however, was most distressing to her Anglican friends. But, aided by her friends, she entered the church on March 14, 1805. Her powerful family eventually expelled her from New York, and she made her way to Baltimore, opening a school next to the chapel of St. Mary's Seminary. St. Elizabeth was soon joined by other women, what became the start of a new congregation of women religious. Against her will, she was elected superior and continued to work right up until the time of her death in Emmitsburg, after a long period of intense suffering. Her congregation continued to grow in the years after her death, and she remains a towering figure in the history of the Catholic schools.
1: Lord, bless our family, all of us now together, those far away, all who are gone back to you. May we know joy. May we bear our sorrows in patience. Let love guide our understanding of each other. Let us be grateful to each other. We have all made each other what we are. O family of Jesus, watch over our family. Amen.
2: Oh, how I long for each Holy Communion. I want to unite myself to Jesus as closely as possible through love. If the angels were capable of envy, they would envy two things. One is the receiving of Holy Communion, and the other is suffering for the love of Jesus. On one occasion when I received Jesus in Holy Communion, in my heart the veil of faith was torn away, and I saw Jesus, who stood before me and said to me,
3: I left my heavenly throne to become united to you in Holy Communion. My daughter, your love consoles me and makes up for the coldness of many souls who receive me without love and faith. They treat me as a dead object.
2: My dear Lord, I love you. And all my strength comes from you, my living bread. I could not live through the day if I did not receive you in Holy Communion. You are my shield. Without you, I do not know how I would live. For my eternal life begins here on earth, every time I receive you in Holy Communion. Lord, how I love you, and how I need you.
3: After you receive me in Holy Communion, take time to talk to me in your soul about whatever fears or problems you have. Then listen in silence, and I will speak to you, comforting you with words of encouragement and love. Remember, always speak to me as your best friend, in simple words.
4: But some will say, you have faith and I have works. Show me your faith apart from your works, and I, by my works, will show you my faith. You believe that God is one. You do well. Even the demons believe and shudder. Do you want to be shown, you foolish fellow, that faith, apart from works, is barren? James chapter 2, verses 18 through 20.
1: O guardian angel, whom God in his infinite mercy has appointed over me, enlighten, protect, direct, and govern me this day. Amen. Thank you.
5: The Holy Father's prayer intention for the month of June is for the value of sports. 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

0: The name of the Father, and of the Son, and of the Holy Spirit.
1: Amen.
0: I would like to welcome all of you to this Holy Rosary, which is going to be broadcast on the internet and on EWTN. Wherever you are, whether in Lourdes or far abroad, let us join together in prayer. Since the apparitions of the Virgin Mary to Saint Bernadette in this very same place, millions, including many saints and popes, have come to pray and ask for God's mercy. Let us join together in praying the glorious mysteries of the Holy Rosary, and ask the Virgin Mary, Mother of Mercy, to comfort and heal us of our infirmities, both spiritual and corporal. The prayer requests we have received from you over the internet and social networks have been placed in a box which is now going to be laid on the altar of the grotto. May the Virgin Mary give courage and hope to those who are in need. I believe in God, the Father Almighty, creator of heaven and earth,
1: and in Jesus Christ,
0: the only Son, our Lord, who was conceived by the Holy Spirit, born of the Virgin Mary, suffered under Pontius Pilate, was crucified and died. He descended into hell. On the third day he rose again from the dead. He ascended into heaven. He is seated at the right hand of God, the Father Almighty. From there he will come to judge the living and the dead. I believe in the Holy Spirit, the Holy Catholic Church, the communion of saints, forgiveness of sins, the resurrection of the body,
1: and life everlasting. Amen.
0: Let us now pray for our Holy Father, Pope Leo, for his intentions, in a special way for his coming apostolic visit to France. Our Father who art in heaven, hallowed be thy name, thy kingdom come, thy will be done on earth as it is in heaven.
1: Give us this day our daily bread, and forgive us our trespasses, as we forgive those who trespass against us. And lead us not into temptation, but deliver us from evil. Amen.
0: Hail Mary, full of grace, the Lord is with you. Blessed are you among women, and blessed is the fruit of thy womb, Jesus.
1: Holy Mary, Mother of God, pray for us sinners, now and at the hour of our death. Amen.
0: Hail Mary, full of grace, the Lord is with you. Blessed are you among women, and blessed is the fruit of thy womb, Jesus.
1: Holy Mary, Mother of God, pray for us sinners, now and at the hour of our death. Amen.
0: Hail Mary, full of grace, the Lord is with you. Blessed are you among women, and blessed is the fruit of thy womb, Jesus.
1: Holy Mary, Mother of God, pray for us sinners, now and at the hour of our death. Amen.
0: Glory be to the Father, and to the Son, and to the Holy Spirit.
1: As it was in the beginning, is now, and ever shall be, world without end. Amen.
0: The first glorious mystery, the resurrection of our Lord. From the Gospel according to Saint Luke. The angel said to the woman, "Why do you look for the living among the dead? He is not here, but has risen. Remember how he told you, while he was still in Galilee, that the Son of Man must be handed over to the hands of sinners and be crucified, on the third day rise again." O Lord, we pray for all those who participate in the proclamation of the gospel by their words and actions. And through the intercession of your Holy Mother, we pray for the grace of faith.
2: Our Father, who art in heaven, hallowed be thy name. Thy kingdom come, thy will be done, on earth as it is in heaven.
1: Give us this day our daily bread, and forgive us our trespasses, as we forgive those who trespass against us. And lead us not into temptation, but deliver us from evil. Amen.
2: Hail Mary, full of grace, the Lord is with thee. Blessed art thou among women, and blessed is the fruit of thy womb, Jesus.
1: Holy Mary, Mother of God, pray for us sinners, now and at the hour of our death. Amen.
2: Hail Mary, full of grace, the Lord is with thee. Blessed art thou among women, and blessed is the fruit of thy womb, Jesus.
1: Holy Mary, Mother of God, pray for us sinners, now and at the hour of our death. Amen.
2: Hail Mary, full of grace, the Lord is with thee. Blessed art thou among women, and blessed is the fruit of thy womb, Jesus.
1: Holy Mary, Mother of God, pray for us sinners, now and at the hour of our death. Amen.
2: Hail Mary, full of grace, the Lord is with thee. Blessed art thou among women, and blessed is the fruit of thy womb, Jesus.
1: Holy Mary, Mother of God, pray for us sinners, now and at the hour of our death. Amen.
2: Hail Mary, full of grace, the Lord is with thee. Blessed art thou among women, and blessed is the fruit of thy womb, Jesus.
1: Holy Mary, Mother of God, pray for us sinners, now and at the hour of our death. Amen.
2: Hail Mary, full of grace, the Lord is with thee. Blessed art thou among women, and blessed is the fruit of thy womb, Jesus.
1: Holy Mary, Mother of God, pray for us sinners, now and at the hour of our death. Amen.
2: Hail Mary, full of grace, the Lord is with thee. Blessed art thou among women, and blessed is the fruit of thy womb, Jesus.
1: Holy Mary, Mother of God, pray for us sinners, now and at the hour of our death. Amen.
2: Hail Mary, full of grace, the Lord is with thee. Blessed art thou among women, and blessed is the fruit of thy womb, Jesus.
1: Holy Mary, Mother of God, pray for us sinners, now and at the hour of our death. Amen.
2: Hail Mary, full of grace, the Lord is with thee. Blessed art thou among women, and blessed is the fruit of thy womb, Jesus.
1: Holy Mary, Mother of God, pray for us sinners, now and at the hour of our death. Amen.
2: Hail Mary, full of grace, the Lord is with thee. Blessed art thou among women, and blessed is the fruit of thy womb, Jesus.
1: Holy Mary, Mother of God, pray for us sinners, now and at the hour of our death. Amen.
2: Glory be to the Father, and to the Son, and to the Holy Spirit.
1: As it was in the beginning, is now, and ever shall be, world without end. Amen.
2: O Mary, conceived without sin,
1: pray for us who have recourse to thee.
3: The second glorious mystery, the ascension of our Lord. From the Gospel according to Saint Luke. Then Jesus led his disciples out as far as Bethany, raised his hands and blessed them. As he blessed them, he parted from them and was taken up to heaven. They did him homage, then returned to Jerusalem with a great joy, and they were continually in the temple praising God. O Lord, we pray for all those who are discouraged and desperate. We ask you, through the intercession of your Holy Mother, the grace of hope

0: Amiva. 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
1: Hail Mary, full of grace, the Lord is with thee. Blessed art thou amongst women, and blessed is the fruit of thy womb, Jesus.
0: Holy Mary, Mother of God, pray for us sinners, now and at the hour of our death. Amen.
1: Hail Mary, full of grace, the Lord is with thee. Blessed art thou amongst women, and blessed is the fruit of thy womb, Jesus.
0: Holy Mary, Mother of God, pray for us sinners, now and at the hour of our death. Amen.
1: Hail Mary, full of grace, the Lord is with thee. Blessed art thou amongst women, and blessed is the fruit of thy womb, Jesus.
0: Holy Mary, Mother of God, pray for us sinners, now and at the hour of our death. Amen.
1: Hail Mary, full of grace, the Lord is with thee. Blessed art thou amongst women, and blessed is the fruit of thy womb, Jesus.
0: Holy Mary, Mother of God, pray for us sinners, now and at the hour of our death. Amen.
1: Hail Mary, full of grace, the Lord is with thee. Blessed art thou amongst women, and blessed is the fruit of thy womb, Jesus.
0: Holy Mary, Mother of God, pray for us sinners, now and at the hour of our death. Amen.
1: Hail Mary, full of grace, the Lord is with thee. Blessed art thou amongst women, and blessed is the fruit of thy womb, Jesus.
0: Holy Mary, Mother of God, pray for us sinners, now and at the hour of our death. Amen.
1: Hail Mary, full of grace, the Lord is with thee. Blessed art thou amongst women, and blessed is the fruit of thy womb, Jesus.
0: Holy Mary, Mother of God, pray for us sinners, now and at the hour of our death. Amen.
1: Hail Mary, full of grace, the Lord is with thee. Blessed art thou amongst women, and blessed is the fruit of thy womb, Jesus.
0: Holy Mary, Mother of God, pray for us sinners, now and at the hour of our death. Amen.
1: Hail Mary, full of grace, the Lord is with thee. Blessed art thou amongst women, and blessed is the fruit of thy womb, Jesus.
0: Holy Mary, Mother of God, pray for us sinners, now and at the hour of our death. Amen.
1: Hail Mary, full of grace, the Lord is with thee. Blessed art thou amongst women, and blessed is the fruit of thy womb, Jesus.
0: Holy Mary, Mother of God, pray for us sinners, now and at the hour of our death. Amen.
1: Glory be to the Father, and to the Son, and to the Holy Spirit.
0: As it was in the beginning, is now, and ever shall be, world without end. Amen.
1: O Mary, conceived without sin,
0: pray for us who have recourse to thee.
2: The third glorious mystery, the descent of the Holy Spirit on the apostles. Suddenly there came a noise like a strong driving wind. Tongues of fire appeared, which parted and came to rest on each of them. All were filled with the Holy Spirit. O Lord, we pray for all those who are preparing to receive a sacrament, and we ask you through the intercession of your Holy Mother, the grace of charity.
3: Our Father, who art in heaven, hallowed be thy name. Thy kingdom come, thy will be done on earth as it is in heaven.
0: Give us this day our daily bread, and forgive us our trespasses, as we forgive those who trespass against us. And lead us not into temptation, but deliver us from evil. Amen.
3: Hail Mary, full of grace, the Lord is with thee. Blessed art thou among women, and blessed is the fruit of thy womb, Jesus.
0: Holy Mary, Mother of God, pray for us sinners, now and at the hour of our death. Amen.
3: Hail Mary, full of grace, the Lord is with thee. Blessed art thou among women, and blessed is the fruit of thy womb, Jesus.
0: Holy Mary, Mother of God, pray for us sinners, now and at the hour of our death. Amen.
3: Hail Mary, full of grace, the Lord is with thee. Blessed art thou among women, and blessed is the fruit of thy womb, Jesus.
0: Holy Mary, Mother of God, pray for us sinners, now and at the hour of our death. Amen.
3: Hail Mary, full of grace, the Lord is with thee. Blessed art thou among women, and blessed is the fruit of thy womb, Jesus.
0: Holy Mary, Mother of God, pray for us sinners, now and at the hour.

0: death. Amen.
1: Hail Mary, full of grace, the Lord is with thee. Blessed art thou among women, and blessed is the fruit of thy womb, Jesus.
0: Holy Mary, Mother of God, pray for us sinners, now and at the hour of our death. Amen.
1: Hail Mary, full of grace, the Lord is with thee. Blessed art thou among women, and blessed is the fruit of thy womb, Jesus.
0: Holy Mary, Mother of God, pray for us sinners, now and at the hour of our death. Amen.
1: Hail Mary, full of grace, the Lord is with thee. Blessed art thou among women, and blessed is the fruit of thy womb, Jesus.
0: Holy Mary, Mother of God, pray for us sinners, now and at the hour of our death. Amen.
1: Hail Mary, full of grace, the Lord is with thee. Blessed art thou among women, and blessed is the fruit of thy womb, Jesus.
0: Holy Mary, Mother of God, pray for us sinners, now and at the hour of our death. Amen.
1: Hail Mary, full of grace, the Lord is with thee. Blessed art thou among women, and blessed is the fruit of thy womb, Jesus.
0: Holy Mary, Mother of God, pray for us sinners, now and at the hour of our death. Amen.
1: Hail Mary, full of grace, the Lord is with thee. Blessed art thou among women, and blessed is the fruit of thy womb, Jesus.
0: Holy Mary, Mother of God, pray for us sinners, now and at the hour of our death. Amen.
1: Glory be to the Father, and to the Son, and to the Holy Spirit.
0: As it was in the beginning, is now, and ever shall be, world without end. Amen.
1: Mary conceived without sin.
0: Pray for us who have recourse to thee.
2: The fourth glorious mystery, the Assumption of the Blessed Virgin Mary. From the Gospel of St. John, do not let your hearts be troubled. You trust in God, trust also in me. In my Father's house, there are many places to live in. Otherwise, I would have told you, I'm going now to prepare a place for you, and after I've gone and prepared you a place, I shall return to take you to myself, so that you may be with me where I am. O Lord, we pray for all the deceased members of our families and communities, especially for those who are most in need of divine mercy. And through the intercession of your Holy Mother, we seek the grace of final perseverance and a happy death.
3: Our Father, who art in heaven, hallowed be thy name. Thy kingdom come, thy will be done, on earth as it is in heaven.
0: Give us this day our daily bread, and forgive us our trespasses, as we forgive those who trespass against us. And lead us not into temptation, but deliver us from evil. Amen.
3: Hail Mary, full of grace, the Lord is with thee. Blessed art thou among women, and blessed is the fruit of thy womb, Jesus.
0: Holy Mary, Mother of God, pray for us sinners, now and at the hour of our death. Amen.
3: Hail Mary, full of grace, the Lord is with thee. Blessed art thou among women, and blessed is the fruit of thy womb, Jesus.
0: Holy Mary, Mother of God, pray for us sinners, now and at the hour of our death. Amen.
3: Hail Mary, full of grace, the Lord is with thee. Blessed art thou among women, and blessed is the fruit of thy womb, Jesus.
0: Holy Mary, Mother of God, pray for us sinners, now and at the hour of our death. Amen.
3: Hail Mary, full of grace, the Lord is with thee. Blessed art thou among women, and blessed is the fruit of thy womb, Jesus.
0: Holy Mary, Mother of God, pray for us sinners, now and at the hour of our death. Amen.
3: Hail Mary, full of grace, the Lord is with thee. Blessed art thou among women, and blessed is the fruit of thy womb, Jesus.
0: Holy Mary, Mother of God, pray for us sinners, now and at the hour of our death. Amen.
3: Hail Mary, full of grace, the Lord is with thee. Blessed art thou among women, and blessed is the fruit of thy womb, Jesus.
0: Holy Mary, Mother of God, pray for us sinners, now and at the hour of our death. Amen.
3: Hail Mary, full of grace, the Lord is with thee. Blessed art thou among women, and blessed is the fruit of thy womb, Jesus.
0: Holy Mary, Mother of God, pray for us sinners, now and at the hour of our death. Amen.
3: Hail Mary, full of grace, the Lord is with thee. Blessed art thou among women, and blessed is the fruit of thy womb, Jesus.
0: Holy Mary, Mother of God, pray for us sinners, now and at the hour of our death. Amen.
3: Hail Mary, full of grace, the Lord is with thee. Blessed art thou among women, and blessed is the fruit of thy womb, Jesus.
0: Holy Mary, Mother of God, pray for us sinners, now and at the hour of our death. Amen.
3: Hail Mary, full of grace, the Lord is with thee. Blessed art thou among women, and blessed is the fruit of thy womb, Jesus.
0: Holy Mary, Mother of God, pray for us sinners, now and at the hour of our death. Amen.
3: Glory be to the Father, and to the Son, and to the Holy Spirit.
0: As it was in the beginning, is now, and ever shall be, world without end. Amen.
3: O Mary, conceived without sin,
0: pray for us who have recourse to thee.
4: The fifth glorious mystery, the coronation of the Blessed Virgin Mary. From the book of Revelation, a great sign appeared in the sky, a woman clothed with the sun, with the moon under her feet, and on her head a crown of 12 stars. O Lord, we pray for all those who have been through a conversion so that they will be supported in their faith, and we ask you through the intercession of your Holy Mother, the grace of a greater devotion to Mary.
5: Our Father, who art in heaven, hallowed be thy name. Thy kingdom come, thy will be done, on earth as it is in heaven.
0: Give us this day our daily bread, and forgive us our trespasses, as we forgive those who trespass against us. And lead us not into temptation, but deliver us from evil. Amen.
5: Hail Mary, full of grace, the Lord is with thee. Blessed art thou amongst women, and blessed the fruit of thy womb, Jesus.
0: Holy Mary, Mother of God, pray for us sinners, now and at the hour of our death. Amen.
5: Hail Mary, full of grace, the Lord is with thee. Blessed art thou amongst women, and blessed the fruit of thy womb, Jesus.
0: Holy Mary, Mother of God, pray for us sinners, now and at the hour of our death. Amen.
5: Hail Mary, full of grace, the Lord is with thee. Blessed art thou amongst women, and blessed the fruit of thy womb, Jesus.
0: Holy Mary, Mother of God, pray for us sinners, now and at the hour of our death. Amen.
5: Hail Mary, full of grace, the Lord is with thee. Blessed art thou amongst women, and blessed the fruit of thy womb, Jesus.
0: Holy Mary, Mother of God, pray for us sinners, now and at the hour of our death. Amen.
5: Hail Mary, full of grace, the Lord is with thee. Blessed art thou amongst women, and blessed the fruit of thy womb, Jesus.
0: Holy Mary, Mother of God, pray for us sinners, now and at the hour of our death. Amen.
5: Hail Mary, full of grace, the Lord is with thee. Blessed art thou amongst women, and blessed the fruit of thy womb, Jesus.
0: Holy Mary, Mother of God, pray for us sinners, now and at the hour of our death. Amen.
5: Hail Mary, full of grace, the Lord

0: Blessed art thou amongst women, and blessed the fruit of thy womb, Jesus.
1: Holy Mary, Mother of God, pray for us sinners, now and at the hour of our death. Amen.
0: Hail Mary, full of grace, the Lord is with thee. Blessed art thou amongst women, and blessed the fruit of thy womb, Jesus.
1: Holy Mary, Mother of God, pray for us sinners, now and at the hour of our death. Amen.
0: Hail Mary, full of grace, the Lord is with thee. Blessed art thou amongst women, and blessed the fruit of thy womb, Jesus.
1: Holy Mary, Mother of God, pray for us sinners, now and at the hour of our death. Amen.
0: Hail Mary, full of grace, the Lord is with thee. Blessed art thou amongst women, and blessed the fruit of thy womb, Jesus.
1: Holy Mary, Mother of God, pray for us sinners, now and at the hour of our death. Amen.
0: Glory be to the Father, and to the Son, and to the Holy Spirit.
1: As it was in the beginning, and it is now, and ever shall be, world without end. Amen.
0: O Mary, conceived without sin,
1: pray for us who have recourse to thee.
2: Let us pray. O God, whose only begotten Son, by his life, death, and resurrection, has purchased for us the rewards of eternal salvation, grant, we beseech thee, that while meditating on these mysteries of the most holy rosary of the Blessed Virgin Mary, that we may both imitate what they contain and obtain what they promise, through Christ our Lord.
1: Amen.
2: The Lord be with you.
1: And with your spirit.
2: May Almighty God bless you, the Father, Son, and the Holy Spirit.
1: Amen.
2: Hail, Holy Queen, Mother of Mercy. Hail our life, our sweetness, and our hope. To thee we cry, rebellious children of Eve. To thee we do send our sighs, mourning and weeping in this valley of tears. Turn then, most gracious Advocate, thine eyes of mercy towards us, and after this our exile, show unto us the blessed fruit of thy womb, Jesus. O clement, O loving,
1: O sweet Virgin Mary.
2: Pray for us, O Holy Mother of God,
1: that we may be made worthy of the promises of Christ.
2: Our Lady of Lourdes,
1: pray for us.
2: Our Lady of Lourdes,
1: pray for us.
2: Our Lady of Lourdes,
1: pray for us.
2: Saint Bernadette,
1: pray for us.
2: The name of the Father, and of the Son, and of the Holy Spirit.
1: Amen.
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5: The year 354 AD. Aurelius Augustinus Hipponensis is born in North Africa. Intellectually gifted and in search of truth, he is introduced to Manichaeism, a false religion combining paganism, Gnosticism, and Christianity. Manichaean beliefs dull his conscience and enable an immoral lifestyle marked by excessive drinking and a non-marital relationship. At the young age of 20, the young Augustine, as he is known, finishes his academic studies in Carthage and becomes a professor of rhetoric. Inner turmoil drives him to Milan, where he meets Ambrose, Bishop of Milan. The Christian content and rhetorical brilliance of Ambrose's sermons amaze and deeply impress Augustine. In 386 AD, Augustine converts to Christianity, aided by his mother Monica's unceasing prayers. In 391 AD, he is ordained a priest and later elected Bishop of Hippo. Augustine dies in 430 and is canonized in 1303.

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1: Hello, everyone, and welcome to Women of Grace. I'm Johnette Williams. Emily Jaminet is back with us today to continue our conversation about the Sacred Heart of Jesus and how devotion to it can heal our hearts, our homes, and our world. Join us as we discuss the virtues it presents to us. It's part two of The Sacred Heart, Key to Virtuous Living.

0: While we're often quick to look to the pundits of the popular culture and pop psychology to aid us with the struggles and difficulties of life, we're often reluctant to embrace that which truly holds the key. I'm talking about our Catholic faith and its many devotional practices, both of which can wallop a mighty punch to the miseries we face. Today's guest tells us one such devotional practice is the devotion to the Sacred Heart of Jesus. Let's welcome back today Emily Jaminet, Executive Director of the Sacred Heart Enthronement and the author of several books, including Secrets of the Sacred Heart, 12 Ways to Claim Jesus's Promises in Your Life, and Holy Habits from the Sacred Heart, 10 Ways to Build Stronger, More Loving Relationships, both available for you along with her other books at EWTN's religious catalog. 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Emily, welcome back today.
1: Oh, thank you so much for having me.
0: Well, you're so very, very welcome. And you know, it is true, this book is wonderful. And the reason why it's so wonderful is because, you know, you face real life situations in here, situations that many of us encounter or will encounter, but you find the resolution within the Sacred Heart, its devotion, and the virtues it engenders in us. And I think it's an absolute win-win-win situation. I don't know why it is that our nature says, oh no, you know, try this fix or try that fix, and we ignore the one thing that really does the trick for us.
1: Mm-hmm. The Lord wants to renew and restore everything, right? The entire face of the earth. And so when I decided to write the book, I saw myself as more accompanying the reader and sharing these stories and inspiring them to take that first step.
0: Mm-hmm. Well, it's so very important. And, you know, again, we oftentimes don't know where to start. So if somebody is new to this whole concept, mm-hmm. right, of devotion to the Sacred Heart, if, you know, they have been one of those persons, like we mentioned yesterday, whose grandmother had the Sacred Heart in the home, but they don't know where that image is anymore, mm-hmm. you know, but they're hearing us today and they're saying, you know, there's something that's moving in me as these two women speak. Mm-hmm. Where would you encourage them to begin?
1: Well, I think the first step is being open to truth. So I set the book up in a way in which docility is the first virtue that you encounter. This idea of not having to know everything before you even encounter the new concept. You know, in this society, we look to Google and the internet and everything to research, but we don't always open our hearts to the Lord to maybe even grow an awareness of the areas that He wants to strengthen us. He wants to heal us. He wants to help us. So I think docility is the perfect place to start in setting aside pride, setting aside even stubbornness. Stubbornness can be sometimes a real setback, and especially in family life, to allowing the freshness of the Holy Spirit to set the house on fire for Jesus.
0: Yeah, well, I want to share something with you. So recently, through Women of Grace, we relaunched our Benedicta Institute for Women, and Dr. Donald Wallenfang was our instructor for this, and he was taking us through very basics of phenomenology and metaphysics, very, very basics, right? We were not women who were schooled in any of these concepts or in philosophy or theology for that matter. But he talked about, you know, for the phenomenologist, the important thing is to bracket the natural attitude. And what I hear you saying here reminded me of that, because we often come to a situation or a problem and we're looking at it through old lenses. Mm-hmm. You know, we're looking at it through our biases and our prejudices. We're looking at it through, you know, a determination of heart that says, God can't fix this. Mm-hmm. Nobody can fix this. And if we're really going to be open, which is, I think of our Blessed Mother, that gift of receptivity, right? If we're going to be open to that, we've got to bracket all of that. And you talk about to receive something that's fresh and new from the Holy Spirit. Mm-hmm. We can't receive the fresh if we're locked up in the old.
1: That's so beautifully said and so true. And in that chapter, I talk about the Blessed Mother as the example, right? Mm-hmm. You know, all generations shall call me blessed are the words found right in Scripture.
0: That's right.
1: She was open, completely open. And I think that that's an invitation for us to put past the old ways and say, Lord, change this heart of mine, or even show me what I need to know about my very own heart.
0: Yeah, you know, yesterday you shared with us that, and you recount the story in the book, but you talked about your own moment of being burnt down and just saying, okay, basically, I'm all in. I'm pushing everything in, the family, the finances, the house, everything, me, pushing it in. And it's that act of total self-donation and surrender that permits God to act. That virtue of docility is really being exemplified in a moment like that.
1: That's so true. And yet it seemed such like a small moment in my life. You know, no one was there. There was no audience to witness. Everyone was even asleep in that moment. But it was me and the Lord. And I look back and say, how many times do we even allow the Lord in the silence to speak and minister to us? Mm-hmm. So I think the Sacred Heart is that invitation to have a heart to heart with our Lord. Yes. And oftentimes it's in the quiet. It's in that moment where you need to be open.
0: Yeah. Well, that image of the Sacred Heart is Christ exposing his heart to us, you know, and he's pointing to it, right? And I think about that, and sometimes, you know, in a prayerful way and through contemplation, and friends, you know, like when you look at these sacred images, you know, they're invitations to you, right? But that is a direct invitation. He's pointing to his heart and he's saying, this is how much I love you, but he's also saying, come here, mm-hmm. come in. Come into my heart. Let me. And I think about that. You know, in the Sacred Heart image, we see the lance, right? We see the where the sword pierced his heart, right? We see that, and it's an opening, and that's what you were doing in that moment. You were basically, without maybe even recognizing it, crawling into that Sacred Heart, because there is contained the treasury of grace. The fullness of the Godhead is there, waiting for you, to just bathe you. In his divine light.
1: It's absolutely, you're absolutely correct.
0: Yeah.
1: And it's emotional to even think about that. Mm-hmm. And then to think that that's the invitation for each one of us.
0: I know.
1: And the renewal that takes place. And even every single day,
0: yeah.
1: that image is more than just a picture on the wall.
0: That's right.
1: It is that holy reminder
0: yes.
1: that also points to the Holy Eucharist as well.
0: Yeah.
1: You know, the Sacred Heart in the Eucharist, you know, reinforce are the same.
0: That's right. Yes.
1: So you fall in love with the Lord sacramentally,
0: yes.
1: but he doesn't want to leave you alone
0: at
1: the other moments of our life.
0: Well, you know, when you think about it, I mean, the Eucharistic miracle at Lanciano tells us that when we, you know, that host that became flesh, that flesh is myocardium, right? It's the tissue of the heart.
1: Yes.
0: And so Jesus, every time we receive, he's giving us his heart. And that beautiful image is a reminder of that. So we shouldn't hesitate. You know, if you're going through something right now, don't hesitate. Don't hesitate. Jesus' heart is open and available to you, right? He wants you to come into his heart with every situation, circumstance, and problem that's going on. And he wants you to enter in with all of that, because he will be about the process of doing the restoring and everything that he needs to do. Now, one other of the virtues that you talk about in here, which is absolutely essential, something else that can block the heart is lack of forgiveness.
1: Mm-hmm.
0: I want to talk about that, and I'm jumping ahead here, but I think that that's one of the barriers mm-hmm. that is there. And we've got to be docile with regard to that too, don't
1: it's
0: we?
1: It's so important, and I think that we're living in a very unique time where it's a cancel culture, right? Moms and dads don't talk to children. Children, I'm not talking to my mom and dad anymore. And there's a lot of fragment in the family, in neighborhoods, in community. There aren't a lot of dialogue and discussion. And so I believe forgiveness is essential to unlocking the beauty of Jesus, because Jesus showed us over and over again the significance of forgiveness.
0: Yes.
1: You know, and that's the beauty of our faith, is that we get the opportunity to continue to grow and to live and to be forgiven, and then hopefully

0: we don't continue to hurt those who we love.
1: That's right.
0: Like, that's the change of the heart. But all those sins begin in our hearts. A lot of times the coldness, the lack of sensitivity is what leads to that breakdown.
1: Well, you know, what you're saying, I think, is so, so very important. And what we don't understand, and of course there's that maxim of the day, and this does come from, I guess you would say, the culture, but I do think it's a truism. It hurt people hurt people. Right? And when we hold on to lack of forgiveness, we are allowing ourselves to be hurt over and over again by the affront that was committed against us. But in a sense, we're hurting ourselves by holding on to it, you know? And so if we're hurt, it's inevitable that that hurt is going to seep out and we're going to hurt other people. Maybe not in the same way, but maybe through our lack of attention to them, maybe through our preoccupation with our own suffering, maybe through an insensitivity to what somebody else is going through, right? So you talk about this. I want to talk about the healing power, especially in this area of forgiveness that can come by way of the Sacred Heart.
0: Well, within the enthronement, we mentioned the other week that at welcomeisheart.com we have even a digital enthronement for anyone, our international community as well. But the only real action is that we ask each family member to pray about who do I need to forgive? So that when the enthronement takes place, where Jesus is placed, the image is placed in a predominant place, you seek to honor the Lord. You know, if you don't forgive, we can't move forward and encounter freedom. And a lot of the chapter is what happens to our heart when we forgive. It's like a bird out of a cage. There's freedom. Yes. And it doesn't mean that that hurt did not cause a scar or a pain, but the Lord wants to restore and renew and ultimately give us the freedom and the newness in even those relationships.
1: Yes.
0: And hopefully a true conversion when that person encounters you forgiving them.
1: Yeah. You know, it's an interesting thing, and I found this in my own life. And, you know, we've all been wounded in a variety of ways, friends, haven't we? And we can all sit here and list, you know, all of the times when we have been deeply, deeply hurt by the actions of others. But the fact of the matter is, when we give that over to the Lord, when we tuck all of that into the Sacred Heart, the very wound itself becomes a repository of divine grace out of which now we can begin to be of great loving assistance to somebody else. Mm-hmm. It creates empathy in us. So God uses, you know, it says in Romans 8:28, for God works all things to the good for those who are called according to his purposes. He uses the very thing, our suffering, to be the very thing out of which we can minister to others. And that's part of what the Sacred Heart wants to be about in our world.
0: Well, if not, we're
1: right?
0: in a deadlock, right?
1: Yes.
0: There's no change
1: yes.
0: in that home. There's no fresh air coming in.
1: Yeah.
0: There's no renewal. He can't do what he desires.
1: Yes.
0: And to bring his peace, love, and joy, the attributes of the kingdom, into that relationship.
1: Yeah.
0: So we don't want this.
1: Mm-mm.
0: We want that.
1: Not this, but that. I really like it. And one thing before we go to the break, and again, I just want to underscore what you said there, because it is so, so very true. The fact of the matter is that we get locked in on it, right? And that freedom is curtailed. The very thing that we want, we prohibit. And it doesn't mean that our pain doesn't matter. It doesn't mean that all, you know, we forgive and forget. We're never going to forget, but we don't have to hold on to the resentment and the bitterness. So I want to thank you, especially for that section in there, because I think it is key. It's key to solving so much of what goes on today. So as we go to our break, I want you to just do a little examine, you know, ask the Holy Spirit to come and enlighten your mind. Just as Emily said, we can do around the kitchen table. Who is it that I have to forgive? Who is it? It's not an emotion. Is a decision. The book, Holy Habits of the Sacred Heart, Holy Habits from the Sacred Heart, what I want to share with you, we've only talked about two holy habits. This book is chock full of holy habits. We can't get through all 10, right? We can't get through all of the testimonies, but you can by getting a copy of the book, and I really want to encourage you to do so, ewtnrc.com. There's a prayer in every section, too, to really help inculcate what it is that we're learning about, to take it into our heart, from the Sacred Heart into our heart. Beautiful. EWTNRC.com to order. We're going to come right back with our guest, Emily Jaminet. Stay with us.

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0: Huh?
1: You're kidding.
0: EWTN? Who can that be?
1: Yeah, explain.
2: Jesus Christ, of course. The greatest influencer of all time. 2,000 years and still going strong.
0: Wow. Never thought of it that way.
1: Yeah. Makes you think.
2: Who is your influencer?
3: Welcome to Catholic Blitz. Father John, you're on the hot seat. Are you ready?
4: Ready, willing, and able.
3: We have a question for you.
4: All right.
3: Why can't women be ordained? You have 1 minute to answer. Go.
4: Well, the quick answer is that Jesus didn't ordain any women. 12 apostles were all men, and that's why the church will not ordain women. But also, we have a longer answer from Pope John Paul the Great. In 1994, he wrote a wonderful document called Ordinatio Sacerdotalis that made it very clear the church has no authority to change, which is the substantial element of a sacrament. So just as in baptism, you have to use water, you can't use milk. Holy Eucharist, you must use wheat bread and grape wine. You can't use rice cakes or grape juice. Likewise, for holy orders, must be a baptized male who acts in persona Christi. And this is from sacred scripture and sacred tradition. And that's why women can't be ordained priests.
3: Good job. See you next time on Catholic Blitz.

0: Welcome back, friends. We're visiting with our guest today, Emily Jaminette. She is the author of this lovely book, Holy Habits from the Sacred Heart. We're talking about some of those holy habits today. And you know what a holy habit is, don't you? It's a virtue. So we're talking about some of the virtues that can flow forth from the Sacred Heart into our heart, from our heart out to others. When we talk about the transformation of the world, you have to know it is not going to come through treaties, right? It's not going to come through elections. It's going to come by way of each one of us as we give ourselves over to our Lord Jesus Christ and let Him work in us that we might then be an influence in the lives of others. This book is a beautiful book. It's a wonderful book. I'm encouraging you to get a copy of the book. I'm actually encouraging you to get several copies of the book to share with others. EWTNRC.com is the place to go to order, inviting you to do that. EWTNRC.com. Emily, we went to the break and we were talking about forgiveness and the importance of it. You made so many good points. You follow that with a discussion in your book on temperance and self-control. Mm-hmm. And, you know, it's a very, very big deal when you're angry, when you're upset, when you've been hurt. But those two virtues can really be the rudder that guides, you know, the ship of our life to those safe harbors where we can find peace and where we can find calm. Let's talk a little bit about that in relation to Jesus and His Sacred Heart.
1: Well, it was a very important chapter. I knew I needed to include something on the significance of temperance and self-control, because in the chapter, I also share a quote from St. Margaret Mary, where Jesus said He wants to bring order where there's disorder in our hearts.
0: Yes.
1: And a lot of times, right, what looks like a little bit of fun, maybe the joys of life taken too far, can shipwreck us very easily. So temperance and self-control, like you said, are the rudders. I love to think of bowling, the guardrails, you know, when you're bowling with a young child, that keep us in line and give us ultimate freedom. This whole entire devotion, our love for God, is about giving us the freedom. And anyone that struggled, when in the chapter I talk about a mother who gave up alcohol, and she shares about how it was not good for her, her children, her marriage, any of these areas. But it's illuminating your mind, allowing the Lord to show you those areas where things are out of control. And that temperance and that self-control gives us new clarity and new ownership for being a child of God.
0: Yes, absolutely. And I think that it's by realizing those virtues in our own life then that we have the capacity to create a whole new environment. We're talking about temperance and self-control specifically in the areas of overindulgence in a variety of ways. But there's also that self-control of our emotions, you know, and reining them in when things are getting just a little bit rocky, whether it's an anger issue or even whether it's a lack of patience. You know, how many times do we act out of impatience? But we can control that, and we can make a choice, a decision, really, to act, you know, with forbearance, right? To act with that long-suffering that is a fruit of the Holy Spirit.
1: And it really comes from the Lord revealing that area in which you need to work on. So this entire devotion is, you know, Jesus, again, is meek and humble. He's gentle and He's kind. Yes. But at one point in the book, I talk about, imagine if we give up those things that seem small at first. You know, let's say it's overindulging in alcohol. Mm-hmm. It has a mega lasting, huge impact in your relationships, in your future, in your life. Yes. So if it's anger, if it's an addiction, if it's impatience, like you just mentioned, these things are holding us back and maybe even holding us back from the intimacy of with Christ and our intimacy with our very own family.
0: Yes.
1: So they're not serving us well.
0: No, not at all. And it's not getting for us what it is that we're longing for. Mm-hmm. You mentioned meekness and humility, and those are some of the other virtues. You know, and I read once, you know, what meekness truly is and what it means to meek a horse. And what it means to meek a horse is not to deprive the horse of its natural passion, but to be able to rein that passion in so that the horse can function at full performance. And we think about St. Joseph, you know, he is known, right, as a meek man, a righteous man, but a meek man. You mentioned our Lord. He's meek and humble of heart, right? But that's not a weakness. That's a great strength. That means I can control and direct in a way that is life-giving, in a way that allows me to be at full tilt in all of the godly gifts and talents that I have. And that's important. But it does take humility to be able to recognize these areas. And that's what you're talking about when you're saying, be open to what the Lord wants to show you.
1: Isn't it interesting that our culture is so obsessed with the opposite, right? So we do need to pause and look at meekness and humility, because that's what our Lord said His heart is. Mm-hmm. He said, I am meek and humble of heart. Right. And so it needs to be an invitation for us to do the inner look, the inner glance with our Lord, and see those areas where pride can be rooted out so that we can have a more rich and full life and encounter with the Lord. I love to say, you know, meekness is not weakness. And I think you highlighted that perfectly. And also through humility, we then are willing to serve. Mm-hmm. Satan was unwilling to serve. And I think that service in the context of first our Lord, doing the right thing, doing the next right thing, and then in family life as well, not always looking for the pat on the back or you're so great for every little task, but that's instead right. knowing that our Lord is the source of our love, the source of our day, and ultimately guiding us to our heavenly home. So it changes everything.
0: You know, I'm thinking too that when we develop this relationship with our Lord through His Sacred Heart, it does change our disposition in the way in which we look at what it is that we are doing. We're not looking for, you know, public approbation. Our culture is riveted on that, right? We're not looking for acceptance by others. We're not even looking for people to notice what it is that we're doing. You know, we're doing it for our Lord. And it becomes sort of like a love offering to Him. As a lover would, you know, quietly give a gift to the one he loves or she loves, you know, without privately, without all noticing, right? Because the only one you want to please is the one that you love. And when we offer it like that, you know, it's very different. It's taking us out of that worldly perspective and putting it into the realm of that which is holy, that which is true, and that which is really good, you know? And our Lord loves that. It's just little sweet things.
1: And I think we're going to have a happier life mm-hmm. if we choose meekness and humility
0: yes.
1: versus the path of inner pride.
0: Yes.
1: And then again, service, our whole life is service. So you can either choose to be meek and humble and to see the joy that's offered.
0: That's right.
1: Or you can be in a state of rebellion.
0: Yes.
1: Being angry and bitter over the tasks that really are still at hand.
0: That's right. And so much of this comes, you know, devotion. What does devotion mean? It means, you know, you're giving yourself to someone. And the place where we give ourselves

0: to our Lord. Of course, the holy sacrifice of the Mass. Of course, in that moment when we receive Him, body, blood, soul, and divinity. But, you know, that's not the only place. There is that daily time of prayer where all of this begins to take shape, all of this begins to take root in us that we can live out of that. Talk with us. We just have 2 minutes to the end of the show. I can't believe how quickly this is gone. But talk with us for a moment about praying with a Sacred Heart, praying with that image.
1: I think that's really a great way to wrap this up, because the image is not meant to be another beautiful image on the wall. And as we talked about this in the very beginning, Jesus requested that His image is exposed and honored. And that honoring is through deep prayer and reverence. So I love to think about, imagine if every Catholic family had this image in their home and they began their day in prayer and they began their day tucking in. I love, like you said, tucking in the intentions of that fluster our heart into His heart. And His heart is capable of everything. His heart is capable of renewal. His heart is capable of restoration. And what is interesting is for many families that began the process of enthronement in daily prayer, it becomes very natural that your home becomes a place of peace. And you know, the gift of prayer and the gift of the devotion, I love to think of it as your thermostat. Let's not be too hot and let's not be too cold. Prayer keeps us right where we need to be, where the home is in unity. And no matter what, no matter what, you're combined, you're at peace.
0: Oh my goodness, beautiful words to send us off with. Thank you so much, Emily, for being our guest, for writing this book and all of the good books that you've written, for all that you do through your ministry to others by way of enthronement to the Sacred Heart. If you have not enthroned the Sacred Heart in your home, I want you to do that. We've been giving you the information. It's been on your screen. Get a copy of Emily's book, Holy Habits from the Sacred Heart. It's available for you at EWTN's religious catalog, EWTNRC.com. When you go out, you'll see all of her other books. Just buy them all. It's been great being with you today. God bless you now. Bye-bye.

0: Come in.
1: Father, may I talk to you?
0: Of course. Sit down, my son.
1: I'm not sure what's going on here, Father, but I see EWTN everywhere I go. I see EWTN on cable. I go to a friend's house, he's got it on satellite. Then I get in my car, I hear it on the radio. I go home, it's on my computer, online, YouTube, Facebook, Twitter, my iPod. Don't misunderstand me. I love EWTN, but it's like it's everywhere. What should I do?
0: What should you do? You should tell everyone. EWTN is everywhere. It's even on my phone. Isn't it great?
1: Yeah. Thanks, Father. I will tell everyone. Oh, I feel so much better.
2: Hail Mary, full of grace, the Lord is with thee. Blessed art thou among women, and blessed is the fruit of thy womb, Jesus. Holy Mary, Mother of God, pray for us sinners, now and at the hour of our death. Amen.

I'm Father Mitch Paquin. Welcome to Scripture and Tradition. Today, we will look at St. Paul's teaching in Romans chapter 5 about being justified by grace and how being made righteous by faith is the prerequisite for having peace with God. 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Now, of course, as we go through this Bible study, you can follow along in the book that we're using. It's called St. Paul on the Power of the Cross. 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And you'll find it there. It is item 84075, 84075. If you already have the book, we are starting on page 83. Okay, so today we took a look at Romans 3 last time. We're going through St. Paul's teaching in the letter to the Romans. And this teaching is found in chapters 1 through 8. Right now, we are starting chapter 5. Let's take this into some nice bite-sized chunks. Let's start off with verses 1 to 11, and especially focus on verses 1 and 2. Since, therefore, we are justified by faith, we have peace with God through our Lord Jesus Christ, through whom we have obtained access to this grace in which we stand. And we boast in our hope of sharing the glory of God, and not only that, but we also boast in our sufferings, knowing that suffering produces endurance, and endurance produces character, and character produces hope, and hope does not disappoint us because God's love has been poured into our hearts through the Holy Spirit that has been given to us. And while we were still weak, at the right time, Christ died for the ungodly. Indeed, rarely will anyone die for a righteous person, though perhaps for a good person, someone might actually dare to die. But God proves his love for us in that while we were still sinners, Christ died for us. Much more surely then, now that we have been justified by his blood, will we be saved through him from the wrath of God. For if, while we were enemies, we were reconciled to God through the death of his Son, how much more surely, having been reconciled, will we be saved by his life? But more than that, we even boast in God through our Lord Jesus Christ, through whom we have now received reconciliation. This is one paragraph, the first part of chapter 5. And we'll spend pretty much the whole program on this passage because there is so much and this is so crucial. Let's start off with verses 1 and 2 again, just to remind ourselves
of what it says in verses 1 and 2. Therefore, having been made righteous by faith, we have peace with God through our Lord Jesus Christ, through whom also we have had access by faith into this grace in which we stand, and we boast on the hope of the glory of God. This is a summary of what he's been teaching in chapters 3, verse 20, where we started in this Bible study, chapters 3, verse 20, to chapter 4, verse 25. That material teaches us about what St. Paul means by being justified by faith. We took a look at that in our last program. So he's summarizing that, pulling it together. And he emphasizes that this process of having been made righteous by faith is a prerequisite for peace, interior peace, peace with God that comes through our Lord Jesus Christ. You know, it's very important to keep in mind that if we live a life of sin, we are cutting ourselves off from God, and we won't find interior peace with him. We might give ourselves a certain amount of self-approval. We might talk ourselves into feeling good about that, and yet there will be this gnawing at us. It's oftentimes, it varies with different individuals, but the lack of peace can be felt very deeply and very strongly, especially by people who are making a complete mess out of their lives. Their lives are just falling apart, and they really feel the absence of God. Other people, though, have a lot of comforts in life. You know what they remind me of? They remind me of the old story of the princess who was very poor, and she was sent out, and she said she was a princess. Nobody believed her because she was so poor. And the queen had a way to find out. Gave her a wonderful bed with many feather beds on it, and also the quilted mattresses and stuff, very soft. But she put a pea on the bottom, and they knew that if she really were a princess, she would be so soft that she would feel the pea and would make her uncomfortable. And that's how sometimes it is for us. When we have lots of comforts in life, we can think that everything is fine, but there's still that pea underneath the princess's mattress, and it still aggravates and doesn't leave us at real peace. The only way is to be made righteous. And the sense of righteousness here, again, just to remind you, this being justified is a legal decision. Remember, I've said a few times, in Israelite courts, a verdict would be given, as in any court, and the verdict in an Israelite court was righteous or wicked. We use guilty or not guilty. We never say somebody's innocent in court, but we'll say they're guilty or not guilty. And their courts, though, said, no, the person is righteous or wicked. So this is being justified before God means that the Lord God considers you innocent.

innocent and justified in his court. It's not a court where you can lie and get away with it. In many human courts, you can commit perjury. There are some courts where you can

You can't do any of those with God. God will not say, oh, well, you know, he had a tough time. Did you do what was right or did you do what was wicked? That's what God, and God knows the full truth. He reads your heart and your mind better than you or your psychologist ever can. Very important to keep in mind. And having God make you righteous, which comes not because he thinks you're so good, but because you accept forgiveness through Jesus Christ. You are sorry for your sin, and Christ forgives you and makes you righteous. That's where peace comes in. And this is also going to lead to the person having to do the other aspect of righteousness. So to be justified is also to be declared righteous. And it's the same word in Greek and in Hebrew. Tzaddik in Hebrew and dikaios in Greek. To be declared that way not only means that God has called you innocent, but he also makes you righteous. You become righteous indeed, and he gives you the grace to become truly righteous. That's, I think St. Paul wants us to accept both sides of that. Now, we also see that this peace with God, and remember, God is the one through whom we exist. He's the origin of our existence. He's also the goal of our existence. Not only does he give us life and give us existence, he's also the eternal goal, so that the purpose of life is to be with him for all eternity. And we used to say that in the Baltimore Catechism, why did God make me? God made me to be happy in this with him in this life and in the next life for all eternity. That's what God calls us to. And that will be the why we get to the hope for God's glory. And notice something here. We're starting to see a connection, and we'll see this develop some more, that we have faith and the righteousness that comes to us by faith, but from that faith comes our hope for God's glory. Now, this word glory is very important. That's in verse 2. We see that it is especially associated when God is present in the temple. Sometimes the temple would be filled with this cloud of his presence. That was his glory. But also, at times, the priest would burn so much incense, and it was finely powdered incense and big waves of smoke, and the presence of God would also be felt in these billowing clouds of incense, especially in the Holy of Holies. And there are many times in the Old Testament when the Lord appears, and this is associated with his glory in Exodus 14, Exodus 24, 33, 40. Over and over again, God's glory appears. And this is something that he wants people to share in that glory. There's an exaltation that happens as they do so. So this is very, very important part. And we have a hope not only of being in God's glory in the temple during this life, but also to be in God's presence and in his glory in heaven. And this will be for all eternity that we will see him face to face and witness this. So that's very important. Now, we move to verses 3 to 5. And here we see that this idea of hope is developed, you know, of Paul boasting in his tribulations. He says,

here in verse 3. More than that, we rejoice in our sufferings, knowing that suffering produces endurance, and endurance produces character. Character produces hope, and hope does not disappoint us because God's love has been poured into our hearts through the Holy Spirit that has been given to us. So, first of all, this is not the first time St. Paul has boasted about his suffering. Remember, we've seen this when we took a look at 2 Corinthians. In 2 Corinthians, he boasted about his tribulations three times in chapter 4, verses 8 to 11 of 2 Corinthians. Then again in 2 Corinthians 6, verses 4 to 10, and again in 2 Corinthians 11, verses 23 to 33. He, has this strong sense that this hope that he has come as he has suffered. And he rejoices in these sufferings and knows that he's learned to endure. And as he's gone through one problem, being beaten, imprisoned, shipwrecked, and all those other sufferings he mentions, he knows that his character comes from that. And as that character gets stronger, he's filled with hope. Now, he is saying that our hope for the expectations of eternal life will not disappoint us. Why not? Because that hope and expectation for God's glory is grounded in love. And that love of God, for St. Paul, is not some feeling or emotion that we have. Feelings and emotions come and go. No, the love of God comes to us as a gift of the Holy Spirit. The Holy Spirit is the one who enters into us, and he gives us the love of God. And now we've seen the faith that gives us righteousness with God leads to the endurance and character that gives us hope, and that the hope is grounded in love. We've got faith, hope, and love working together again. This is consistent in St. Paul. He had made faith, hope, and love working together in 1 Thessalonians, his first epistle, 2 Thessalonians, his second epistle, also in 1 Corinthians 13, and now he's coming back to this. And this is something that is given to us in our hearts. Why? The Lord gives us himself. When we say that the Lord gives us the Holy Spirit and pours the Holy Spirit into us, this is not something, it is someone. It is the infinite third person of the Blessed Trinity that Jesus had promised us, the Spirit of truth that is poured into us. And this is why we can say that our hope will not disappoint us. The world, they don't accept it. They want to see something right now in this life. We know that far beyond this life, the hope that is given to us by the outpouring of God the Holy Spirit into our hearts, that gift will last into all eternity. And this is a great basis for our existence as Christians. We're going to take a break, and then we'll continue on with this passage in Romans chapter 5. So please stay with us.

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1: The most engaged philanthropy I've ever seen that's moving our church forward and doing more good is from Catholic people that have done prudent planning and have been able to really make philanthropy an ongoing thing and generationally teaching it. So I think the future is very bright and very critical for Catholics.
0: Next time on Bookmark.

The year 787 AD. Decades of confusion and unrest pertaining to the veneration of holy images have now reached a breaking point. Some Christian faithful have been accused of confusing material images with God himself and revering them in a way that only God deserves. Roman authorities respond unjustly by prohibiting the veneration of all holy images and ordering their destruction. They also desecrate many places of worship. Unrest among the faithful widens and intensifies, pitting the Pope against the Roman Emperor. Armed clashes begin and spread. To quiet the rising storm of iconoclasm once and for all, Pope Adrian I convenes the Second Council of Nicaea. The Council Fathers call for the restoration of holy images and permit the veneration of the person portrayed by an image, and not the substance from which the image was made. The Council reinforces the distinction between the worship of God and veneration of created beings like the Blessed Virgin Mary, the angels, and the saints.

Welcome back. Just want to remind you that upcoming pilgrimages, Father Miguel Marie of the Missionaries of the Eternal Word is leading a pilgrimage to Sicily, Assisi, and Rome, October 10th to 23rd. Great way to end out this special year of St. Francis. For more information, go to visitationpilgrimages.com or call 256-347-1475. 256-347-1475. And then I'm also going to be a spiritual director to a pilgrimage to Peru. It's called Walking in the Footsteps of Pope Leo the 14th, pilgrimage to Peru. That's August 3rd to 9th. If you want more information, go to this organization. 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These are folks who help some of the very poor villages drill for clean water. And that makes a huge difference in their lives. So that's why we're going over there. And speaking of Pope Leo, if I could just make a quick mention that we talked about him. As you know, and thank you so many of you for praying for me this past year. Past week, I've celebrated my 50th anniversary as a priest, my 50th jubilee. And on Sunday, I celebrated with my family at the parish our great-grandparents built. They built the first one when they came from Poland in the 1890s. And they were parishioners there their whole lives in America. So we went there, and my cousins petitioned the Vatican for an apostolic blessing from Pope Leo. And that was really extra cool because he grew up 2 miles away from where my family lived. So that was pretty cool. And so I really appreciate that blessing and all of your prayers as well. I thought I'd mention that. You know, it's good for somebody from the neighborhood to give that kind of blessing. All right, let's get back to the great blessing of St. Paul and his teaching. We are taking a look at Romans chapter 5, and we are now looking at verses 6 to 8. Now, verses 6 to

8, we see what is God's proof of his love for us. So I'll read the verses again. It says, "Indeed, while we were weak, Christ died in due time for ungodly persons. For barely on account of a righteous person will anyone die, though perhaps on account of a good person someone may dare to die. But God proves his love to us in that while we were still sinners, Christ died for us." This is an extremely important set of verses. This paragraph is, should be key to every one of us. We see that God does not wait for us to become good before he starts to love us. He loves us while we're still sinners. We see Jesus Christ, our Lord, live that out with the woman caught in adultery, the woman at the well, with the tax collector Matthew, the tax collector Zacchaeus. There are men and women who are different kinds of sinners, and Christ doesn't say, "You go away until you get better. And when you're good, then I'll love you." No. While they're still sinners, he shows his love. And that's what he does for us. And we need to have a deep understanding, a deep faith, that reconciliation with God of us sinners, not of everybody who's good, but of the bad people. This is what he calls. And that's why God's love is so far superior to any love we can have or hope for. God's love depends purely on God's gracious concern to redeem us from sin and to reform us into his image and likeness. That's his goal. And again, we see that all three persons of the Blessed Trinity are involved in this. First, Christ died for us. And this is how God the Father shows his love to us. But he's also pouring out the Holy Spirit. All three persons are infinitely concerned with our redemption, infinitely more concerned with our redemption than we are. God cares about us being saved more than we do. And this is extremely important. That's why it's the Father who allows his beloved Son to die for us while we are still sinners. Then we go to verses 9 to 11, that we see that the starting point is that we are made righteous by the blood of Jesus Christ. He starts off in verse 9, just repeat 9 to 11 for you. "Therefore, by how much more now, having been made righteous by his blood, shall we be saved through him from the wrath? For if while we were enemies, we were reconciled to God by the death of his Son, how much more now that we are reconciled shall we be saved by his life? Not only so, but we also rejoice in God through our Lord Jesus Christ, through whom we have now received our reconciliation." So let's take that into smaller chunks. First of all, he made us righteous by the blood that Jesus Christ shed on the cross. This is where the cross comes in and why we include this passage. It is his blood that saves us from the wrath of God. If we choose to remain in our sin and we justify our sin and say, "Well, everybody else is doing it, so okay if I do it, I can get away with it." If we do that, we will meet up with the wrath of God. We have to come to his peace. And this is extremely important. And that's what Christ is doing when he shed his

blood on the cross, saving us from the wrath that our sins would have. But if we are reconciled by the power of Christ's death on the cross, and we were reconciled while we were still in our sin, that's when he died for us. That's why Christ said on the cross, "Father, forgive them, they know not what they do." Our Lord is on the cross, not only forgiving us, but even giving an excuse for our sins. They know not what they do. But if we're reconciled, then how much more will we come to the fullness of salvation through the life of his Son? Now, what's he referring to by his life? He's talking about the power of Christ's resurrection from the dead. That this glorified life of Christ raised from the dead is there to give us eternal life. This is something that we very much need to understand as the meaning of our salvation, that we are saved by his life. And not only we rejoice because we receive this reconciliation, there is a joy that comes to us in our salvation. And there is something here that we should keep in mind, that notice how St. Paul talks here that now that we are reconciled, he says, we shall be saved by his life. Paul doesn't use the language that we hear a lot of human beings use when they're not so familiar with St. Paul. They'll say, "Have you been saved?" That's not what St. Paul says here, is it? He doesn't say, "Yes, we have been saved." No, he says, "We shall be saved by his life." That we're reconciled with God, our sins being forgiven, but there is still this future hope of being saved. There's an element of it that is not yet complete. And so Paul doesn't speak like some people do, said, "I've been saved by the blood of the Lamb." No, our Lord said, we will be saved by his life. We have been reconciled by his death and by the shedding of his blood, but we will be saved. And we have reconciliation now, but we rejoice already because we believe that we will have this reconciliation. And this is something that is very important because St. Paul also teaches the Philippians. We'll see this later on, but I just want to introduce it now. In Philippians chapter 2, verse 12, he says, notice, "Therefore, my beloved, just as you have always obeyed me, not only in my presence, but much more now in my absence, work out your own salvation with fear and trembling." So in other words, there is still much that we have to work out with fear and trembling. Some folks try to say that, you know, they are saved and we have this confidence that we have been saved. Again, St. Paul doesn't talk like that. And when you look at the rest of his writing, we see that we have this sense that we have to work this out in fear and trembling. There's a future element of being saved. But that doesn't mean that we have doubt. We don't go, "Well, I'm not so sure." Or we have despair. "Oh, I give up. I still keep falling into habits of sin. I give up." Oh, no. We have hope. This is a gift poured out to us as the grace of the Holy Spirit. That's what the love of God does for us. It gives us a hope, but it's a hope that we will be saved. And
this is a confidence that we've been saved or reconciled from God's wrath, so we can look that in the past, and we have a confidence and a freedom to have confidence that we will be saved. So this is something that we very much need to understand. And there is a tremendous, reality that we will escape the wrath of hell. That's a good thing. We don't want to go to hell. That's bad. And we want instead to have this other sense. So in summary, I just want to summarize this a little bit. Paul is giving a basis of hope here. And it's very important to have hope. That's one of the reasons why so many people are depressed in our society. They have no hope. Everything they've gone for, all the pleasures and everything else and comforts, brings them emptiness, and so they despair because they're not seeking hope in the right place, which is God our Lord. So that's why he sent Jesus Christ to die and make us righteous by faith in him, that the shedding of his blood on the cross accomplished. And that gives us a surety and a confidence in Christ. And this is preparation for being saved on the day of judgment and entering into heaven. Now, I want to also just go on for a little bit here to mention the next section. We're not going to go into details here, but in Romans 5, verses 12 to 21, he never mentions the cross as such. There in 12 to 21, he is dealing with the universal problem of sin. His main point is what he had said back in chapter 3. All of us have sinned and fallen short of the glory of God. And we all share in the sin of Adam. So this is the result of being the children of Adam. This is where we get our doctrine of original sin from this section here. But he also says that since all of us share in the fallenness of the first Adam, we believe that Christ's salvation, Christ is the second Adam. The first Adam was made in the image and likeness of God and fell from it. Christ is called the new Adam because he is the image and likeness of God, and he never fell into sin and instead redeems us. And that his redemption is more powerful than the sin of Adam and the punishment of death that comes from that sin. Remember, sin leads to death. That's the punishment for sin. But Christ's gift is more powerful than the sin of Adam and more powerful than the punishment. That's why Christ died on the cross and rose to life and glorified life to overcome that punishment. And we see this really brought out in Romans 5, verses 15 to 17. Take a look at this. But the free gift is not like the trespass. For if the many died through the one man's trespass, much more surely have the grace of God and the free gift in the grace of the one man, Jesus Christ, abounded for the many. And the free gift is not like the effect of the one man's sin, for the judgment following one trespass brought condemnation. But the free gift following many trespasses brings justification. If, because of the one man's trespass, death exercised dominion through that one, much more surely will those who receive the abundance of grace and the free gift of righteousness exercise dominion in life through the one man, Jesus Christ.
In other words, through Adam's sin of disobedience in eating the fruit of the tree of knowledge of good and evil, by that disobedience to gain the knowledge, to become like God, comes death. But by the death of the second Adam, Jesus Christ, the sins of the many are forgiven. And this is also why it is so essential to remember St. Paul's teaching, say, for instance, in Acts of the Apostles, when he said that God shed his blood for us. He is recognizing that Jesus Christ is God when he said that to the people of Ephesus. And the reason that that's so important is, since Jesus Christ is God made man, his death has infinite power because of his divinity. He is able to be an appropriate sacrifice, as we talked about in chapter 3, because he's human. He's one of us, though he never sinned. But he's able to have an effect for every single person in every single period of all history who come to him in faith. He can have that effect for everybody because he is infinite God. And no matter how big a sin we have committed, it is not more powerful than the death of infinite God on the cross. No matter how many of us there are, we will not exhaust the infinite reconciliation that Christ has won for us. So we come to him for forgiveness of our personal sins, and we seek to bring every single person in the world to him so all can find their way out of sin. This is the good news. This is the hope for salvation that the death of Christ on the cross has accomplished for everybody. We'll take a break and come back and deal with your questions and comments, so please stay with us.

0: Stephen, here's what we hear at every pro-choice rally screamed at the top of everyone's lungs. Reproductive justice. What do you say to that?
1: Right. Well, I tell them, I think you're confused about the actual definition of justice, which is giving each his due. And this requires assessing the rights of the parties involved. In the mother's case, the right is to a lifestyle, one free of a burden of carrying an unwanted pregnancy. For the baby, though, it's the right to not be killed, the actual right to life. And the right to life must always trump lifestyle. So what then is reproductive justice? It's putting the actual life of a child before the lifestyle of her mother.
0: I like to believe that true justice is always tempered with mercy.

0: evening, when I was in my cell, I saw the Lord Jesus clothed in a white garment. Coming forth from his heart, there were two beautiful rays, one red, the other white.
1: Paint an image according to what you see, with the words on the bottom, Jesus, I trust in you. I promise that the souls that will venerate this image will not perish and will have victory over its enemies here on earth, especially at the hour of death. I myself will defend it as my own glory.

0: Welcome back. First, I want to invite you to join me this Wednesday at 8 p.m. Eastern Time, when I'll sit down with Father Jess Mingo and Father Ignatius Schweitzer to discuss ways to keep a Eucharistic revival going on in your own personal life, so that you do this by especially enriching your experience with Christ in Eucharistic adoration, in making time to prepare before Mass, and to make Thanksgivings after Mass more fruitful. So this will be a very important discussion. I look forward to it. We really want to get to know our Lord Jesus better and better. All right, I have an email here from Nancy, who lives in the great city of Omaha, Nebraska. She says, "Hello, Father Pacwa. I watched Scripture and Tradition last week, and a studio audience member asked how it is that modern Jews don't see that Jesus was the Messiah. In addition to the things you pointed out, I read that the Jews eliminated chapter 53, the suffering servant song, from their book of Isaiah. I've also heard that they did this because so many Jewish people were accepting Jesus as the Christ. Is that true?" Nancy in Omaha. Well, not quite, Nancy. Let me refine that for you a bit. Yeah, I understand what you're talking about. The Jewish people did not, and by their own theology, they cannot remove Isaiah 53 from the Bible. They don't do that. And that is just something that would be impossible for them. But what they did do is they removed Isaiah 53 from their liturgical cycle of readings. You know how we have a lectionary where in some parts of the Catholic Church, and for those of us who are a bit older, we remember that this was true in the Roman rite of the Church, that we had a one-year cycle of readings. The core of it was the Gospels, but there was a cycle of readings from the epistles that went with the Gospels. Then, after Vatican II, we started a three-year cycle of readings. Well, actually, Jewish people came up with these ideas. Some synagogues had a one-year cycle where they would use the Torah, that is the first five books, as the core reading, and then they would have what was known as the Haftarot. These were other readings from the Old Testament that were read every year. Among the Haftarot was included Isaiah 53 until the year 85 AD. In 85 AD, the rabbis of the Pharisee party, who survived the destruction of Jerusalem 15 years earlier, met in a city next to the Mediterranean, and that's where they had their meetings. They weren't allowed in Jerusalem by the Romans anymore, but they met over at Yavne, or sometimes it's called Jamnia in Greek. Yavne is its Hebrew name. They met there and they said, because so many people are thinking of the Christians when they hear Isaiah 53, they removed it from the liturgical lectionary. So that's what it is. So it's no longer part of the Haftarot. That's why I've met Jews. I had a student in my college class who said, "When did you Christians put that in there? Because I've never heard Isaiah 53. It was part of my class, of course." And I said, well, I explained all this to her. And so she began to investigate. And later on, she actually ended up becoming Catholic. So, but that they're unfamiliar with it, but it's not taken out of their Bible. It's just out of their lectionary. We have a caller. Anastasia, what can we do for you?
1: Well, Father Mitch, first of all, happy belated anniversary.
0: Thank you, ma'am.
1: And I just got a chance to listen to your program from last week this morning, and you were talking about the Ark of the Covenant and the three items, the three sacred items, the manna, the tablets, and the staff of Moses that were inside the Ark. And I just thought to myself, with all that in there, it had to be quite large, and I wondered if you could tell us how large it was in American feet.
0: Yeah. Instead of cubits. Not a, you don't use cubits, huh?
1: No. And I'm trying to imagine how big this thing had to be to accommodate all that stuff. So.
0: Yeah. Yeah, yeah. Well, that, first of all, a cubit is when you take from your closed fist, the end of your closed fist, to your elbow. So that's how they measured a cubit. And, of course, you know, if you want a good deal, call on a very tall carpenter, because the cubits are going to be bigger if, you know, you're getting, looking for something with to buy. A short carpenter if you're selling. So that's how they measure cubits. And I forget the exact dimensions off the top of my head, but my impression is that the Ark of the Covenant was about 5 feet in length in our, you know, use of feet and inches, about 5 feet or so. And then it was about a foot and a half or 2 feet across and about a foot and a half high. So it wasn't real, real big, but it was large enough. It was made out of wood, but gold-plated. So they would take gold leaf and put it on. And that was a very ancient technique to make gold leaf. And in fact, if you go to Cairo, you can see the tomb of King Tut contained wooden boxes that there were three of them, one inside another, and then his coffin was inside that. And those were each covered with gold leaf. So they get a good example of it there. And it had to be carried by the priests on a long pole. So there are two poles, one on each side with hooks on each corner. They put the pole through the hooks, and then they carried the Ark of the Covenant on the priests' shoulders. So there'd be six priests at the back, six at the front carrying it. So it was decent size, but that would be, what is it? You know, oh, no, the, all right. My see, they checked the exactual dimensions. It's three quarters foot long, so almost 4 feet long, 2 1/4 feet wide, 2 1/4 feet high. So that's what they had there. So that's the dimensions, and I just couldn't remember how many cubits it was off the top of my head. So, but that's what it was, 3 3 3/4 feet long, 2 1/4 feet wide, 2 1/4 feet high. And that was put in the Holy of Holies. All right, thanks for the question, Anastasia. Then we have an email here from Lindsay. Father Paco, I heard from a priest in a catechism series that what we bring to sacramental confession won't be brought up at our particular judgment. But how does it work with Jesus addressing our temporal punishment for our sins at the particular judgment? Lindsay. A couple things. First, God cannot forget anything that ever happens. He forgives it, but he can't forget it. Very important distinction. Because God is truly eternal, he has no way to forget anything. I do. The older I get, the more I forget. That's life. But God doesn't. And there's something that's very important about both the judgment that happens at the moment of death, where the Lord calls us into account, not weighing in a balance. That's how the Egyptians saw it. Your good deeds are balanced out by your bad deeds, see which one is there. Or they had this idea of a balance, and they picture it in their Egyptian Book of the Dead. And if your good deeds weigh more than a feather, they let you go into their version of heaven. No. We believe that Christ totally forgives our sins. But it's also important for us to see that our sins have ramification on us and on other people. And this is what Christ, you know, deals with, the truth of our lives, the truth of the effects of our sins and our good deeds. And this will, at the final judgment, I don't know that he won't mention the sins we confessed. I don't know. That's not official teaching. Because what's going on at the end of the world is that the final result, all the things that you did well or failed to do well or did bad and with evil intent, all that comes to its final fruition at the end of the world. You see the full effects of it then, that you don't see, like the good of Mother Teresa continues on through the centuries. The bad of Adolf Hitler and Joseph Stalin continues to have bad effects. So that will be all drawn together at the final judgment, and that'll happen with each individual, besides the big sinners and the big saints. It'll happen for us too. So we'll leave that up to our Lord. All right. Lord, I want to give you a blessing. Lord, bless you all and keep you and cause his face to shine upon you and lead you in all of your ways by his peace. May Almighty God bless you, the Father, the Son, and the Holy Spirit. Amen. And we can do these shows and all the other programs that we have on the network only because the network is brought to you by you. Mother was inspired not to get people to pay for advertising to support us, but to trust that Jesus works through you. So please keep us in between your gas bill, electric bill, and cable bill, and we'll pay our bills too. Thank you, and God bless you.

0: Welcome to Catholic Blitz. I'm Father John Trigilio, joined by the indefatigable Father Ken Briganti, and we're answering questions in less than a minute. Okay, Father Ken, your question is, does my new scapular need to be blessed? 60 seconds.
1: No, it does not need to be blessed.
0: Why?
1: Because if you've already been enrolled in the scapular, and there's a little ceremony that happens, then you do not have to have it blessed again, a new scapular. However, that does not apply to new rosary beads or medals. That you do need to have blessed when you get them, but not scapulars. But the stipulation is you've already been enrolled in the confraternity of Our Lady of Mount Carmel or whatever other scapular that you might be wearing at that time.
0: So the blessing's on the person, not on the actual scapular.
1: Exactly.
0: Okay, good. That was excellent. So join us again for Catholic Blitz.

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1: I'm Veronica Dudo in Washington, D.C. Tonight on EWTN News Nightly, crucial summit. President Trump is at the G7 in France, who he's meeting with and the discussions about Iran's future and the Ukraine war. AI in the classroom. Senators debate on how to regulate and integrate AI in schools. We're on Capitol Hill. Changing the game, newly proposed rules might change prediction markets and what users can bet on. Plus, doctor and princess. We speak with a German royal about her role in advancing Catholic social teaching.

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0: Thank you for being with us on the feast day of St. John Francis Regis. Our top story tonight. President Donald Trump said today we have our deal done with Iran and it should be successful. He added that the second stage of it will actually be easier. The president also called the agreement a good and fair deal. He made those comments today in France where the G7 summit continues. While the memo of understanding is expected to be signed on Friday, there are looming threats to derail the document. White House correspondent Owen Jensen reports. Owen.
2: Veronica, as the world awaits more details of what's actually in the fine print of that document, President Donald Trump promised today that not only will he release the document, that he may read it word for word at a press conference so that it's covered accurately.
3: President Donald Trump and the leaders of the world's richest democracies gather to discuss key issues, including the tentative deal with Iran. President Trump tells reporters it's a great document.
4: Here's what it says. Iran will never have a nuclear weapon. That's what it says. It won't have one to buy, to develop.
3: Also in attendance as guests at the summit, Egypt, Qatar, and the UAE. And when it comes to U.S. dollars...
4: We are not investing any money in Iran, by the way. That rumor got out there yesterday. It was ridiculous. We have the right to go in someday and do, if I want to do something or somebody wants to do something, but we are not investing any money. We have no obligation to invest any money in Iran.
3: The agreement centered around reopening the Strait of Hormuz and lifting the U.S. naval blockade. But before the ink even dries, potential threats to sink it from the start. Iran's top diplomat said today that the deal to end the war with the United States would require Israel to withdraw from Lebanon, a condition Israel has already rejected. In France, President Trump said he proposed asking Syria to help against Hezbollah in Lebanon. President Trump expressing frustration over Israel's handling of the conflict there.
4: I suggested to Israel to let Syria take care of Hezbollah. Because to be honest with you, I think they'd do a better job of doing it.
3: President Trump also says without the United States, there would be no Israel. And describing his relationship with the Israeli Prime Minister, he says,
4: I've had a great relationship with Bibi, but now Bibi has to be more responsible with respect to Lebanon.
3: Also at the G7 summit, the president of Ukraine urging increased pressure on Russia. President Trump considering reimposing sanctions on Russian oil shipments. The war in Ukraine now lasting well over 4 years. Russian President Vladimir Putin did not receive an invitation to attend the G7 summit.
2: Now, the summit continues tomorrow. That includes working sessions and bilateral meetings. A news conference is scheduled for tomorrow, and then the document is signed on Friday in Switzerland. Veronica?
0: Thanks, Owen. I also understand that President Trump was asked by a reporter today if he'd be okay with Congress reviewing the tentative deal with Iran.
2: That's right. He was asked that, Veronica, and he said, you know, he hadn't thought about it. He likes the idea. He said he would definitely send it to Congress. And he joked with reporters that he'd tell lawmakers not to approve it, knowing then that they would approve it. Veronica?
0: Thanks so much, Owen. Joining us now is Chad P. Bown, a senior fellow at the Peterson Institute for International Economics and the author of How to Win a Trade War. He also previously served as chief economist at the U.S. Department of State. Welcome to the show.
5: Thanks for having me.
0: When world leaders sit down at the G7 summit, what's at the top of their agenda?
5: Well, in traditional G7 summits, right, so this is the meeting of the major industrialized Western economies of the world. So America and its allies, France, Germany, the UK, Japan, Italy, Canada, right? There's a lot usually to talk about. Oftentimes it might be the things that they have in common that they're trying to deal with in the world and some of their adversaries. But when President Trump is in office, President Trump doesn't tend to like these meetings, and he has a history of liking to leave them early and to be complaining about them. Oftentimes, the agenda for these other world leaders is to do stuff really just to make President Trump happy and to try to keep him engaged.
0: Now, Gulf nations are not part of the G7, but French President Emmanuel Macron extended invitations to their leaders to take part in specific sessions. Meanwhile, President Zelensky of Ukraine is also in attendance. How much of the conversation will be focused on Ukraine and the Middle East?
5: So from Europe's perspective, they want a lot of the conversation to be focused on Ukraine. They want the American president to keep engaged, to keep pushing, Russian President Vladimir Putin to try to end this war. And fortunately, President Trump seems to be less and less interested in Ukraine, right? We're still sending them, or still selling them military equipment and weapons, but there's less American engagement. He just wants that whole conflict to be done. When it comes to the Middle East, I think President Trump would like the conversation to have a lot to do with the Middle East in the sense that he hopes that the tide has turned in the Middle East in terms of his war with Iran.
0: Moving to Asia, while China is not in the G7 nor joining any sessions, how much of the discussion will be about China?
5: This actually is the one thing that they all have in common, right? The challenge of China. And one of the topics in particular is on critical minerals and what to do about them. China supplies 90% of the world's critical minerals, including rare earths. And what China did last year in 2025 was it cut off its exports, not only to the United States, but to Europe and Japan, as well as of those things called rare earths. That nearly brought the automobile sectors of all of these economies to a screeching halt. We're talking about potentially throwing millions of people out of work if that had actually happened. So what these countries are trying to do is to figure out how to build alternative sources of supply outside of China that they might have access to, so they don't have to be so dependent on China. The Trump administration has a proposal out there to do so, something called a price floor. I think the other countries are a bit skeptical and a bit worried based on the way President Trump has gone about engaging with them previously. He doesn't really like to work collectively with other economies, so they're a little bit more skeptical if this sort of approach is going to work. But at least it's one thing that they have in common, and hopefully it's going to form a big part of their conversation there in France, because this is one area that they do have to work on together if they want to figure out how to win a trade war.
0: We'll continue to watch. Chad P. Bound, thank you.
5: Thanks for having me.
0: The political tension surrounding Iran's World Cup opener against New Zealand did not end with the final whistle. Following a thrilling 2-2 draw at SoFi Stadium in Los Angeles, anti-government protests took place outside the venue, while thousands of fans inside the stadium openly defied FIFA bans by waving pre-revolutionary flags. Hundreds of demonstrators remained outside long after the game ended, chanting for regime change in Tehran. Meanwhile, the Iranian squad was ordered to immediately evacuate the country back to Mexico. FBI Director Kash Patel announced that law enforcement successfully thwarted an explosive drone attack aimed at Sunday night's historic UFC event on the White House South Lawn. According to federal investigators, the conspiracy involved more than 20 suspects communicating across encrypted applications. Intelligence reports indicate the attackers plan to use drones to trigger a mass panic, herding crowds into the line of fire of waiting snipers before attempting to breach the gates. Multiple individuals are now in custody as federal agencies continue to dismantle the network. Speaking at the G7 summit in France today, President Trump said he had not yet been briefed on the incident. Artificial intelligence is rapidly transforming education, serving as a powerful but polarizing tool. Students use it as a virtual tutor, and teachers rely on it to streamline grading and other administrative tasks. But right now, lawmakers are rushing to establish guardrails. Let's check in with Capitol Hill correspondent Eric Rosales. Eric, tell us more about today's hearing that looked deeper at AI in the classroom.
6: Oh, it sure did, Veronica. Good evening to you. Like it or not, artificial intelligence is here to stay. Recent surveys indicate that nearly half of all students, grades K through 12, use AI tools to help them with their homework. Now, for some, it acts like a lifeline. For others, it's a shortcut. And lawmakers want to make sure that regulations are in place to protect the integrity of students' work and also protect the students themselves.
7: Technology can be a valuable tool, but it will never replace a great teacher, a strong mentor, or the hard work that learning requires.
6: Witnesses told members of the Senate panel on education that students are entering a workforce where AI literacy will become

0: is typically 5 to 10 years. Yet in the age of AI, that's generations.
1: More than half of schools have failed to provide any professional development on the safe use of AI. Our schools urgently need federal leadership, structured support, and dedicated funding.
2: Witnesses also say there must be a focus on safeguarding student data and their privacy.
1: Parents are fearful that their students' data is being used in a way that is not protected. And so the most important thing that educators can do is to actually say, this is what this tool is being used for.
2: Another issue, educators can't just buy the technology vendors are selling. They have to test it themselves and make sure that human relationships still thrive in an AI world.
3: Most AI use today is focused on helping educators with productivity and planning. That's a great data point. If we use AI and use it well, teachers can get time back and do the human work that only teachers can do.
2: Bottom line, teachers need high-quality professional development so they can safely integrate AI tools into the curriculum while preserving students' foundational writing and critical thinking skills.
0: We've created controlled environments with simulations where we leverage really the best of both of those technologies, but as we're teaching them prompting, we're not just teaching them the tactical, say this word or this, because that's changing so fast.
2: Right now, nearly 100 state bills regarding classroom AI usage have been introduced, filling the gap between what the federal government has left behind. But all agree it's going to take a team effort. Now more than ever, parents need to get more involved with their kids' educational curriculum and monitor their work both in and out of the classroom. Veronica, back to you.
4: It's Tuesday, and in many states, that means it's election day. We are watching the House and Senate runoffs in Alabama, a special House election in California to replace former Representative Eric Swalwell, the mayoral primary in Washington, D.C., along with the House, Senate, and governor primaries in Oklahoma. But the race of the day is in Georgia, where Republicans are waging a fight over party identity and runoffs. The one to watch is the Senate race, which pits a President Trump-endorsed nominee against a candidate backed by Georgia Governor Brian Kemp. A new CNN poll reveals historic levels of dissatisfaction with Washington as a growing wave of Americans distance themselves from both major political parties. According to a poll, 47% of Americans now identify as political independents. Meanwhile, ratings for favorability among both Democrats and Republicans have plummeted to near record lows. California Governor Gavin Newsom is accusing the Trump administration of using the Department of Justice for political retaliation. Newsom claims that federal agents are investigating his inner circle, including former employees and family friends. Officials with the administration deny the allegations of political weaponization, maintaining that the Justice Department operates independently. Sources close to the matter indicate the federal inquiries stem from local whistleblower complaints within California regarding financial and tax records.
5: Today, my family and I can personally confirm that justice is for sale. To Donald Trump, who I know is watching because he watches everything, I have a message for you. You can subpoena my records. You can investigate me. You can harass me. Put my name on every and any enemies list you have, but leave my wife and family out of your personal vendetta.
4: Ohio Catholic Governor Mike DeWine is publicly speaking out about the death penalty and his change of heart.
6: For the state to take a human life, there must, in my opinion, there must be evidence that in doing so, it will help protect the public, that the threat of that action will deter someone from committing murder. For the reasons stated above, I do not believe that argument today can be successfully made. Nor do I believe that there's any chance in the future the facts that I have cited to support that belief will change. Therefore, I believe Ohio should abolish the death penalty.
4: DeWine, who faces a term limit in December, said he felt compelled to share his observations now after working on the issue for the last 50 years. At this point, any change of the legislation being repealed is unlikely. The Catechism of the Catholic Church on the death penalty says, quote, today there is an increasing awareness that the dignity of the person is not lost even after the commission of very serious crimes. Consequently, the Church teaches in the light of the gospel that the death penalty is inadmissible because it

0: is an attack on the inviolability and dignity of the person, and she works with determination for its abolition worldwide. We have a lot more still to come on EWTN News Nightly. Tragic accident. More details emerge from the B-52 bomber crash in California. Who was on board and what's being investigated? And new rules may be coming to prediction markets. What it means for users.
1: So Gracie, another classic argument we hear about is about viability. That a fetus doesn't have any rights until it's viable. That isn't until it can live outside the uterus. What do you say about that?
2: Well, viability is a purely arbitrary determinant of rights. How is being temporarily dependent on another for life grounds for killing them? How about a man in a temporary coma? He's fully dependent on feeding tubes, ventilators, 24-hour medical care, and intravenous lines. Does he forfeit his life when he finds himself in this condition?
1: Right, and the same for newborns. They're fully dependent on the adults in their lives, but they don't have less intrinsic value than adults. When someone is helpless, we should be moved to protect them, not to destroy them.

0: I got a word of advice for singles who are getting a bit older and are dating. I've met many of you who have been waiting for that experience of being swept off your feet when you find the one. Stop putting that kind of emotional pressure on yourself. Look, one of the reasons that people who are young and fall in love or swept off their feet is because they're young. They're figuring out who they are, where they fit in the world, what they want to do with their lives. A lot of them just left mom and dad a few years ago. They get swept off their feet because they're not very stable. As you get older and more established, you know yourself. You meet potential spouses, and love unfolds in a different kind of way, a more peaceful way, one that puts solid friendship first. And like it is with a seasoned married couple, the fire of love isn't always as impassioned as you grow older, but it's deeper. And you know what? In a lot of ways, it's far more beautiful. Accept the blessings of right where you're at.
1: After takeoff yesterday from Edwards Air Force Base in California, a Boeing B-52 bomber crashed and burst into flames. All 8 people on board were killed in the incident. The victims included a mixed crew of military personnel, government civilians, and defense contractors who were conducting a routine radar test mission. Aerial footage shows a massive scorched crash site, with officials describing the impact as completely unsurvivable. The airfield remains closed as a federal investigation into the cause of the disaster is underway. The Gulf Coast is on high alert as a developing storm threatens to become the first named system of the Atlantic hurricane season. Currently classified as a potential tropical cyclone 1, the system is expected to strengthen into tropical storm Arthur by Wednesday morning. Tropical storm watches are now in effect for coastal Texas and parts of Louisiana, putting major metro areas like Houston directly in the path of heavy rainfall. The storm poses a severe flash flooding threat to a region already completely saturated from recent heavy rains. Residents are urged to prepare now for rising floodwaters. The Commodity Futures Trading Commission proposed new rules for prediction markets, creating a framework to determine what users can bet on. The current framework allows the CFTC to determine whether contact events are in the public's interest, prohibiting bets on activities like terrorism, war, or unlawful activity. The new framework would allow regulators to make determinations on a case-by-case basis, including sports betting. Joining me now to discuss is Benjamin Schifrin, Director of Securities Policy at Better Markets. Benjamin, thanks so much for coming on.
2: Thanks for having me.
1: So first, how are prediction markets different from online gambling, and why does the distinction matter?
2: Well, prediction markets are supposed to be for economically significant contracts, things like, is the Federal Reserve going to raise interest rates? The problem is we've now seen so-called event contracts transform to things like sporting events, pop culture, things of that nature. And when you go on the prediction market sites like Kalshi and Polymarket and look at event contracts on who's going to win the NBA Finals, who's going to win the Super Bowl, who's going to win the Masters Golf Tournament, they look exactly like going on BetMGM and betting on basketball and football and golf. And so with respect to those types of event contracts, they should be regulated as gambling products.
1: Can you explain the new rules briefly, and what do you make of them?
2: So the CFTC proposed new rules last week. They haven't been adopted yet, and they pretty much give the prediction markets industry everything it wants. They allow event contracts on sporting events. They allow event contracts on pop culture. They allow event contracts on elections. And they allow them to be regulated by the CFTC, supposedly as derivatives products and not gambling products, which I think they are.
1: So there will always be insiders who will know about certain events. You know, can we change that? And also, what would meaningful oversight actually look like?
2: I think there's always going to be insiders that know whether the events, that know what happened before it happens. So what we need to do first is prohibit some event contracts on things that don't have any social utility. There was a recent case about a Google engineer who bet on who was going to be the most searched person on Google. And the Google engineer knew the results because that person worked at Google. Mm. But that type of an event contract has no social utility. Nobody can use who's going to be the most searched person on Google as a hedge, the way financial derivatives are supposed to be used. So we need to prohibit those types of event contracts. With respect to other event contracts that have legitimate economic utility, like is the Fed going to reserve interest rates, we have to have very clear rules to prohibit the use of inside information to profit off of those event contracts.
1: Benjamin Schifrin, thank you so much for your insights.
2: You're quite welcome.
1: Up next on EWTN News Nightly, a matter of virtues. What three things Pope Leo says we can use to help with one of the problems facing mankind today. Plus, a special interview on how Catholic social teaching applies to the world in the wake of magnificent humanity.
3: What influences do you follow?
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3: Huh?
4: You're kidding.
3: EWTN? Who can that be?
4: Yeah, explain.
5: Jesus Christ, of course, the greatest influencer of all time. 2,000 years and still going strong.
3: Wow, never thought of it that way.
4: Yeah, makes you think.
5: Who is your influencer?
6: The year 303 AD. It is the time of Emperor Diocletian's brutal persecution of Christians. Bishop Januarius of Benevento secretly visits imprisoned believers to console and strengthen them. However, Januarius is soon discovered and brought to the Roman governor, who demands that he renounce his faith in Jesus Christ. Januarius refuses. In 304 AD, the governor orders the beheading of the bishop and his companions. Eusebia, a Christian woman, gathers some of Januarius's blood into two vials, which are soon buried with his body in the cathedral in Naples. Three times a year, when this martyr's blood is placed close to his head on the high altar, it liquefies and turns red. The blood then solidifies again. The miracle of St. Januarius was first witnessed in 1389, and remarkably and inexplicably continues to this day.
7: O guardian angel, whom God in his infinite mercy has appointed over me, enlighten, protect, direct, and govern me this day. Amen.
1: In order to combat the climate crisis, three things can help: faith, hope, and love. The Holy Father published a video message today that he sent to the Austrian World Summit in Vienna. The annual climate conference brings together people from politics, business, and civil society. In his message, the Holy Father said the Christian virtues of faith, hope, and love can help foster care of the planet.
8: In this framework, along with the importance of little everyday gestures, social love moves us to devise larger strategies to halt environmental degradation and to encourage a culture of care which permeates all of society.
1: With his encyclical Magnificent Humanity, Pope Leo looks at artificial intelligence through the lens of Catholic social teaching. Recently, an organization dedicated to spreading knowledge of the teaching met with Pope Leo. EWTN's Vice President and Chief Global Officer Andreas Tornhauser sat down with one of the members.
9: Princess Löwenstein, thank you so much for being with us today. You're here in Rome for the Foundation Centesimus Annus Pro Pontifice. There is a big conference here. Could you explain a little bit what exactly you're discussing?
10: Thank you very much. Yes, we are here meeting together with 20 different nations for the conference of Centesimus Annus for the social doctrines, for meeting the Vatican. We are together with bishops, we are together with entrepreneurs, we are together with social active people. This year we speak about pluralism, about democracy, about spirituality, and about how to get the community, world community, the global community together for good.
9: You're an entrepreneur, CEO in Germany yourself. Is the Catholic social teaching still relevant for the business world?
10: The word, maybe not. The word, the Catholic teaching of social doctrines, maybe not. But in reality, it's more and more essential that we are human in our business and that we socialize and that not only the money is in front, but the people who are working with us, for us, and the cooperation we have with other companies. There, the human factor is the most important, I would say, in these days.
9: Pope Leo XIV published his first encyclical, especially on the topic of artificial intelligence, but also Catholic social teaching, of course, which is absolutely important to his pontificate. Is that something that makes it also more popular for your foundation to speak about these values?
10: Absolutely. I mean, this is the icebreaker, because in his encyclical, he rhetorical wise, he combines finally that even if the technology development is so strict, much depending on KI also for the future, but in the moment already, also in the last 10 years or even longer, he points out that we should not forget the human beings behind it, and we have, and this, the humanity is the regulation for the KE.
9: Does that resonate with you, also being responsible for so many people in a business context?
10: Yes, I think that the education about the social doctrines are very important to work on that every day in our business. We use artificial intelligence, of course. It makes a lot of things easier. But to think before we use it, is this for good or for bad? That's nothing more. This is it should be the main focus of every entrepreneur.
1: We thank you for watching tonight. Remember, you can follow us on social media, Facebook, X, YouTube, and Instagram at EWTN News Nightly. I'm Veronica Dudo. Good night and God bless.
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12: In recent decades, millions of people have drifted away from Jesus and their Catholic faith. Sadly, many may never find their way back. I'm Tom Peterson, and I believe that God has called me to use my background in media to be a catalyst in the new evangelization. Our organization produces inspiring and creative evangelization messages that have helped lead hundreds of thousands of inactive Catholics, converts, agnostics, and atheists home to Jesus and His Holy Church. Join us as we travel across North America to bring you stories of heartbreak, redemption, and transformation as the Holy Spirit leads His people home. God has an extraordinary plan for each of our lives. He wants us to spend eternity in heaven with Him and bring as many people with us as possible. This is Catholics Come Home. Now, I welcome you to my home to hear their amazing stories. Welcome to Catholics Come Home. In this episode, we'll meet a young man born into a Catholic family where he had a strong faith well into college. But his fall from grace began while serving as a counselor at a secular summer camp.

0: Later, he enlisted in the Air Force, was married, had a child, and divorced, and began a journey into New Age heresies. Next, he fathered a child out of wedlock and began practicing witchcraft as a warlock before enrolling in law school. But thankfully, God rescued this wandering soul and led him home to his Catholic faith. Like everyone else in this series, today's guest came home to the church by responding to a call of the Holy Spirit. I'd like you to meet Julian Saviano. Julian, welcome to Catholics Come Home and welcome to our home.
1: Thank you, Tom. I'm glad to be here.
0: We're glad you're here. We always like starting with somebody's youth, where you grew up, what your family was like, what parents did for a living, and what faith you were raised in. So let's begin there.
1: I was born in North Carolina and kind of raised in that area near the mountains. And when I was very young, my parents were not Catholic. We were just kind of non. We believed in Jesus, celebrated Christmas.
0: Did you go to church?
1: Not really. Around 7, 8, my parents started what I call exploring. So they looked at Jehovah's Witnesses.
0: Wow, that's exploring.
1: That was exploring. And they were getting close. They had some big guns coming in there. But my mom was raised Lutheran. Mm-hmm. And when she started challenging certain things that they were saying, my mom's very high strung and very intense, as I like to say. And so she pushed back hard, and they brought in the big guns and couldn't get her.
0: Wow.
1: And then they found the Catholic faith when I was 9.
0: Oh, praise God.
1: Yes. And so I feel like kind of like a cradle Catholic. I don't remember much before that, but I was raised Catholic. Great family. We actually ended up adopting because my parents struggled conceiving just beyond myself and my natural sister. So we took in foster children.
0: Nice.
1: And that was
0: wonderful.
1: Challenging, but it was great. And my goddaughter and sister became part of our family.
0: That's fantastic.
1: Yeah.
0: When you were young, do you remember any faith traditions you had in the family? Any things you did regularly as once your parents were Catholic?
1: Immediately upon converting, I joined the choir, and we were Mass every Sunday. And a couple of days a week, there was a college nearby. For context, I was homeschooled, so we would go to daily Mass at the 12 o'clock at the Catholic Center at the college nearby.
0: That's fantastic.
1: And that was really cool, because there was usually some other homeschoolers there, and we would go and meet for lunch and get to bond and have community time.
0: You described yourself as being very faithful all through college. Was that because of the good Catholic and homeschooling influence?
1: I would definitely put a lot of thanks and credit to the fact that I grew up with that homeschooling influence. I did have friends that were in public school. I went to a lot of proms. I was involved in youth group. Mm-hmm. But I went to a Catholic college, actually, for that.
0: Oh, good. So, Julian, did you stay devout Catholic all your life and we made a mistake by bringing you here? Or do you have a story that took you away from Catholicism?
1: There was a story that took me away from Catholicism.
0: How did that start?
1: It started in college at Southern Catholic, interestingly enough. I was looking for a summer job and I felt called into summer camp. I grew up going to Boy Scout camp and it's like, hey, I could be a good camp counselor. Did I look at Catholic camps like Life Team? No, I did not. They weren't as well known back then, to be fair. There was a lot of evangelical camps, and I definitely wanted to stay away from that. So I said, okay, let me find a secular one. And it was starting there as a camp counselor where nobody that I was surrounded was Catholic. At Southern Catholic, everybody went to daily
0: Mass.
1: So it
0: was your first experience with the real world and secular people and temptation.
1: That's right, being immersed in that temptation. So first things first, stop going to Mass on Sundays because I was working and I was too tired to go to Mass. Wow. And part of my story, that's really where a lot of the sin just kind of set in and really took hold into my soul. And as I look back, I can really kind of see that as a cornerstone to where things took a turn.
0: In the next segment, see how Julian's life will change forever.
1: One day I had enough and I just said, I gotta go to confession, and I literally went the very next day.
2: I used to wonder if God really cared, why it mattered what church I went to, or why I even bothered with faith at all. Then I started praying more often and going to church. What happened? My relationships got stronger, and I felt a peace that I never had before. I realized that God in my life was the difference between occasionally being happy and finding lasting joy. If you're looking for something more, check out CatholicsComeHome.com.
3: come a day when each of us will be asked to review the movie of our life and give an account to God. 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
4: How do you figure out what is right and what is wrong? Well, if your core beliefs are shaped by your culture or the world that is always changing, then you are probably on this road. But if your beliefs are based on truth that never changes, then you are likely over here. So which is right? Well, moral relativism means you can kind of make up your morality as you go. If you decide you want to change what's right and wrong, moral relativism says that's okay. Yet those over here say that there is one truth that never changes. Here you always know what is right and wrong. John Paul II warned us at the end of this road we will find the culture of death. Those who are on this road believe that God would not create humanity and then stop short of telling his children exactly what is right and what is wrong. It is because of this that we believe that at the end of this road, we will truly find the fullness of life.

0: So, Julian, here you are in secular summer camp and starting to sin. You're not going to mass. You're starting to lead a secular lifestyle.
1: Yeah. And I don't think that I really framed this before, but I had just started dating. And that sin, we met at college, so that sin started affecting our relationship a little bit. And it was hard because I knew that I was ready to propose to her. We had been dating a year and a half when I started at this summer camp. And I was about to join the military, and I'm like, hey, you know, this will be great, we can get married. But that sin was creating a lot of tension in our relationship. And upon leaving that summer camp, a lot of things settled. I did return back to mass a bit, especially in the early stages of the military. When I was in basic training, my favorite day was when we got to go to mass.
0: Good. And what branch of military were you in?
1: Oh, I was in the Air Force.
0: Oh, fantastic. Thank you for your service. We're glad you did.
1: Sure, thank you.
0: And was life good now that you're back at Mass and in the Air Force?
1: I wish it was that easy. Mm-hmm. I was really dedicated to Mass throughout basic training because it was an excuse to get away from the, you know, the rigors of the TIs.
0: I've heard that before, yes.
1: It was a great day, but upon finishing basic training and going into regular training, that went right back down into, the normal temptation. Got into pornography is because everybody around me was like, oh, yeah, no, this is great. And like, okay, this is a great stress relief, as they call it.
0: Yeah, the devil sells it to men
1: sells
0: that way.
1: Very and good. Women, yeah. I still stayed engaged to my girlfriend and my then fiance.
0: Yeah.
1: And when I got to my duty station in Hampton, Virginia, we ended up getting married in a Catholic wedding at the Air Force Base Chapel, which was the oldest building on base. It's a gorgeous chapel.
0: Yeah, nice.
1: Had the honor guard all there, and so beautiful. Things looked great. However, that sin had not, I didn't go to confession, feel guilty about the fact that I hadn't been going to mass, and that instantly took a toll on our marriage. I mean, it was like just boom.
0: You hadn't been cleansed, you didn't have God's grace,
1: right.
0: you were leading a duplicitous life.
1: Exactly. And so within 6 months, we separated.
0: Mm-hmm.
1: And during that separation period, found out we were pregnant. And she stayed at home with her parents in Connecticut. I was stationed in Virginia.
0: Mm-hmm.
1: And things were really rocky. And we kept like trying. And she was like, can you try and go back to the church? Like maybe go to mass? Like
0: good
1: once in a while, we can go to mass. And I would always drag my feet if she was there. I would go, but it was very reluctantly.
0: Yeah.
1: And then I was deployed. I was attached to this mission where we had to go to 23 countries.
0: Oh my goodness.
1: And 43 states in a year. It was intense. The training for this was harder than basic training.
0: Yeah.
1: It was at Lackland Air Force Base, San Antonio was the main hub. And we would see the basic trainees and feel envious.
0: Yeah. And did your life go further into a hole?
1: Oh, absolutely.
0: How?
1: I'm surrounded by very high octane folks. So we were either working or out drinking.
0: Mm-hmm.
1: And it was back and forth, either at bars or hanging out afterwards. And we're surrounded by very worldly people that are not even suggesting, hey, do you guys want to go to church tomorrow?
0: How did that affect your marriage? Did your marriage end up in divorce?
1: My wife eventually, because I was very completely disconnected from her as far as anything. I mean, we had a child, and every time that we spoke, we fought. And she got to a point where she just said, I can't do this anymore. Like, I need you. I need your love, is what she said. And I couldn't get through that. And she filed for divorce.
0: Yep. I'm sorry to hear that.
1: Thank you.
0: And then your faith journey took a lot of weird turns into some funky stuff, didn't it?
1: It did, yes. I had a supervisor who kept trying to convince me that I was gay. He kept saying, hey, every straight man's a six-pack away from being gay. And he actually even was reported by one of my peers who said that this man is attacking him.
0: Kind of a predator.
1: Yeah, and I didn't even see it at the time. Then I became very cynical against the church. After that deployment, my wife and I, though we got divorced, the day we got divorced, I looked at her and I said, you know what, this isn't the end of us.
0: Good.
1: And so we did reconcile our marriage, but we didn't quite, I still didn't reconcile my faith.
0: So how did your faith take a dark turn into some really strange things?
1: Yeah, that's a good question.
0: So first New Age, right?
1: Right. I got involved with this gentleman who taught me about the Enneagram. And that was kind of the gateway into this thing. He said, oh, it's just like a personality test. There's nothing to worry about. And then he took it from these crystals and was trying to teach me how to make crystals catch fire and out, that with the powers in my hands, I could actually heat up the crystals and then bring good life to other people. Right,
0: such a lie. Yeah, the devil's deception gets you going off into
1: It kept going and going until I, at one point, started secretly reading the Bible. And I had befriended this guy who was proclaimed to be a warlock, the guy who taught me about the Enneagram.
0: Oh, my glory.
1: He had more biblical knowledge than anybody I've ever met in my life.
0: Oh, a deceiver, though. He was...
1: Very much so.
0: But this guy was, like, brainwashing you, and you were, like, confused.
1: And I was very confused.
0: And you bit off on that and got into that.
1: I did.
0: And how deep did you get into it?
1: I was prepared to start signing up for seminars, and he was trying to get me to come up with my wizard name. He was you need to figure out a wizard name.
0: So the Holy Spirit rescued you. How did he rescue you?
1: I really will attribute it to the fact that I really always desired good. I wanted to do good, and I had been confirmed, so, you know, I definitely was able to remember back to being sealed to the Holy Spirit. But my biggest hang-up was the law of God. And I think where I really got saved was when I went to law school. And that was God's way of starting to teach me about his laws and me starting to accept that his laws are real. They are for good. They're not.
0: There's a reason there's laws.
1: There's a reason there's laws. They're not to oppress me. They're not to make me miserable. They're actually to make you happy and joyful.
0: Correct. Yeah, freedom. Freedom with his laws.
1: So it was going to law school that really helped to allow that Holy Spirit to work in me, because I got completely separated from all of those entities and really just embedded and focused on what God needed to do.
0: Emotion and all those things.
1: All those.
0: So God had used your intellect to help get to your heart.
1: He did.
0: Yeah. So how at law school did you reclaim your Catholic faith and come back to the church?
1: One of my classmates was not Catholic, but was a good friend, and she was very Christian, and there was something about her that was very bright.
0: Yeah.
1: And I'm like, this is odd. I've never met a Christian who's this nice. Yeah. Turned out I had met plenty, but I just had not seen it.
0: Yeah.
1: And thankfully, being separated from all of the folks that were, I mean, they were hours away, so I didn't see them on a regular basis. So it was removing myself from that and getting into the laws and really saying, you know what, I think I do love Jesus. I see what he's doing, and I want it. And I want to figure out how to make it work.
0: Praise God. And then how did your journey back to the church culminate? Did you just show up at church one day? Did you go to confession?
1: It started in 2020, and that friend had gone through a breakup with her boyfriend, who actually is now her husband. But she said, Julian, will you just go to church with me? I know that you haven't been in a long time. Will you just go? And I said, sure, I'll go. And she went to a Presbyterian church, and I went there. She's like, so what did you think? I was like, listen, I'm Catholic in my soul. I know it. So if I'm ever going to go to church, I'll be Catholic. Yeah. And she's like, okay, well, as long as you

0: Jesus and I do. Then later on that year, as things continue to, I'm trying to improve, but then I've got this force that's pulling me this way.
1: Oh, the devil wants you.
0: Like, no. Like, we're losing you, Julian. You're changing. And one day I had enough, and I just said, I got to go to confession. And I literally went the very next day.
1: What was that confession like?
0: It was 3 hours long.
1: Praise God for that priest.
0: Praise God. And it was in the midst of COVID, in the summer, in the heat. He's in all black. And he just sat with me very patiently for hours.
1: God bless him.
0: And he didn't know me. I mean, I hadn't been to church in 15 years.
1: After those 15 years and in the confessional, how did you feel? How did your soul feel when you came out of there?
0: I felt light as a feather. Like, I could, not really, but, you know, jump off a building and fly. I
1: mean, reborn. A new man with freedom.
0: Right. And that was great.
1: Soon, you'll learn how Julian's Catholic faith is blessing him and others.
0: What I know now is that the laws and the rules are there as an act of mercy, not as an act of oppression.
2: So many of us carry such heavy burdens.
3: Come on, babe. It'll be fun. It's just you and me.
2: Deep within, we struggle because sin separates us from God. But thanks to the grace of confession, God compassionately listens, forgives, and sets us free. So if it's been a while since you've been to confession or Mass, come home and experience a fresh start. 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
4: So, what is the key to a successful marriage? Well, I have an answer that might surprise you a little bit. Are you ready? Death. That's right, death. See, St. Paul tells us that God had a specific intent for marriage, a kind of formula that shows us how to make it work. And at the center of the formula is death to oneself. Paul says that when a man renounces himself completely and lays down his life for his spouse, and in the same way a woman dies to herself for the sake of her husband, a beautiful thing happens. It is only when a married couple chooses to individually die to their selfishness that love becomes perfect and the commitment is fully lived. That authentic love that was born from sacrifice becomes the bond that holds a marriage together, a love that brings God's grace to children and grandchildren, and a love that shines as a light to the world.

0: Julian, after that confession, you had said no to Satan and you said yes to Jesus. You were a new creation. You came back to His Holy Catholic Church. Mm-hmm. You were a new person.
1: New person.
0: Alive in Christ. How did your life change and improve with your marriage, children, and your career?
1: Yeah, it was challenging on my wife because those friends, we were very close to it. And there was some good moments during those times. But the next day that I went back to church and said, I'm done. Jesus is God. Jesus is Lord. I want to be part of this. They were done with me. They said, we don't know who you are anymore.
0: Good.
1: That was my response.
0: I said, and now we pray for their souls.
1: Now we pray. And I do. Yeah. I do often.
0: How did you and your wife get back together?
1: Yeah. So within just a couple of years that we did end up getting married, we were
0: remarried.
1: That's a good point. We were still together. We actually had a child, but we were not married legally.
0: Child out of wedlock.
1: Out of wedlock, right.
0: To
1: but together.
0: Ex-wife,
1: right.
0: Yeah.
1: We had owned a house. I mean, we were living a married lifestyle.
0: So how does the church handle that when you're marrying the same woman again after a divorce? How does that work?
1: That's a good question.
0: Is there an annulment or is it a different process?
1: No, it's the same woman, so there's no annulment. The priest called it a vow renewal, and he said, I have the legal authority to marry you, so go get a marriage
0: confession,
1: certificate.
0: Confession, vow renewal,
1: right.
0: And so forth.
1: And so, yes, so we, of course, we both went to confession, and now we have three children with another on the way.
0: Wonderful, congratulations.
1: Thank you.
0: Praise God.
1: Right after we got remarried, we had a child about 10 months later.
0: Good.
1: And then now we've got another on the way.
0: And let me ask you this question. How has your rediscovered faith helped you in ministry work? Because I know you're active in the church and you do a lot of things with radio. So let's hear about your apostolic work.
1: Yeah, that is really where so much of my passion lies. As I said, I was in youth group, so I'm a core leader. I emcee most of what they call the life nights or the youth nights. The kids really, they're drawn to me, and I've been able to bring in so much of my military experience and tell stories of being bombed in Afghanistan.
0: Wow.
1: And it really captivates them, and I can use that to allow the Holy Spirit to
0: work. And you're not old, so you're close to their age, like one step above
1: them,
0: so they kind of relate to, okay, this guy's just a little older than us, he's been through a lot.
1: They're usually shocked when they find out I'm 36.
0: Yeah. Like, I didn't realize that either.
1: And then I also work on a show called Honest to God, and it's a young adult radio/YouTube show that we've been growing, and we're on a couple of different radio stations, podcasts, and YouTube, and that is a fun show.
0: That's fantastic.
1: Our host is great, and I'm the producer/, bonafide co-host, but I don't really get to be the co-host.
0: You've got a radio voice. I can see how that makes sense. Julian, as we wrap up our time together, I want to ask you this one question. Now that you look back on your youth and when you were close to God and those times where you veered from God and then He saved your soul and you said yes to Him and came back and renounced all that sin and the bad guy, what do you know now about God, His love and faith and mercy that you didn't know during those tough times?
1: You know, it's funny. I always really believed in God Himself, but what I know now is that the laws and the rules are there to protect you. Kind of like a child where you tell them, don't touch the hot fire.
0: Yeah.
1: Because you'll get burned.
0: Yeah.
1: So the laws are there as an act of mercy, not as an act of oppression.
0: No. It's almost like a guardrail keeping us from falling off the cliff on a treacherous highway.
1: Exactly.
0: And I think when we swallow our pride and tell the bad guy, you have no recourse over me, I'm choosing Jesus and His precious blood, life is much better for now and eternity. Praise
1: God.
0: Yes. Well, I thank God you said yes to Jesus. I thank God His mercy was always there for you and saved your marriage and blessed you with more children. And we thank God you're serving in the church. Welcome home.
1: Thank you. Glad to be home.
2: Let's talk about love. In his famous work, Three to Get Married, Venerable Fulton Sheen writes, "The human heart was made for the sacred heart of love, and no one but God can satisfy it. The heart is right in wanting the infinite. The heart is wrong in trying to make its finite companion the substitute for infinite love." Of course, here in this beautiful excerpt about love in marriage, Sheen is pointing out that we can't look to our spouse to fully satisfy our thirst for complete and total fulfilling love. Sometimes we can forget that, if not in our minds with our actions, by expecting more from our spouse than they were intended to give. It's so important to continue toward deeper union and more self-giving marital love, really every day of our marriage. But only God can really satiate such a longing that will always exist and only find its respite in Him. When we both, as a couple, seek God first, both together and individually, we will find such greater peace and a surprising strengthening of our marriage because we are going straight to the source of love, to be loved and to learn how to love and to pour that love onto one another. But I also love this quote because it can be broadened to include any love that can try to take the place of God's love. Maybe that's money or stuff or status or appearance. It's just so important to recognize here that we weren't made for any of it. We were made for Him. Where in your life do you need to reorient your focus on God as the source of love in your life, as the meaning of your existence, as the purpose behind your days? St. Dominic Savio said, "I want all I do, even the smallest thing, to be for the greater glory of God." When we love our spouse well, let it be for God's glory. When we serve others, let it be for His glory. And when we use things, let us use them for God's glory, always keeping in mind our heart's orientation toward the Sacred Heart of Love, taking these little daily moments to practice inching closer to the day when we are reunited with our heart's greatest longing, where we will experience the satisfaction we were made for. Visit my website, katiewarner.com, for spiritual book lists, including the books mentioned in these segments, and for more resources to grow in faith, as well as catholicscomehome.org for even more Catholic teaching and book recommendations.
0: 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While traveling and serving in the Air Force, Julian drifted far from his Catholic faith. He dabbled into New Age and practiced witchcraft. But after years away from his Catholic faith, Julian answered God's call to come home to Jesus and His Holy Catholic Church. Now, Julian serves as a devout husband and father and lives a strong and authentically Catholic life. 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Thank you for joining us on this episode of Catholics Come Home. Please keep Julian and the Saviano family and all of us at Catholics Come Home in your prayers. 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

0: Laudetur Jesus Christus. Praised be Jesus Christ. Welcome to this live-streamed broadcast of Pope Leo XIV's General Audience in St. Peter's Square, today the 17th of June 2026. From wherever you are joining us, I would like to welcome you to this live broadcast. Some of you may be joining us through various Vatican media channels, perhaps the Vatican News app or the Radio Vaticana app, the Vatican News website or the Vatican News English YouTube channel or Facebook live feed. And others of you might be joining through our partner stations, EWTN Television, Salt and Light Television, Shalom World Television, Atmadarshan Television, Catholic Television, Catholic Faith Network in America, and our partner radio stations, Radio Maria England, Luminous Radio India, and Radio Maria Papua New Guinea. Whether you're joining through one of those or via any local diocesan station or internet site around the world, welcome to you all. And last but not least, of course, a very warm welcome goes to all of you who are joining through our dedicated American Sign Language broadcast, which has been made possible with the help of our friends at Deaf Catholic Youth Initiative for the Americas. Now I will be providing the English language text and translation and commentary for today's event. Of course, this is the Pope's first audience back from his trip to Spain, and we expect his catechesis to speak a little bit about that. It was his fourth apostolic journey abroad, and he visited Madrid, Barcelona, and the Canary Islands. Now, the Pope is currently making his way up the center of St. Peter's Square, all the way up to the podium where he sits during these audiences. He's greeting a very large group of people with red hats on, and for those of you following through radio, you won't have seen, but one of the hats was gently thrown at him, obviously in hope that he perhaps would put it on or at least keep it, and it said Volterra on it. And for those of you who don't know, it's Volterra is a city in Tuscany, in Italy. So he's just up at the end, at his last few faithful in the square, blessing the last babies before making his way up onto the podium. He's been giving another hat, a bright yellow one this time. And up he goes. So this audience, of course, will follow the same structure as they always do. We will hear the reading of the day in the various languages, including in English, after which we will hear the Pope's catechesis, which he will read in Italian. And following that will be the summaries of the catechesis and the greetings from the faithful of the various language groups, and in return from Pope Leo to those faithful. And at the end of the audience, usually, well, not usually, but often, there is an appeal, and we'll see whether that will be the case today. And then it ends with the Pope imparting his apostolic blessing. But that all comes much later. For now, the Pope is just making his way up onto the central podium. And he will kick off this audience with the sign of the cross and with his blessing. So let us prepare for that.
1: Il Santo Padre da ora inizio all'udienza generale,
0: introducendola con il segno della croce e il saluto liturgico.
1: Disponiamoci ad accogliere la sua parola e a ricevere la sua benedizione.
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1: 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Ecco, io vi dico».
0: Now the reading, you will be hearing it in English, it is taken from John, and it is chapter 4, verses 35 and 38, in case you would like to perhaps get the text and follow from home. I'll just say that again, that is John chapter 4, verses 35 and 38. We'll be hearing it in English now.

0: inni się natrudzili, a wy w ich trud weszliście. 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
1: Cari fratelli e sorelle, buongiorno e benvenuti.
2: Dear brothers and sisters, good morning and welcome.
1: Oggi desidero proporre alcune riflessioni sul viaggio apostolico che ho compiuto la settimana scorsa in Spagna.
2: Today I would like to share some reflections on the apostolic journey I made last week to Spain, visiting Madrid, Barcelona, the Abbey of Montserrat and the Canary Islands. After the long journey in four African countries, this time I found myself immersed in a European country with an ancient and very rich Catholic tradition. And it appeared evident that today in Spain, which has experienced significant social and cultural changes, the Pope was welcomed everywhere with enthusiasm and readiness to listen.
1: E a tutto il popolo spagnolo, al re.
2: For this I give thanks to God and to the entire Spanish people, the king and the civil authorities, the bishops and the church communities. The people of God gave me great comfort through their joyful expression of their faith and affection. For my part, I confirmed the faithful, and as Bishop of Rome, I encouraged them to overcome every form of division and conflict by always promoting communion, dialogue, and unity in diversity.
1: Questo è il servizio proprio del successore di Pietro. Servizio che nei viaggi apostolici.
2: This is the very service of the successor of Peter. A service which finds a specific expression in apostolic journeys, each time adapted to the ecclesial and social situations of the countries visited. In the case of Spain, I was able to observe with joy how much people of every age and situation were looking forward to the Pope's visit. Everywhere I found multitudes who welcomed me with great warmth. This fact was not to be taken for granted and is worthy of reflection.
1: Tale partecipazione esprime anzitutto, come dicevo, la fede del popolo spagnolo.
2: Naturally, such participation expresses, first of all, as I said, the faith of the Spanish people. At the same time, I believe it reveals a widespread need to find unity on a true and deep foundation. One that is neither ideological nor based on partial interests. That foundation which, in the final analysis, only Christ can ensure, and which the gospel, through the necessary enculturation, can convey in the lives of peoples. It can do so because its message fully responds to both these needs. The search for truth, and the thirst for justice.
1: A Madrid e a Barcellona ci siamo radunati nelle grandi cattedrali, come pure negli stadi modernissimi.
2: In Madrid and Barcelona, we gathered in the great cathedral, as well as in modern stadiums. We prayed the Holy Rosary at the Abbey of Montserrat. We celebrated at the Sagrada Familia a majestic symbol, a symphony of stones and light that speaks to everyone of the Christian mystery. This encounter of ancient and modern, Catholic tradition and contemporary culture enabled me to perceive firsthand the very character of Europe, its inestimable wealth, as a living reality, not a thing of the past. It is a heritage to be safeguarded with care, so that it may be invested in today's global world with its momentous challenges. Peace, integral ecology, equitable and sustainable development, and respect for human dignity.
1: Sono sfide che il Concilio Vaticano II aveva già chiaramente riconosciuto e sulle quali è ritornato.

0: tornato il magistero successivo fino alla mia.
1: They are challenges that the Second Vatican Council had already recognized and to which the subsequent magisterium returned. Up to me, recent encyclical Magnifica Humanitas, which aims to safeguard the human person in the time of artificial intelligence. I grasped through the various meetings the need to listen through the Pope's voice, the gospel of hope for today's humanity, sorely tried by the negative consequences of a deceptive model of development.
0: Che ha trovato espressione nelle tante testimonianze che ho potuto ascoltare, testimonianze a volte commoventi.
1: This need, which found expression in the many testimonies I was able to listen to, testimonies at times moving, at times edifying, I recognized also and above all in the faces of the little ones and the poor whom I met, the child who read his letter to me in the parish, some victims of abuse who asked to be heard, inmates who were waiting for me in the prison, young people full of anxiety and aspirations, migrants in the reception centers in the Canary Islands. It was precisely there, in the Canary Islands, the final stop on our journey, that I was offered a comprehensive insight. It was offered to me, on the one hand, by the very geographical location of that archipelago, and on the other hand, by the reality of a local church which welcomes a large number of forced migrants coming mainly from Africa.
0: Il fenomeno migratorio è complesso.
1: We know that the phenomenon of migration is complex and requires organic and coordinated action plans. But this interpretation opens up a different, broader perspective. It enables us to understand how we are called to reread the gospel in today's world, exchanging with each other the gifts of our respective cultures, and in particular, the results produced in them by the fruitfulness of Christ's message.
0: E uno di questi frutti è proprio il dialogo tra le persone e tra I popoli.
1: And one of these fruits is precisely the dialogue between people and between peoples, the encounter in a spirit of fraternity, which enables us to discover and appreciate one another's values.
0: Questo cammino non è facile.
1: This path is not easy. It requires goodwill and God's help, but it is the path that leads to the civilization of love.
0: Cari fratelli e sorelle, il motto di questo viaggio apostolico era.
1: Dear brothers and sisters, the motto of this apostolic journey was Alzad la mirada, lift up your eyes. These are the words of Jesus addressed to the first disciples to teach them to see in people and in the crowds the desire for life, truth and fullness.
0: A me per primo il Signore ripete quelle parole e con la sua grazia ne ho fatto esperienza.
1: The Lord repeats those words to me first, and by His grace I also experienced them during this journey. Today I would like to share this invitation with you. Let us lift up our eyes. Let us learn from Jesus to look at our neighbor, at people, at the world through God's eyes. That is, with love, respect, and compassion. Finally, I would like to thank all those who prayed for the success of this apostolic journey, especially the contemplative nuns, who in Spain, thanks be to God, are very numerous. Continue to pray so that by the intercession of the Virgin Mary, the seeds I scattered may bear abundant fruit. Thank you.

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2: I welcome the agreement between the United States and Iran, says the Pope. It will be signed on Friday. This is an encouragement result of patient work, of dialogue and collaboration. I am grateful to all those who made the meeting between parties possible and the agreement possible. I hope that this agreement will help to build mutual trust, safety and stability in the Middle East, promoting paths of dialogue and cooperation between peoples. On the other hand, painful news is arriving regarding the war in Ukraine. There are so many innocent victims. Churches and areas that have been ruined by flames. I'm close to all those who are missing their loved ones, and to all those who continue to serve with courage. I invite all of you to pray that this war might end. We ask the Lord to open paths for dialogue, to end hatred and to find the way to a lasting peace.
1: Rivolgo il mio cordiale benvenuto ai pellegrini di lingua italiana.
2: I extend a cordial welcome to the Italian-speaking pilgrims.
1: In particolare saluto il pellegrinaggio della diocesi di Volterra.
2: I greet the pilgrimage of the Diocese of Volterra.
1: Con il vescovo Monsignor Roberto
2: Together
1: Campiotti.
2: With Bishop Roberto Campiotti.
1: Cari fratelli e sorelle,
2: dear brothers and sisters, may your visit to the tombs of the apostles strengthen you in faith and inspire you to continue with renewed enthusiasm along the path of holiness, faithful to the gospel and to the teaching of the Church.
1: Accolgo con affetto i sacerdoti novelli di Brescia e di Cremona.
2: I warmly welcome the newly ordained priests from Brescia and Cremona, Teatin clerics regular, and the chaplains of Italy's prisons. To each of you I express hope that you may be diligent laborers in the Lord's vineyard. I also greet the faithful from Borgo Velino, San Bartolomeo in Galdo, and Santa Barbara in Salento. As well as the Vis Veletri Sports Association, the Jungle Tea Palestrina basketball team, and the Banca del Tempo Association of Piana degli Albanesi. Upon all of you, I invoke the grace of the Lord and the maternal assistance of the Blessed Virgin Mary. Finally, my thoughts turn to young people, the ill and newly married couples. We are on the threshold of the summer season, a time of tourism and pilgrimages, holidays and rest.
1: Mentre penso ai vostri
2: to young people, while I think of your peers who are still facing their examinations, I encourage those of you already on holiday to make good use of the summer through worthwhile social and religious experiences. I urge you, dear ill people, to find comfort and relief in the closeness of your families. And to you, dear newlyweds, I extend the invitation to use the summer period to deepen ever more your understanding of the value of your mission in the Church and in society. To all of you, my blessing.

And this ends the live stream broadcast of the Pope's weekly general audience from St. Peter's Square. On behalf of Vatican Media, I'd like to thank our sound engineer Luca Rossi and our audio coordinator Father Johann Pacheco and our media partners EWTN Television, Salt and Light Television, Shalom World Television, Atmadarshan Television, Catholic Faith Network in America, Radio Maria England, Luminous Radio India, Radio Maria Papua New Guinea, and all of you for joining us. And of course, a huge thank you to our dedicated American Sign Language broadcast, made possible with the help of our friends at Deaf Catholic Youth Initiative for the Americas. It has been a pleasure to be with you today. And so until next time, Laudetur Jesus Christus, praise be Jesus Christ.

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0: Huh?
1: You're kidding.
0: EWTN? Who can that be?
1: Yeah, explain.
2: Jesus Christ, of course. The greatest influencer of all time. 2,000 years and still going strong.
0: Wow. Never thought of it that way.
1: Yeah. Makes you think.
2: Who is your influencer?

Edward Gibbon, the British historian, once said that one Benedictine monastery may have done more for the cause of knowledge than Oxford and Cambridge combined. I'm Father Charles Connor, and this is The Church in Time. The Benedictines owe their origin to Saint Benedict, who established his first foundation at Monte Cassino in Italy in 529 AD. The rule St. Benedict wrote for his followers became the model for Western monasticism for centuries. It beautifully combined so many monastic traditions that had gone before, and in a very special way, it combined a life of both labor and prayer. Indeed, that was his very motto, to labor is to pray. St. Benedict combined the two beautifully, and the church has been in his debt, as indeed have all the monastic orders in the church's history. And this has been The Church in Time.

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1: Family, a prayer that we pray together is a powerful prayer. So please pray together with me our EWTN family prayer. Today we pray for the Church in Europe. Almighty God and Father, we worship you and thank you for the Christian heritage of Europe. Grant to the faithful there perseverance in faith and virtue. Bring back to the fold those who have left the practice of their faith. Protect Europe from those who seek to renounce its Christian roots. Enkindle anew the fire of your love there. Raise up new saints, and let a spiritual renewal rise up and cover the land. Let Europe be once again a Christian land rich in faith. Through Christ our Lord. Amen.
2: Behold the Lamb of God, who takes away the sins of the world. Take this, all of you, and eat of it, for this is my body, which will be given up for you. Take this, all of you, and drink from it, for this is the chalice of my blood,

0: We welcome Fathers Jesse and Ignatius, two Dominican fathers who are joining us today for Holy Mass, as well as tonight on the program. In the name of the Father, and of the Son, and of the Holy Spirit.
1: Amen.
0: The grace and peace of our Savior Jesus Christ, the love of God, and the communion of the Holy Spirit be with you all.
1: Amen.
0: Brothers and sisters, let us prepare ourselves to celebrate these sacred mysteries and ask God to show us his mercy. I confess to Almighty God and to you, my brothers and sisters, that I have greatly sinned in my thoughts and in my words, in what I have done, in what I have failed to do, through my most grievous fault. Therefore, I ask Blessed Mary, Ever Virgin, all the angels and saints, and you, my brothers and sisters, to pray for me to the Lord our God. May Almighty God have mercy on us, forgive us our sins, and bring us to everlasting life.

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O God, strength of those who hope in you, graciously hear our pleas. And since without you, mortal frailty can do nothing, grant us always the help of your grace, that in following your commands, we may please you by our resolve and our deeds. Through our Lord Jesus Christ, your Son, who lives and reigns with you in the unity of the Holy Spirit, one

0: A reading from the second book of Kings. When the Lord was about to take Elijah up to heaven in a whirlwind, he and Elisha were on their way from Gilgal. Elijah said to Elisha, "Please stay here. The Lord has sent me on to the Jordan. As the Lord lives, and as you yourself live, I will not leave you," Elisha replied. And so the two went on together. 50 of the guild prophets followed, and when the two stopped at the Jordan, they stood facing them at a distance. Elijah took his mantle, rolled it up, and struck the water, which divided, and both crossed over on dry ground. When they had crossed over, Elijah said to Elisha, "Ask for whatever I may do for you before I am taken from you." Elisha answered, "May I receive a double portion of your spirit?" "You have asked something that is not easy," Elijah replied. "Still, if you see me taken up from you, your wish will be granted, otherwise not." As they walked on conversing, a flaming chariot and flaming horses came between them, and Elijah went up to heaven in a whirlwind. When Elisha saw it happen, he cried out, my father, Israel's chariots and drivers." But when he could no longer see him, Elisha gripped his own garment and tore it in two. Then he picked up Elijah's mantle that had fallen from him and went back and stood at the bank of the Jordan. Wielding the mantle that had fallen from Elijah, Elisha struck the water in his turn and said, "Where is the Lord, the God of Elijah?" When Elisha struck the water, it divided, and he crossed over.
1: Verbum Domini.
0: Let your hearts take comfort, all who hope in the Lord. How great is the goodness, O Lord, which you have in store for those who fear you, and which, toward those who take refuge in you, you show in the sight of the children of men. You hide them in the shelter of your presence from the plottings of men. You screen them within your abode from the strife of tongues. Love the Lord, all you his faithful ones. The Lord keeps those who are constant, but more than requites those who act proudly.

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secret, and your Father, who sees in secret, will repay you. 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Amen, I say to you, they have received their reward. When you pray, go to your inner room, close the door, and pray to your Father in secret, and your Father who sees in secret will repay you. When you fast, do not look gloomy like the hypocrites. They neglect their appearance so that they may appear to others to be fasting. Amen, I say to you, they have received their reward. But when you fast, anoint your head and wash your face so that you may not appear to others to be fasting, except to your Father who is hidden. And your Father who sees what is hidden will repay you.

Both of today's readings have some really, really crucial, important messages for us, but in very different realms. The first with Elijah. I love St. Elijah because it's the patron of the parish where I've been helping for the last 24 years. And St. Elias is a wonderful, wonderful saint. In the Old Testament, he is called a man of God, not a prophet. Why? A man of God is a prophet, but he's one through whom the Lord does miracles. A man of God in our language usually means someone who's pious and holy and things like that and very committed to his faith, but not in the Old Testament. It was a technical term for a prophet through whom the Lord did miracles. And Elijah is one of that very small group that included Elisha and Moses and a couple others. And this is part of that ministry of doing wonders, so that he uses his cloak to open up the Jordan. And this is significant when you remember how the Jordan stopped flowing when the people of Israel entered the land. This is showing his connection with Moses and the early Israelites. He is acting as a man of God like Moses was, by who opened up the Red Sea, then in the time of Joshua, the Jordan River. And this is what Elijah is doing. But he's doing this in preparation for his entrance into a more significant place of rest, a promised land. This is for his assumption into heaven. And that's one of the other things significant about him for us. A lot of times people will be critical. How can you Catholics believe that Mary was assumed into heaven? Well, I look at my Holy Bible and I see right here that Elijah had the Spirit of God upon him and he was assumed. What makes you think that the Blessed Virgin Mary, upon whom the Holy Spirit came not only at the incarnation, but also at Pentecost, that that person would not be assumed? A lot of people might have to get to another level of conversation about the Immaculate Conception, but which makes her worthy of it. But if Elijah could be assumed, you think Jesus would treat his mother less? Doesn't make

sense to me. But I digress. The other thing that is very important here for understanding a couple of passages in the gospel is when Elisha, who is the disciple of the prophet Elijah, designated by God, the Lord had designated Elisha to succeed Elijah. And when he asks, "What would you like for me?" He said, "I want a double portion of your spirit." Elijah knows this is hard because it's not his to give. This is a gift from God. But he leaves that up to the Lord and says, "If you can see me when I send, then you'll receive it." This is very significant because we see that later on in the Gospel of St. Luke, chapter 1, the angel Gabriel appears to Zechariah and says, "You will name your son John, and he will receive the spirit of Elijah." This idea of this power that God gave to Elijah is something that is passable to somebody else. Elisha could receive it, and then the angel Gabriel says that St. John the Baptist could receive it. And it's important to make this connection because, God save us, but there's some foolish people who say, "Well, see, this is evidence that for reincarnation, because John is the reincarnation of the spirit of Elijah." Wrong answer. No. This is a particular gift. It also explains why St. John had the same tailor and caterer as Elijah. He wore camel's hair clothing and a leather belt, and he ate honey and locusts. High protein, low fat, keeps you thin. But he knows that he has that spirit of life, and he can survive on that diet in the desert near the place where Elijah was assumed. There is the ruins of a little church on a small hill. They discovered it after Israel and Jordan made peace, when they started removing the landmines from the Jordanian side, they found the chapel of the Assumption of Elijah. And they found the ancient church built at the site of Christ's baptism. The Jordan River changed its course. You know, it's going through kind of soft soil. So frequently over the millennia, it's changed its course. But they found the original church not too far away. So he's also baptizing close to where he is. And he speaks this truth both to the people and to the king, just as Elijah had done, as we heard in the last couple of passages from the Book of Kings. So this is very important for us to understand how that spirit is passed on, not through false ideas of reincarnation. The New Testament is clear. In Hebrews 9:27, it says, "You die once, and then comes the judgment." Is there any part of once you don't get? This is the only life we have. We don't keep coming back. But rather, God can empower certain individuals to continue the ministry of earlier holy people, saints, prophets, and men of God. That's why our Dominican brothers continue with the charism of St. Dominic. I continue as a Jesuit with the charism of St. Ignatius. And here we see John the Baptist will continue that on. And that's important because it also fulfills

fulfills the very last prophecy written in the Bible at the end of the book of Malachi, where it says that Moses and Elijah will come to announce the coming of the Messiah. That's why John has the spirit of Elijah. That's why Elijah and Moses appear with Jesus on the Mount of Transfiguration. So this pulls together a lot of different elements in the Old Testament, but also for the New. And I would just say this about the gospel. It says, take care not to perform righteous deeds. It's more simple than that. Take care not to do righteousness so that people may see them, but otherwise you'll have no recompense. The word righteousness, dikaiosune, in this text, is the same word as justification. People use a Latin root to translate it as justification when they translate, say, Romans and other places. This uses a good Germanic root from our Anglo-Saxon Germanic language. And to do righteousness is very important. Think about that. Some people try to say you have justification by faith alone. The Bible never teaches that. That's never written down anywhere in the Bible. You are justified by faith alone. It's St. James in chapter 2 who says you are not justified by faith alone. And here our Lord Jesus Christ says you do justification, you do righteousness. Same word again. And the Father will reward you. You have to have faith. Yes, you need the faith, the power of Jesus Christ to redeem us from his cross and bring us justification for the sins and failures that we have. But he also orders us to do righteousness and to do it not so people can congratulate you, but so the Father can reward you. There is a reward. Do we deserve it? No. No more than a kid deserves to get an allowance for taking out the garbage. But you give them that reward to teach them responsibility. God rewards us for our righteousness to teach us to commit ourselves to his holiness.

0: Let us bring our prayers and needs before the Lord.
1: For the outpouring of the Spirit's gifts of wisdom, courage, and understanding upon our Holy Father, we pray to the Lord. That leaders of nations may unite in a common effort to build peace through justice and concern for the poorest and most neglected members of the human family. We pray to the Lord. For those who have gone before us in faith, that God, who is forgiving, will welcome them into heaven. We pray to the Lord.
0: Lord, Heavenly Father, we ask that you hear these and all of our needs through Jesus, who is Lord forever and ever. Amen.

0: Pray, brothers and sisters, that my sacrifice and yours may be acceptable to God, the Almighty Father. O God, who in the offerings presented here provide for the twofold needs of human nature, nourishing us with food and renewing us with your sacrament, grant, we pray, that the sustenance they provide may not fail us in body or in spirit, through Christ our Lord.
1: Amen.
0: And we'll use Eucharistic prayer number 4. The Lord be with you.
1: And with your spirit.
0: Lift up your hearts.
1: We lift them up to the Lord.
0: And let us give thanks to the Lord our God.
1: It is right and just.
0: It is truly right to give you thanks, truly just to give you glory, Father most holy, for you are the one God living and true, existing before all ages and abiding for all eternity, dwelling in unapproachable light. Yet you, who alone are good, the source of life, have made all that is, so that you might fill your creatures with blessings and bring joy to many of them by the glory of your light. And so in your presence are countless hosts of angels who serve you day and night. And gazing upon the glory of your face, glorify you without ceasing. With them, we too confess your name in exultation, giving voice to every creature under heaven as we acclaim.

We give you thanks, Father Most Holy, for you are great, and you have fashioned all your works in wisdom and in love. You formed man in your own image and entrusted the whole world to his care, so that in serving you alone, the Creator, he might have dominion over all creatures. And when, through disobedience, he had lost your friendship, you did not abandon him to the domain of death, for you came in mercy to the aid of all, so that those who seek might find you. Time and again you offered them covenants, and through the prophets taught them to look forward to salvation. And you so loved the world, Father Most Holy, that in the fullness of time you sent your only begotten Son to be our Savior. Made incarnate by the Holy Spirit and born of the Virgin Mary, he shared our human nature in all things but sin. To the poor, he proclaimed the good news of salvation, to prisoners freedom, and to the sorrowful of heart joy. To accomplish your plan, he gave himself up to death, and rising from the dead, he destroyed death and restored life, and that we might live no longer for ourselves, but for him who died and rose for us, he sent the Holy Spirit from you, Father, as the first fruits for those who believe, so that bringing to perfection his work in the world, he might sanctify creation to the full. Therefore, O Lord, we pray, may this same Holy Spirit graciously sanctify these offerings, that they may become the body and blood of our Lord Jesus Christ for the celebration of this great mystery which he himself left us as an eternal covenant. For when the hour had come for him to be glorified by you, Father Most Holy, having loved his own who were in the world, he loved them to the end. And while they were at supper, he took bread, blessed and broke it, and gave it to his disciples, saying, "Take this, all of you, and eat of it, for this is my body, which will be given up for you."

In a similar way, taking the chalice filled with the fruit of the vine, he gave thanks and gave the chalice to his disciples, saying, "Take this, all of you, and drink from it, for this is the chalice of my blood, the blood of the new and eternal covenant, which will be poured out for you and for many for the forgiveness of sins. Do this in memory of me."

0: Therefore, O Lord, as we now celebrate the memorial of our redemption, we remember Christ's death and his descent to the realm of the dead. We proclaim his resurrection and his ascension to your right hand. And as we await his coming in glory, we offer you his body and blood, the sacrifice acceptable to you, which brings salvation to the whole world. Look, O Lord, upon the sacrifice which you yourself have provided for your church, and grant in your loving kindness to all who partake of this one bread and one chalice, that gathered into one body by the Holy Spirit, they may truly become a living sacrifice in Christ to the praise of your glory.
1: Therefore, Lord, remember now all for whom we offer this sacrifice, especially your servant, Leo, our Pope, Stephen, our Bishop, and the whole order of bishops, all the clergy, those who take part in this offering, those gathered here before you, your entire people, and all who seek you with a sincere heart. Remember also those who have died in the peace of your Christ, and all the dead whose faith you alone have known.
2: To all of us, your children, grant, O merciful Father, that we may enter into a heavenly inheritance with the Blessed Virgin Mary, Mother of God, with Blessed Joseph, her spouse, and with your apostles and saints in your kingdom, there with the whole of creation, freed from the corruption of sin and death, may we glorify you through Christ our Lord, through whom you bestow on the world all that is good.
0: Through him,

0: Lord Jesus Christ, who said to your apostles, "Peace I leave you, my peace I give you," look not on our sins, but on the faith of your church, and graciously grant her peace and unity in accordance with your will, who live and reign forever and ever.
1: Amen.
0: Pax Domini sit semper vobiscum.

For those who cannot now receive Jesus in the Blessed Sacrament, we offer the following prayer. Eternal Father, I offer up to Thee my intellect, that it may learn to know Thee alone. Sweetest Jesus, I offer up to Thee my memory, that it may remember Thee alone. Holy Spirit, Spirit of charity, I offer up to Thee my will, that Thou mayest enkindle and warm it by Thy divine love. Adorn my soul with Thy seven gifts, and let me become Thy pure temple. Fill me with Thy grace, and prepare my heart to receive spiritually my God. Jesus, my God, as I am unable to receive Thee sacramentally, do Thou receive me into Thy heart, and unite me so perfectly with it that nothing may ever be able to separate me, even for a moment, from Thee. Engulf my misery and my nothingness in the abyss of Thy mercy, that I, changed into Thee, may henceforth live only for Thee, by Thee, and in Thee. Come, therefore, Thou, my only satisfaction, come to take possession of this heart which belongs to Thee, and cannot live one moment without Thee. Amen.

Let us pray. At this reception of your Holy Communion, O Lord, foreshadows the union of the faithful in you. So may it bring about unity in your church through Christ our Lord. Dominus vobiscum. Benedicat vos omnipotens Deus, Pater et Filius et Spiritus Sanctus.

the archangel, defend us in battle. Be our protection against the wickedness and snares of the devil. May God rebuke him, we humbly pray. And do thou, O Prince of the heavenly hosts, by the power of God, cast into hell Satan and all the evil spirits who prowl about the world seeking the ruin of souls. Amen.

Prayer for vocations. God our Father, who wills that all men be saved and come to the knowledge of your truth, we beg you to send laborers into your harvest and grant them grace to speak your word with all boldness, so that your word may spread and be glorified, and all nations may know you, the only God, and him whom you have sent, Jesus Christ, your Son, our Lord. Amen. Our Lady, Queen of the Americas, Mary, Mother of the Franciscan Missionaries of the Eternal Word, pray for us.

The first American-born saint and the founder and first superior of the Sisters of Charity, St. Elizabeth Ann Seton stands also as a convert and one of the most influential saints and educators in American Catholic history. Born in New York and the daughter of non-Catholics, she wed young and was widowed young, left the mother of five children with a failing business while living in Italy. During this terrible period, she became attracted to Catholicism. And by the time she returned home in May of 1804, she was firmly convinced that she should become Catholic. The prospect of her conversion, however, was most distressing to her Anglican friends. But, aided by her friends, she entered the church on March 14, 1805. Her powerful family eventually expelled her from New York, and she made her way to Baltimore, opening a school next to the chapel of St. Mary's Seminary. St. Elizabeth was soon joined by other women, what became the start of a new congregation of women religious. Against her will, she was elected superior and continued to work right up until the time of her death in Emmitsburg, after a long period of intense suffering. Her congregation continued to grow in the years after her death, and she remains a towering figure in the history of the Catholic schools.

Brothers and sisters, can't you tell that Jesus loves you? He understands you. He was like us in all things but sin. He just kept on forgiving his disciples. He kept forgiving Mary Magdalene. He kept forgiving King David. All he knew is that he loved us. And unconditional love is very important for us to practice between husbands and wives, between parishioners and other parishioners. Sin, yeah, it haunts all of us. The priests, the sisters, the laity, we're all sinners. And we identify with each other, but never in a self-righteous way will we ever say, "Oh, you poor sinner, I wish that you would be like me." No, no, no, no, that's not true. We all are sinners. The forgiveness that we offer is what makes us perfected also. Christ himself forgave, we likewise forgive. And developing the truth and understanding that we too are people who are sinners, no matter what, we are forgiven nevertheless by the Lord. We tried our best. We never stopped. We kept on going. And guess what happened? You will go to heaven because you've tried. You're perfected in your trying. And this is really what we mean by perfection. Not that you obtain absolute perfection and never ever sin. That will not happen in this side of the world, in this flesh of ours. We will keep on sinning. We will keep on turning to the Lord. And the Lord will laugh with us and we will enjoy the heavenly kingdom together. All the rest of our days, we will be the Lord. Just never, ever stop trying. That is perfection. That is happiness. God bless you, brothers and sisters, in the name of the Father, and of the Son, and of the Holy Spirit. Amen.

0: But some will say, you have faith, and I have works. Show me your faith apart from your works, and I, by my works, will show you my faith. You believe that God is one. You do well. Even the demons believe and shudder. Do you want to be shown, you foolish fellow, that faith apart from works is barren? James chapter 2, verses 18 through 20.
1: The Holy Father's prayer intention for the month of June is for the value of sports. Let us pray that sports be an instrument of peace, encounter, and dialogue among cultures and nations, and that they promote values such as respect, solidarity, and personal growth.
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O God, come to my aid. O Lord, make haste to help me. Glory be to the Father, and to the Son, and to the Holy Spirit. As it was in the beginning, is now, and ever shall be, world without end. Amen. The first salutation. Through the intercession of Saint Michael and the celestial choir of seraphim, may it please God to make us worthy to receive into our hearts the fire of His perfect charity. Amen. Our Father who art in heaven, hallowed be thy name. Thy kingdom come, thy will be done on earth as it is in heaven. Give us this day our daily bread, and forgive us our trespasses, as we forgive those who trespass against us. And lead us not into temptation, but deliver us from evil. Amen. Hail Mary, full of grace, the Lord is with thee. Blessed art thou amongst women, and blessed is the fruit of thy womb, Jesus. Holy Mary, Mother of God, pray for us sinners now and at the hour of our death. Amen. Hail Mary, full of grace, the Lord is with thee. Blessed art thou among women, and blessed is the fruit of thy womb, Jesus. Holy Mary, Mother of God, pray for us sinners now and at the hour of our death. Amen. Hail Mary, full of grace, the Lord is with thee. Blessed art thou among women, and blessed is the fruit of thy womb, Jesus. Holy Mary, Mother of God, pray for us sinners now and at the hour of our death. Amen. The second salutation. Through the intercession of Saint Michael and the celestial choir of cherubim, may God grant us the grace to abandon the ways of sin and follow the path of Christian perfection. Amen. Our Father, who art in heaven, hallowed be thy name. Thy kingdom come, thy will be done, on earth as it is in heaven. Give us this day our daily bread, and forgive us our trespasses, as we forgive those who trespass against us. And lead us not into temptation, but deliver us from evil. Amen. Hail Mary, full of grace, the Lord is with thee. Blessed art thou amongst women, and blessed is the fruit of thy womb, Jesus. Holy Mary, Mother of God, pray for us sinners, now and at the hour of our death. Amen. Hail Mary, full of grace, the Lord is with thee. Blessed art thou among women, and blessed is the fruit of thy womb, Jesus. Holy Mary, Mother of God, pray for us sinners now and at the hour of our death. Amen. Hail Mary, full of grace, the Lord is with thee. Blessed art thou amongst women, and blessed is the fruit of thy womb, Jesus. Holy Mary, Mother of God, pray for us sinners now and at the hour of our death. Amen. The third salutation. Through the intercession of Saint Michael and the celestial choir of thrones, may it please God to infuse into our hearts a true and earnest spirit of humility
Amen. Our Father, who art in heaven, hallowed be thy name. Thy kingdom come, thy will be done on earth as it is in heaven. Give us this day our daily bread, and forgive us our trespasses as we forgive those who trespass against us. And lead us not into temptation, but deliver us from evil. Amen. Hail Mary, full of grace, the Lord is with thee. Blessed art thou amongst women, and blessed is the fruit of thy womb, Jesus. Holy Mary, Mother of God, pray for us sinners, now and at the hour of our death. Amen. Hail Mary, full of grace, the Lord is with thee. Blessed art thou among women, and blessed is the fruit of thy womb, Jesus. Holy Mary, Mother of God, pray for us sinners now and at the hour of our death. Amen. Hail Mary, full of grace, the Lord is with thee. Blessed art thou amongst women, and blessed is the fruit of thy womb, Jesus. Holy Mary, Mother of God, pray for us sinners now and at the hour of our death. Amen. The fourth salutation. Through the intercession of Saint Michael and the celestial choir of dominations, may it please God to grant us the grace to have dominion over our senses and to correct our depraved passion. Amen. Our Father, who art in heaven, hallowed be thy name. Thy kingdom come, thy will be done on earth as it is in heaven. Give us this day our daily bread, and forgive us our trespasses, as we forgive those who trespass against us. And lead us not into temptation, but deliver us from evil. Amen. Hail Mary, full of grace, the Lord is with thee. Blessed art thou amongst women, and blessed is the fruit of thy womb, Jesus. Holy Mary, Mother of God, pray for us sinners now and at the hour of our death. Amen. Hail Mary, full of grace, the Lord is with thee. Blessed art thou among women, and blessed is the fruit of thy womb, Jesus. Holy Mary, Mother of God, pray for us sinners now and at the hour of our death. Amen. Hail Mary, full of grace, the Lord is with thee. Blessed art thou among women, and blessed is the fruit of thy womb, Jesus. Holy Mary, Mother of God, pray for us sinners now and at the hour of our death. Amen. The fifth salutation. Through the intercession of Saint Michael and the celestial choir of virtues, may our Lord keep us from falling into temptation and deliver us from evil. Amen. Our Father, who art in heaven, hallowed be thy name. Thy kingdom come. Thy will be done on earth as it is in heaven. Give us this day our daily bread, and forgive us our trespasses, as we forgive those who trespass against us. And lead us not into temptation, but deliver us from evil. Amen. Hail Mary, full of grace, the Lord is with thee.
Blessed art thou amongst women, and blessed is the fruit of thy womb, Jesus. Holy Mary, Mother of God, pray for us sinners now and at the hour of our death. Amen. Hail Mary, full of grace, the Lord is with thee. Blessed art thou among women, and blessed is the fruit of thy womb, Jesus. Holy Mary, Mother of God, pray for us sinners, now and at the hour of our death. Amen. Hail Mary, full of grace, the Lord is with thee. Blessed art thou among women, and blessed is the fruit of thy womb, Jesus. Holy Mary, Mother of God, pray for us sinners now and at the hour of our death. Amen. The sixth salutation. Through the intercession of Saint Michael and the celestial choir of powers, may God vouchsafe to keep our souls from the wiles and the temptations of the devil. Amen. Our Father who art in heaven, hallowed be thy name. Thy kingdom come, thy will be done on earth as it is in heaven. Give us this day our daily bread, and forgive us our trespasses, as we forgive those who trespass against us. And lead us not into temptation, but deliver us from evil. Amen.

The Lord is with thee. Blessed art thou amongst women, and blessed is the fruit of thy womb, Jesus. Holy Mary, Mother of God, pray for us sinners, now and

the Lord is with thee. Blessed art thou amongst women, and blessed is the fruit of thy womb, Jesus. Holy Mary, Mother of God, pray for us sinners, now and at the hour of our death. Amen. The seventh salutation. Through the intercession of Saint Michael and the celestial choir of principalities, may it please God to fill our hearts with the spirit of true and hearty obedience. Amen. Our Father, who art in heaven, hallowed be thy name. Thy kingdom come, thy will be done on earth as it is in heaven. Give us this day our daily bread, and forgive us our trespasses as we forgive those who trespass against us. And lead us not into temptation, but deliver us from evil. Amen. Hail Mary, full of grace, the Lord is with thee. Blessed art thou amongst women, and blessed is the fruit of thy womb, Jesus. Holy Mary, Mother of God, pray for us sinners, now and at the hour of our death. Amen. Hail Mary, full of grace, the Lord is with thee. Blessed art thou amongst women, and blessed is the fruit of thy womb, Jesus. Holy Mary, Mother of God, pray for us sinners, now and at the hour of our death. Amen. Hail Mary, full of grace, the Lord is with thee. Blessed art thou amongst women, and blessed is the fruit of thy womb, Jesus. Holy Mary, Mother of God, pray for us sinners, now and at the hour of our death. Amen. The eighth salutation. Through the intercession of Saint Michael and the celestial choir of archangels, may it please God to grant us the grace of perseverance in the faith and in all good works, that we may thereby be enabled to attain unto the glory of paradise. Amen. Our Father, who art in heaven, hallowed be thy name. Thy kingdom come, thy will be done on earth as it is in heaven. Give us this day our daily bread, and forgive us our trespasses as we forgive those who trespass against us. And lead us not into temptation, but deliver us from evil. Amen. Hail Mary, full of grace, the Lord is with thee. Blessed art thou among women, and blessed is the fruit of thy womb, Jesus. Holy Mary, Mother of God, pray for us sinners now and at the hour of our death. Amen. Hail Mary, full of grace, the Lord is with thee. Blessed art thou amongst women, and blessed is the fruit of thy womb, Jesus. Holy Mary, Mother of God, pray for us sinners, now and at the hour of our death. Amen. Hail Mary, full of grace, the Lord is with thee. Blessed art thou amongst women, and blessed is the fruit of thy womb, Jesus. Holy Mary, Mother of God, pray for us sinners, now and at the hour of our death. Amen. The ninth salutation. Through the intercession of Saint Michael and the celestial choir of angels,

vouchsafe to grant that they may protect us during life, and after death may lead us into the everlasting glory of heaven. Amen. Our Father, who art in heaven, hallowed be thy name. Thy kingdom come, thy will be done on earth as it is in heaven. Give us this day our daily bread, and forgive us our trespasses as we forgive those who trespass against us. And lead us not into temptation, but deliver us from evil. Amen. Hail Mary, full of grace, the Lord is with thee. Blessed art thou among women, and blessed is the fruit of thy womb, Jesus. Holy Mary, Mother of God, pray for us sinners, now and at the hour of our death. Amen. Hail Mary, full of grace, the Lord is with thee. Blessed art thou amongst women, and blessed is the fruit of thy womb, Jesus. Holy Mary, Mother of God, pray for us sinners, now and at the hour of our death. Amen. Hail Mary, full of grace, the Lord is with thee. Blessed art thou amongst women, and blessed is the fruit of thy womb, Jesus. Holy Mary, Mother of God, pray for us sinners, now and at the hour of our death. Amen. In honor of Saint Michael. Our Father, who art in heaven, hallowed be thy name. Thy kingdom come, thy will be done on earth as it is in heaven. Give us this day our daily bread, and forgive us our trespasses, as we forgive those who trespass against us. And lead us not into temptation, but deliver us from evil. Amen. In honor of Saint Gabriel. Our Father, who art in heaven, hallowed be thy name. Thy kingdom come, thy will be done on earth as it is in heaven. Give us this day our daily bread, and forgive us our trespasses, as we forgive those who trespass against us. And lead us not into temptation, but deliver us from evil. Amen. In honor of Saint Raphael. Our Father, who art in heaven, hallowed be thy name. Thy kingdom come, thy will be done on earth as it is in heaven. Give us this day our daily bread, and forgive us our trespasses, as we forgive those who trespass against us. And lead us not into temptation, but deliver us from evil. Amen. In honor of our own guardian angel. Our Father, who art in heaven, hallowed be thy name. Thy kingdom come, thy will be done, on earth as it is in heaven. Give us this day our daily bread, and forgive us our trespasses, as we forgive those who trespass against us. And lead us not into temptation, but deliver us from evil. Amen. Saint Michael, glorious prince, chief and champion of the heavenly hosts, guardian of the souls of men, conqueror of the rebellious angels, steward of the palace of God under our divine King, Jesus Christ.

Christ, our worthy leader, endowed with superhuman excellence and virtue, vouchsafed to free us from all evil, who with full confidence have recourse to Thee, and by Thy incomparable protection enable us to make progress every day in the faithful service of our God. Amen. Let us pray. Pray for us, most blessed Michael, Prince of the Church of Jesus Christ, that we may be made worthy of His promises. Almighty and eternal God, who in Thine own marvelous goodness and pity didst forelay common salvation of men, choose Thy glorious Archangel Michael to be the Prince of Thy Church. Make us worthy, we pray Thee, to be delivered by His beneficent protection from all our enemies, that at the hour of our death, none of them may approach to harm us. Rather, do Thou vouchsafe unto us that by the same Archangel Michael, we may be introduced into the presence of Thy Most High and Divine Majesty. Through the merits of the same, Jesus Christ our Lord. Amen.

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4: Have you ever heard or been under the impression that science is the only way to know? What? The only way to know? Okay, then can you scientifically prove that? Huh? Because if you can't, we have a little dilemma. But let's not worry about the little ones. Let's talk about a big dilemma. God's existence. Today, many people don't believe in God's existence because modern science has proved he doesn't exist, or so they say. Huh? Well, for starters, it hasn't. To be precise, since precision is what science demands, it can't. I know, right? That's a bold claim. So let's get to the facts. What does science study? Well, the physical universe. In a word, matter. So for scientists to claim any knowledge of anything beyond what's in the material universe would be impossible. Or if science could account for everything that exists, that means nothing beyond the material universe exists. Love and justice exist. Do we know that? Yeah. Can we prove that scientifically? No, because they are immaterial. They don't exist in the material universe. Let's get more particular to the matter at hand, or not matter at hand. God, a being outside of the physical universe, an immaterial being. Does he exist? To say that science has

disproved it is, well, not only impossible, but also not even scientific. If advocates of this position can't scientifically back up their claim, which they can't because science can't disprove what it can't study, then they are using a reasoning outside of the scientific method. Why all the confusion then? Because they are using scientific jargon to push a philosophic worldview, affirming precisely what they are denying, knowledge of things outside science. So science may know all, but only all that pertains to the material universe. When it comes to God's existence and immaterial being, the debate must turn to a field that studies immaterial beings, metaphysics. Otherwise, there is no debate at all.

O Jesus, through the Immaculate Heart of Mary, I offer you my prayers, works, joys, and sufferings of this day, in union with the holy sacrifice of the Mass throughout the world. I offer them for all the intentions of your Sacred Heart, the salvation of souls, reparation for sin, and reunion of all Christians. I offer them for the intentions of our bishops and of all the apostles of prayer, and in particular for those recommended by our Holy Father this month. Amen.

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1: I'm Veronica Dudo in Washington, D.C. Tonight on EWTN News Nightly, new accord. The White House claims victory in the unreleased U.S.-Iran accord, but critics warn talking points clash with realities on the ground. Policy Watch, Kevin Warsh takes the Fed helm amid scrutiny, but will his highly anticipated announcement truly appease markets? Secret of Success, how the president's primary endorsements are reshaping the party ahead of the November crucial midterms. Plus, Faith Ignited, Pope Leo XIV reflects on his apostolic journey, praising the faithful's warmth and Europe's Catholic tradition at his general audience. These stories and more tonight.
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1: Thank you for being with us on the feast day of St. Emily de Villalar. Our top story tonight. President Donald Trump calls it a very strong deal, talking about the soon-to-be-signed Memorandum of Understanding between America and Iran. U.S. officials released details of the draft agreement while the president spent the day at the G7 summit in France. Leaders there called it a historic opportunity to prevent the Islamic Republic from acquiring nuclear weapons. White House correspondent Owen Jensen reports. Owen.
3: Veronica, good evening to you. Tonight, some more details of that memorandum of understanding. Under it, the U.S. and Iran will negotiate for 60 days. Iran can sell its oil freely. There's a $300 billion war reconstruction fund. The U.S. will be kicking no money into that. And key here, there's a new minimum standard for downblending enriched uranium.
4: President Donald Trump and other world leaders wrap up talks today at the three-day-long G7 summit. President Trump addressed reporters about Iran.
5: This agreement now provides Iran with a historic opportunity. If they follow the path of cooperation, we'll have opened for them, their country will have a chance to survive.
4: As for the main reason the war was launched,
5: because we're never going to let them have a nuclear weapon, but they've agreed not to, and you'll see that very clearly in the agreement. Technical discussions on the removal of all stockpiles of enriched materials will begin immediately. We're going to start that immediately.
4: The U.S. draft of the agreement also secures toll-free passage of the Strait of Hormuz for 60 days, and the U.S. will lift its blockade of Iranian ports. Earlier, when asked if the text of the agreement is now final, President Trump, while sitting next to Egypt's president, threatened to hit Iran again.
5: No, it's not final. It's a memorandum of understanding. And if I don't like it, we'll go back to shooting at them, dropping bombs on their head. If I don't like it, if they don't behave, we'll go right back to dropping bombs right smack in the middle of their head.

0: In Brussels, the NATO chief said the U.S. action to keep Iran from getting nukes has made the world safer, adding, the deal President Trump struck has created an opportunity
1: to ensure Iran never obtains a nuclear weapon. The restoration of free passage through the Strait of Hormuz will be a massive step forward. Will be
0: signed. Still, ahead of the signing, President Trump cautions sometimes deals happen and sometimes they don't.
2: Subject deals, my whole life is all about deals. That's all I ever did is make deals. And crazy things happen with deals. I've gone into deals where it's a guarantee. No way it can not be signed. And it doesn't get signed.
3: President Donald Trump said if we didn't do this deal with Iran and the bombing just continued for weeks or even years longer, he warned that the Strait of Hormuz would never reopen and the markets would tank. Veronica?
4: Oh, and the president also discussed making a denuclearization deal with Russia and China.
3: Yeah, that's right. The U.S. has the most nuclear weapons in the world. Russia, the second most, and China, number three, but moving in quickly. The president said he would welcome a denuclearization deal because he says there's no reason for the world to be able to destroy itself more than 300 times over, just that all sides would have to agree to such a deal. Veronica, back to you.
4: Thanks, Owen. After the White House had a call with reporters about the draft of the U.S.-Iran deal, lawmakers made their feelings known. Democrats still say the deal doesn't go far enough, while Republicans support President Trump, saying he's the only commander-in-chief who has worked to bring lasting change. Capitol Hill correspondent Eric Rosales joins us with the latest on their reaction. Eric.
5: Hey, good evening, Veronica. I spent much of the afternoon with lawmakers trying to confirm the details of this deal with the White House, but that's not stopping Democrats from criticizing President Trump, claiming that too many concessions were made in Iran's favor. But Republicans say, bottom line, Iran is without a nuclear program thanks to the efforts of President Trump.
6: I have faith in his ability to make sure that this is properly done. In my opinion, this was 47 years too late with regards to the accountability, and I want to make sure that that this is something that lasts for generations.
7: What would a good deal look like? No enrichment. And we'll see if we can get there. But at the end of the day, we're opening up the straits and we're stopping hostilities is a success of its own, but whether or not we can get phase two, I don't know.
8: Democrat Senator Mark Warner, who sits on the Intel Committee, says President Trump made too many concessions.
9: Doesn't even talk about the ballistic missiles, where they've still got estimates of 60% of the missiles, 50% of the launchers, unlimited number of drones. We know the regime is worse than when the war started in terms of their views.
8: Senator Warner adds there are reports that Iran could access $300 billion from the United States. He says, where is that money going to come from? Democrats say Americans still don't know if their loved ones in uniform will be sent into Iran should they break the deal. Lawmakers on both sides of the aisle are taking a wait-and-see approach, but many are wondering if Iran will follow the 60-day deal to get rid of enriched uranium.
10: It should come to the Senate for approval, but we won't know that for 90 days. I mean, we've got to see meaningful, real steps by Iran.
11: Opening the strait, stopping the blockade of Iranian ports, ending the back and forth firing and bombing, but other things will not have been agreed to, and there will be a longer term discussion about aspects of the Iranian nuclear program.
5: Democrats tell me that they plan to still hold another vote for ending President Trump's war powers this week. And just a reminder that any agreement that changes Iran's nuclear status will still need approval from Congress. And that could mean lots of hearings and debates from both chambers before a vote will be ever taken. At the Capitol, Eric Rosales, EWTN News Nightly.
4: Let's get a Washington roundup, beginning with an announcement about a key appointment. President Trump has thrown the U.S. intelligence community into limbo, delaying the nomination of Jay Clayton to lead the agency. President Trump stalled the confirmation process of his own nominee. The scheduled confirmation hearing today has since been postponed. The president says he is blocking the appointment to force Congress to pass a controversial voter ID bill. Now the nation's top spy agencies are left without permanent leadership. The Federal Reserve kept interest rates unchanged change today, but there's a big twist. In his very first meeting, the new Fed chair, Kevin Warsh, signaled that future interest rate hikes could be coming later this year to fight 4.2% inflation.
12: The committee decided to maintain the target range for the Fed funds rate at 3.5% to 3.75% in support of the Fed's dual mandate. The committee also reaffirmed its policy of maintaining ample reserves in the banking system.
4: The unexpected news erased morning gains on Wall Street, sending the Dow down over 400 points. The S&P 500 and NASDAQ both slumped more than 1% as Treasury yields climbed. Turning now to a closely watched runoff election in Georgia. President Trump's last-minute endorsement of Representative Mike Collins paid off. He won 55% of the vote. It also marked a political defeat for Georgia Governor Brian Kemp. He had backed former football coach Derek Dooley in the race. The governor also suffered another political setback when state Republican legislative leaders rejected his call to withdraw congressional districts. House Speaker John Burns sent Kemp a letter hours before the beginning of the special session. He cited concerns about moving too quickly after a Supreme Court decision weakened Federal Voting Rights Act protections for minority voters. We have a lot more still to come on EWTN News Nightly. Moral debate. A new gene editing study on human embryos is sparking debate across the Catholic community over ethics and the dignity of human life. And 10 years after legalization, Canada pauses a major euthanasia expansion. What changed? We'll discuss.
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14: The mission of Women of Grace is to transform the world one woman at a time. Women are imbued by God with certain characteristics that are intrinsic to their very nature that is necessary for the world today. Well, the program helps to further the mission because we present a variety of very educated guests, as well as individuals who have lived through various circumstances in their life. And so when people share their testimonies of God's interaction in their life, it is the greatest way that we can share hope, that we can invite an individual just by way of our story to enter into a relationship with Jesus Christ. God has given me a very rich and full life. Being a wife, being a mother, being a grandmother is a very important aspect to the work that I do. Jack and I are very intentional about our family life. We're both engaged in the apostolic work of EWTN, so I speak at conferences, I speak at retreats. I love being with the people of God. I am energized by the people of God. Put me in front of a group of people, and I am unleashed for the Lord. It's the only way I can explain it. I just get so into what the Holy Spirit is showing me that this group of people needs to hear. I love meeting the people. I love greeting the people. I love praying with the people. I love embracing the people. I love the people of God because I see God in them. Wow, does it get any better than that?
4: Welcome back. We would like to warn you that the story we are about to talk about is graphic and may be upsetting to some viewers. A new study on early gene editing in human embryos is raising serious concerns in the Catholic community. The technique is called base editing. It precisely targets single letters in genes. From a Catholic perspective, the central moral concern is that the embryos do not survive the process. It also raises serious questions about the deliberate destruction of early human life. Joining me now is Dr. Joseph Meany. He is the past president and senior ethicist of the National Catholic Bioethics Center. Doctor, it's great to have you on.
15: Thank you.
4: First, can you briefly explain what is base editing?
15: So base editing is a means of genetic editing
12: that is a second generation of the CRISPR-Cas9 method. So essentially what one does is goes into the DNA of a human being, in this case it was human embryos, and takes out or switches off and on different genes

0: different, in fact, letters within the genes. So this is a very precise technique. The CRISPR technique was basically going in and just chopping out sections of DNA. What the base editing method does is goes in and goes at individual letters in the genes. So very, very precise cuts, very precise changes in the DNA of the human subjects.
1: Is this a scientific milestone or a major ethical violation?
0: It all depends on how it's used. So it is certainly a remarkable technology, and it can be used for good. But what it was used for most recently was to do germline gene editing of human embryos. So these are changes that affect all the cells in a human embryo. If that embryo survives and has children, they will pass on these edits to their children and their children's children. It's basically changing the DNA forever of a human individual and all their descendants.
1: And it's noteworthy to mention that right now this would be illegal against human adults, correct?
0: Correct. Yeah. So no human being who has been born is allowed to be gene edited in this way. And so it's something that is completely new, and it's being used first on human embryos.
1: So where do scientists get the embryos to experiment on, and how long are they kept alive?
0: Yeah, so the source is in vitro fertilization, and the parents actually donate their own children to be experimented upon and killed, which is a real tragedy. And these embryos never survive. The only rule of embryonic research is that the children are not allowed to live. In fact, one professor in China did some germline gene editing back in 2018, Dr. He Jiankui in China, and he allowed the children to be transferred to the womb of their parents and allowed to be born. And so he was put in jail for 3 years for doing that. So it is kind of crazy to think that the number one sin you can commit when it comes to, you know, working on human embryos is allowing them to live. Generally speaking, they follow the 14-day rule, which is that they're only allowed to develop for 14 days and then they're killed.
1: What's the goal of these experiments, and what are the main points you think people should be made aware of concerning this topic?
0: Yeah, I mean, one of the scariest things about this is that the company funding the research, so the federal government does not fund any of this research, which is wonderful, right? There are no federal funds from the National Institutes of Health or any other federal entity that funds the research, but there's a private company funding this research at Columbia University. And what they basically did, Nucleus Genomics, is they're looking to optimize the genetics of human embryos. So basically going to IVF, and you're going to change the traits of your child at the embryonic stage and try to make them, you know, whatever way you think is better. And so that's the purpose of the research, is to basically enhance the genetics of human beings.
1: So right now there are varying rules state by state. Is this something that Congress could look into, pro-life groups could maybe lobby? You know, when we're looking at this and people are concerned as Catholics, what can they do?
0: Certainly, yeah. One has to congratulate the state legislatures in Louisiana and Maine, Michigan, South Dakota for banning any kind of research on human embryos that is non-therapeutic. Unfortunately, 45 other states absolutely allow that to happen. So there should be a lot of work at the state level to try and prevent or pass legislation to prevent this. I think also at the national level, it could be possible to say, look, we need to apply the same rules for adult human beings that we, you know, for human experimentation, that we do not allow this to happen to human embryos, that they are human beings just as much as born human beings are.
1: We'll continue to cover this topic. Dr. Joseph Meany, thank you so much.
0: Thank you.
1: It has been exactly one decade since Canada legalized medical assistance in dying, known as MAID. What began as a tightly regulated option has rapidly transformed over the last 10 years, with annual cases surging dramatically. Euthanasia is now one of the country's leading causes of death. But today, that expansion met a roadblock. A special committee of Canadian lawmakers recommended that the federal government indefinitely pause the expansion of euthanasia for people whose sole condition is a mental illness. Euthanasia deaths skyrocketed from just over 1,000 in 2016 to more than 13,000 in 2022. That now surpasses annual fatalities from Alzheimer's, diabetes, and pneumonia. Medical assistance in dying is also tied as the country's

0: fifth leading cause of death. The rapid surge in Canada is serving as a warning sign and even deterring other nations from passing similar laws. Joining us now to discuss this global issue further is Alex Schadenberg, the Executive Director of the Euthanasia Prevention Coalition. Alex, welcome to the show.
1: Thank you for having me on, especially on this important day here in Canada on this issue.
0: When MAID was first introduced a decade ago, proponents argued it would be a rare last resort measure. So how did Canada get to a point where euthanasia is one of the leading causes of death in the country?
1: Well, in fact, we've had 100,000 euthanasia deaths since legalization, and that's where we're actually past that number now. And it started with the very beginning that our law lacked any definition. So all of these discussions around, oh, well, we have safeguards, the law will only be for those rare circumstances of someone who's nearing death and suffering, never came to be because the fact is the law was never actually defined that tight. In fact, it lacked definition completely in its language. So, and then we expanded the law. We expanded the law in 2021. So we went from requiring someone to have a terminal condition to not needing a terminal condition. And of course, from there, we've had all these other cases, very sad cases of people with disabilities, people who are homeless. We've had multiple cases of this, of euthanasia in, some would say, ridiculous circumstances.
0: When it comes to moving forward with euthanasia for someone who has a mental illness, there was a big decision today. Can you tell us more about that?
1: Yes, the decision just came out today that the government committee on euthanasia has decided not to expand the law to include mental illness alone. So this was scheduled in our country to happen on March 17th of 2027. So the government struck a committee to examine the readiness of how would you say, the medical profession to do this. And in fact, the committee came back saying, no, not only should we not delay it, but we shouldn't do it. So this is a very big step for Canada, considering that we've been constantly expanding our killing regime. And to now say no to people with mental illness alone is very important. Now, I must be very clear. This is euthanasia for mental illness alone. Sadly, people with mental illness can still be killed by euthanasia. They just need to have another medical condition.
0: Is public sentiment changing, and are other countries taking note?
1: Public sentiment has been changing because of the crazy cases. You know, people support euthanasia mainly out of fear. They fear a bad death. They fear difficult situations, and they think this is their out from having a terrible, you know, death happen to them. And in fact, what's happened, there's been so many stories in Canada of people's deaths. Like last December, we had the case of Keanu, who was 26 years old and a diabetic, who was killed in British Columbia by euthanasia, and his family was just shocked by it. And yes, this has been affecting other countries in a serious way. You saw recently Scotland defeated their assisted suicide bill, and that had an awful lot to do with Canada because, of course, the stories out of Canada, when the Scottish Parliament was examining this bill that they were debating and they were looking at what's happening in Canada, they couldn't really differentiate the difference between the two legislation options here and realize that what they were doing is walking into the same type of situation. Slovenia overturned their assisted suicide law. The British House of Lords defeated their assisted suicide bill. A lot of it has to do with Canada because of how crazy Canada's gone with killing.
0: Alex Schadenberg, thanks for all that you do and your insights today.
1: Thank you for having me.
0: Italian Cardinal Camillo Ruini died last night at the age of 95, a key figure during the pontificates of Pope St. John Paul II and Benedict XVI. His voice guided generations of Catholics. EWTN Vatican journalist Zofia Chubek has more.
2: With the passing of Cardinal Camillo Ruini at the age of 95, the Italian Church has lost one of its most respected and influential figures of recent decades. A theologian, pastor, and man of deep faith, Cardinal Ruini was created cardinal in 1991 by Pope St. John Paul II. He dedicated his entire life to the service of the gospel and the church. For many years, he led the Diocese of Rome as the Pope's Vicar General and served as president of the Italian Episcopal Conference from 1991 to 2007, guiding the Italian Church through a period of profound cultural and social transformation. Cardinal Ruini became one of the foremost advocates of the non-negotiable values promoted first by John Paul II and later by Benedict XVI. The defense of life, firm opposition to abortion and euthanasia, and the promotion of Catholic engagement in public and political life formed the foundation of his pastoral and public ministry. His episcopal motto,

0: Veritas Liberabit Nos, The Truth Will Set You Free, encapsulated the entire course of his life and ministry. Last night, Cardinal Baldassare Reina, the Vicar General for Rome, announced the passing, expressing gratitude for Ruini's long and fruitful Christian life and for his service to the Church. This morning, in a telegram, Pope Leo XIV described Cardinal Ruini as an experienced and wise brother, who served the gospel and the church with discretion and selflessness. Cardinal Ruini's funeral will be celebrated in St. Peter's Basilica and presided over by Pope Leo XIV on Thursday, June 18th at 4:30 p.m. In Rome, Zofia Trubak for EWTN News Nightly.
1: Let us pray. Eternal rest grant unto them, O Lord, and let perpetual light shine upon them. May they rest in peace. Amen. Cardinal Camillo Ruini, dead at 95.
2: Do you guys know what this is?
3: A baby.
2: What about this one? Do you guys know what this one is?
3: A baby.
2: What is this?
3: A baby.
2: Do you guys know what this is?
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0: Weekly Talk, Pope Leo XIV fondly recalled his recent trip to Spain. He said he was comforted by the faith and joy of the Spanish people.
1: Dappertutto ho trovato moltitudini ad accogliermi con grande calore.
0: During the apostolic trip, people of all ages and situations expressed their excitement for the Holy Father's visit. Today, from St. Peter's Square, he recalled being welcomed with great warmth, adding that the Mass at the Sagrada Familia enabled him to perceive firsthand the very character of Europe and its priceless wealth as a living reality, not a thing of the past. Following his weekly general audience, Pope Leo received a signed 2026 FIFA World Cup ball from the ambassadors of Mexico, the United States, and Canada. It marked a symbolic moment for global unity. The pontiff praised the joint gift, expressing hope that the teamwork shown by the three host nations will inspire deeper cooperation and peace beyond the soccer field. A long-awaited celebration is set to kick off in Hawaii. The Diocese of Honolulu formally opens its commemoration of the 200th anniversary of Catholicism's arrival in Hawaii. The year-long diocesan-wide celebration starts with Mass at all nine vicariates. Hawaii will mark the day the missionaries of the Sacred Hearts of Jesus and Mary arrived in Honolulu in 1827. Here to tell us more is Bishop Larry Silva of the Diocese of Honolulu. Your Excellency, thanks so much for coming on, and of course, the incredible members of the diocese behind you. So thank you and welcome.
2: Thank you. Good to be here, and thank you for taking the time to interview us.
0: First, can you tell us what this bicentennial celebration means for you and the diocese?
2: Yes, of course. 200 years ago, the Sacred Hearts Fathers came to Hawaii, bringing the Catholic faith for the first time to these islands. They were met with some opposition, yes. Catholicism actually was outlawed for 10 years, 2 years after they arrived. The faith has thrived, and of course we want to make sure that we do this celebration not only to observe the 200 years, but to help us be better evangelizers in this culture in which we live, to be missionaries to not only to the world, but to the people right here in Hawaii.
0: This will be a year-long celebration, officially kicking off in July. What are some of the special festivities planned for your diocese?
2: Yes, so our kickoff will be on July 9th, and that day is chosen because it is the feast of Our Lady of Peace, and she is the patroness of the diocese and the patroness of our cathedral, Basilica of Our Lady of Peace. So we will have a special mass at the co-cathedral of St. Teresa in Honolulu, and simultaneously on all the other islands, there will be a gathering.

0: gathering of people who will have a mass at the same time, so that together we can kick off this diocesan-wide celebration. As you may know, we are six islands where parishes are located, so it's not possible for everybody to come together in one location.
1: Bishop Larry Silva, enjoy all the celebrations, and thank you so much.
0: Thank you very much. God bless you.
1: We thank you for watching tonight. Remember, you can follow us on social media, Facebook, X, YouTube, and Instagram at EWTN News Nightly. I'm Veronica Dudo. Good night and God bless.
2: What influences do you follow?
3: Mine's on TikTok.
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4: Mine is on EWTN.
2: Huh?
3: You're kidding.
2: EWTN? Who can that be?
3: Yeah, explain.
4: Jesus Christ, of course, the greatest influencer of all time. 2,000 years and still going strong.
2: Wow, never thought of it that way.
3: Yeah, makes you think.
4: Who is your influencer?

0: I'm Father Mitch Pacwa, and welcome to EWTN Live, where we bring you guests from around the world. Now, if you want to grow in union with Jesus Christ in the Holy Eucharist, whether you're a brand new Catholic or you've been practicing the faith for a long time, Eucharistic adoration and Holy Communion are two of the most accessible and efficacious ways to keep a Eucharistic revival going in your own personal life and in your parish. Our guests tonight remind us that if God could have given a gift greater than his own transforming real presence, he would have done it. Here to share more about this divine intimacy with God, please welcome the co-authors of the new book, How to Be His, a 33-day dedication to our Eucharistic Jesus from the Order of Preachers, Father Jesse Mengel and Father Ignatius John Schweitzer. Fathers, welcome here. Good to have you.
1: Thanks so much. Thank
2: good to be here.
0: Good to see.
2: Thank you.
0: Good to see you both. And you know, it's this is a great topic. On one hand, we have Venerable Archbishop Fulton J. Sheen being beatified, and one of the consistent messages he communicated, especially to priests, but to everyone, is the importance of making a holy hour before the Blessed Sacrament. And you are doing something a little bit different from anything he had said. You have these 33-day preparation. What got you to write this book in this kind of style?
1: Well, first of all, we figured that we wanted to have people to make a journey for a few days meditating on this great mystery of the Eucharist, with the hope that it will go more from the head to the heart. And, you know, it's a widely accepted Catholic genre. These 33-day devotions have been around to Our Lady.